0: That's what the sign out in front of my office says. Pat Novak for hire. Down on the waterfront in San Francisco, you always bite off more than you can chew. It's tough on your windpipe, but you don't go hungry. Down here, a lot of people figure it's better to be a fat guy in a graveyard than a thin guy in a stew. That way, you can be sure of a tight fit. Oh, I rent boats and do anything else that makes a sound like money. It works out all right if your mother doesn't mind you coming home for Christmas in a box. I found that out Wednesday night, about 9 o'clock. I closed the shop early and I came home to read. Well, it wasn't a bad book if you ever wanted to start a forest fire. It was one of those historical things, and the girl in it was just getting her second wind and her third man when the door to my apartment opened and the place began to get crowded. From where I sat, the crowd looked good. She sauntered in, moving slowly from side to side like 118 pounds of warm smoke. Her voice was all right, too. It reminded you of a furnace full of marshmallows.
1: Good evening.
0: Yeah, thanks for knocking.
1: I don't think you mind my coming in without warning.
0: No, I get the cabbage smell from next door the same way.
1: Does it pay to be that polite, Mr. Novak?
0: Saves you the trouble of saying please. What's on your mind?
1: That bottle in front of you. Will you pour me a drink?
0: No. You'll save dough if you look up a bartender.
1: All right. I came to use you instead of your whiskey anyway.
0: Talk.
1: My name is Lee Underwood. I'll give you $300 to do something for me. It'll only take an hour.
0: That's too much dough unless it's murder. And if it is murder, it's not enough dough.
1: Are you afraid?
0: I just don't like paid murder, I told you. When you get caught, the pain gets expensive.
1: If it were murder, I'd do it myself. Mr. Novak, I want you to frighten someone for me.
0: Why don't you hire a friend? Are they pretty?
1: It's a man named Dixie Gillian. You'll find him in an office down on Folsom Street at this address. I promise nothing will happen to you.
0: That's what they told Billy Kahn.
1: He'll be in this office until 11 tonight. I want you to go in and see him. Tell him you're from Adrian. And that he's to get out of town by tomorrow noon.
0: I suppose he wants to put it off.
1: He won't. Don't let him know who hired you. Just tell him Adrian said to leave.
0: Yeah. You better go home. For 300 bucks, I won't buy a tissue paper plot. Now tell me more or say goodbye.
1: There's not much more I can tell you. Except there won't be any trouble. He's a rotten little beast and I want him frightened badly.
0: Why?
1: He's been bothering my sister.
0: Why doesn't he bother you?
1: Because I bother back too fast. Do you want the 300, Mr. Novak?
0: Yeah, it's going to be a long winter. Put it on the table.
1: Good. And you'll need this, too.
0: No, you keep it. I don't want a gun.
1: It's empty. Don't worry. See? No shells. It's perfectly safe.
0: Now, look. I've got a nasty disposition. You can rip that for 300 bucks. But if you want more, find a gunsel or an off-duty copper, will you?
1: I don't want you to be a gunsel. That's why I want you to use this gun. I know it's empty. If you use it on Dixie, he'll scare fast. It's just a way to save some breath.
0: All right. It's your 300.
1: You better go now.
0: Yeah. Wait till I get a coat, will you? If your doorbell rings, don't play mouse.
1: Oh?
0: Because I may look you up.
1: Am I too young to ask why?
0: Because if anything goes wrong, I'll be around looking for you. From there on, it won't be nice. I'll dirty you up like a locker room towel.
1: Relax, Patsy. You'll never learn to fall in love that way.
0: She handed me the gun and walked out of my apartment. Seeing her leave made you feel like Frank Buck losing an argument. She walked with a nice, easy swing of a satisfied leopard, and for a small leopard, she had pretty good spots, too. I put the gun in my overcoat pocket, and I went down to Folsom Street. The address was down near the bridge entrance, and the street was deserted except for a couple of winos near the corner trying to buy back 1926 at a dollar a jug. I stopped in front of the place. It was a machinery company. I could see a light burning in the back. I began to walk through the place. It was so quiet you could hear a worm with whooping cough, and there were enough shadows around to keep a ghost happy for years. When I got to the office back in the corner, through the glass, I could see a man sitting at the desk. When I opened the door and walked in, he didn't seem surprised.
2: Come on in, mister. You're bad on noise.
0: Yeah?
2: That's right. You make too much for a thief and not enough for a customer. What do you want?
0: About 10 words if you're Dixie Gillian.
2: Go ahead.
0: You better look up a timetable.
2: What makes you that tough?
0: This.
2: Oh. Why do you look tougher with a gun? Does it make you talk faster?
0: I'm going to say it slow, mister. Pack up your rompers and get out.
2: Is that you talking or somebody else?
0: I'm just the guy with the gun. Adrian does the talking.
2: And he says get out.
0: That's right. You got the whole message now.
2: All right, you told me. So wander out and spend your dough.
0: I will.
2: You'll need part of it, though, because I'm going to give you an answer for Adrian. I'm going to take that gun away from you, mister. You can pick the pieces out of your head on the way home.
0: You better stand back or I'll share it with you.
2: You got your offer, mister. Let's see you make good. Yeah.
0: Save your muscle,
2: drop
0: fella.
2: Drop that gun, will you?
0: Save your muscle,
2: gun.
0: Fella. The gun's empty.
3: Somebody fooled us, mister.
0: Sometimes you can get a home run with a half swing. That's the way it was this time. He couldn't have made it with a prayer book in both hands. He slid down to the floor and trembled for a moment and then flattened out like a leaf in a pool of water. Just before he died, he grabbed his side as if he didn't like the way it hurt. And then he didn't care. I rolled him on his back and let him look at the ceiling. His eyes were open and he looked surprised, like a guy who didn't figure on a change in the weather. There was a scar that ran across his forehead and dug deep into his hairline. And he was lying there with a bunch of pink gum showing as if he was trying to pick up a few bucks with a toothpaste ad. I didn't have time to tell him how sorry I was, because if homicide caught me here, I'd have about as much chance as a canary in a basement full of cats. I started for the door. Right then, I knew I could start ordering birdseed. It was Hellman. And he walked over to have a look at the body.
4: Hello, Novak. The guy looks embarrassed.
0: Yeah, I guess he is, Hellman.
4: What's he doing dead?
0: Putting in a beef somewhere, I guess. He rates it.
4: He'll like you for that, Novak. How did it happen?
0: A team play. We worked it out together.
4: But you've got the gun.
0: That's right. I got the gun.
4: You feel like a bet?
0: No. Just keep stealing the old way.
4: You know how I feel, Novak?
0: Yeah, you feel flabby to anybody else, but to yourself, I suppose you feel good. Now, look, I walked in here with a gun. There was some quick fight talk, and I killed him, but it's still not a good rap.
4: I can get a long price on it for you, Novak.
0: I bet you can, Hellman. You can give me a bad deal, but part of the time, it'll be from the other side of the deck.
4: Worse than that, Novak. It'll be all the time, and I want to watch it because I think you're going to be a crybaby.
0: I'm going to scream, if that's what you mean, Hellman. I'm going to scream about a gal that sent me in here with an empty gun.
4: That's a big hole for a cap pistol, Novak.
0: I got a last-minute curve. It was empty once.
4: Yeah. That's the only way they make a gun, Novak. I don't want you for an hour ago. I want you for this dead guy on the floor.
0: All right, all right. I told you I didn't come in here to kill the guy. I don't know him. He may even be a good guy. I'm sorry he's dead.
4: All right, Novak. Just wait a few weeks and you can tell him personally.
0: Hellman had me up against the rail and he knew it. When we left there, he was wearing a big, toothy smile. It was big enough to sew in his ears. He called the coroner and he told him to pick up the stiff and then we rode downtown. He dropped the gun into ballistics and he hauled me into his office. The reporters were there. He gave him the whole story and told him how to spell Hellman. After that, we wound up at the desk and he booked me on suspicion of murder. The next hour and a half was the kind of stuff they don't write about in the paper. They call it interrogation. And when you're finished, you've been through a lot of tight spots, like a piece of bubble gum and a set of false teeth. About 11 o'clock, Hellman brought me into his office, and from there on, it happened kind of fast.
4: I just talked to the DA. He's going to streamline things for you.
0: Well, he's going to look funny. We're in a trial on a guy you can't identify.
4: I won't press you. I don't have to, Novak. I've got the only parley I need. You, the dead guy, and a big, fat murder gun.
0: Yeah.
4: Yeah, Hellman talking. Yeah, I know it was a 38. That crazy down in ballistics, I saw him standing over the dead guy. Well, they must have made a mistake, that's all. No, I don't want him in here. I don't want him in here. Hey, Tony. Tony, I...
0: You're getting pale. You need some more rouge, Hellman.
5: I got some bad news, Inspector.
4: Well, keep it, or you'll take more home to your wife. I'll talk to you later.
0: No, talk to him now, Hellman. If the bullet doesn't match the gun, talk to him now.
5: That's right, Inspector. A 38 bullet, but it won't match the gun you brought in.
4: It's got a match. I came in and found him standing there. He admits it.
5: It's a neat trick, then. If he fired the bullet out of that gun, he retooled it in midair.
0: I'm not that fast, Hellman. Get out of that chair so you'll have room to squirm.
4: You keep still, Novak.
0: Oh, I won't bother you. I'm going home.
4: Huh?
0: I'm walking out of your jail, Hellman. You got a broken-down 38 that won't fit anything but your thumbs. You can't hold me on that.
4: I found you over the body. I can hold you on suspicion of murder.
0: But it'll hurt tomorrow morning, Hellman. The papers will be down here for a follow-up. And you'll have to tell them what it looks like out in left field.
4: I'll handle them.
0: You can't afford to let them start laughing at you. People will get the idea it's your face.
4: You can save Carter if you stay right here. Because I'll have you back by noon tomorrow.
0: You're not that good, Hellman. You couldn't hold a moth with a searchlight. The town ought to thank you.
4: Huh?
0: Oh, it's a nice jail, Hellman. With you around, it'll last for years. When I walked out of headquarters, I had a nice mess to juggle. It was like trying to walk the baby on a floor full of marbles. If things didn't add up for Hellman, they weren't doing any better for me. I knew the gun I had went off. If it did, what happened to the bullet? Where did the other one come from? And why weren't there two shots? Oh, I couldn't put my finger on a thing and nothing added up. It was like trying to follow a grain of rice in a Shanghai suburb. I looked up Lee Underwood's address and I went by her apartment. A girl downstairs told me she worked at a nightclub out in the Bayshore Highway. Well, I had a couple of places to hit, so I looked up the only honest guy I know. An ex-doctor and a boozer by the name of Jocko Madigan. A good man until he began to figure the last drink in a bottle is just as easy to get as the first. Well, I found him in a little leather-trimmed sink on Powell Street. It was a grimy little hole where they washed the glasses once a week in stale beer, but Jocko was more at home than a vulture in Calcutta.
6: Patsy, you're just in time to celebrate my return to health. Something mild for Mr. Novak. A double stinger, perhaps.
4: No, forget it, Jocko. I gotta talk to you.
6: Patsy, I've just passed through a crisis.
4: Yeah.
6: A few minutes ago, they set before me a glass with a woman's lipstick all around the rim.
4: All right, Jocko.
6: I took one gulp and looked at the glass, and in this dim light, I thought I was bleeding to death. It took them 10 minutes and 3 mirrors to calm me down.
4: Jocko, I'm in trouble. You gotta help me.
6: No, but they washed the glass for me in ammonia. They must have left a little ammonia in the glass because the next drink had a very odd tang about it. I've had 3 more just like it. A sort of ammonia colony.
4: All right.
6: So far, they've been using domestic ammonia. When the imported stuff comes in, I may give up whiskey altogether.
4: Calm down, will you, Jocko? I got a bum shake tonight.
6: Yeah?
4: I either killed a guy or I thought I did.
6: That uses up the alternatives. What are you doing now, taking a vote?
4: I got hired to scare a guy down on Folsom Street. 10 minutes later, the guy was dead.
6: Oh, Patsy, you take your work too seriously. Couldn't you have just scared him into a lingering illness instead of killing him?
4: One of the props was an empty gun. Only when the fight came, it grew bullets. Hellman walked in right after on a telephone tip.
6: What are you doing out of the electric chair?
4: Oh, the whole thing backfired down at headquarters. The bullet and the phony gun wouldn't match. Oh, Jocko, it doesn't add up. The call to Hellman's a tip-off. I was framed, but why wasn't I framed all the way?
6: Well, who is the dead man?
4: The guy with a falling blood type. His name was supposed to be Dixie Gillian, but there's no identification and no record on him.
6: Oh, you shouldn't have hired out as a gunsel.
4: I told you I didn't hire out as a gunsel. It was somebody else's idea.
6: Oh, you have no conscience, Patsy. Just a sort of soap opera rule of thumb you put into practice now and then, but no real conscience. You'd let a dying woman lie in the middle of the highway, unless her head was resting on a pile of war bonds.
4: All right, Jocko, I'll cry with you later. I need help now.
6: Well, what sort of help?
4: I want you to break into a girl's apartment.
6: Yes?
4: Don't worry, she won't be home.
6: Oh, is that supposed to be an incentive?
4: Here, it's at this address up on O'Farrell. Her name is Lee Underwood. She's the one who hired me.
6: Well, if the girl's not there, what am I supposed to find?
4: Anything that'll connect her with the dead man. He's a big guy with a scar.
6: Well, that doesn't help much.
4: You can't miss. Go through the desk and the drawers. Pick up everything you can. Leave a message at my place, huh?
6: Well, as soon as I finish this drink.
4: Hurry up, will you, Jocko? Leave the glass alone and get going.
6: Oh, don't rush me.
4: Hurry up. The glass is empty anyway.
6: Yeah, that's what you thought about the gun, but the fellow got an awful jolt out of it. Good night, lover.
4: I went by a horse parlor on O'Farrell Street and borrowed a car from a guy. It was after midnight when I started down the Bayshore Highway, and about a half hour later I pulled up in front of the Cat's Paw. It was a long, rambling place on the left side of the road. No, there was no plan. It just followed the erosion line until they ran out of material. There was enough neon in front to light a main intersection in heaven. I asked a 50-year-old busboy, and he said Lee Underwood was back in her dressing room getting ready for the 1 o'clock show. When I walked in, she was sitting in front of a mirror, working on an upswept hairdo. If she swept it up any more, it was going to leave her head. I stood behind her, looking at the pink, fresh part of her neck that didn't show when her hair was down.
1: You seem fascinated, Patsy.
4: No. I just want to know where to break it.
1: Oh? Sit down on the footstool here next to me. That's it. I like to look down on people. Here, let me brush that strand of hair back. Or do you like it in your eyes?
4: Brush it back so I can see your answer. Who's Dixie Gillian?
1: What difference does it make?
4: None to him and some to me. He's dead.
1: No. No, he couldn't be dead.
4: He'd like to believe that, too. I couldn't sell him that story about an empty gun.
1: He couldn't have been killed with that gun.
4: No?
1: No, I put in a blank, Patsy.
4: Somebody used a hard-working bullet because Dixie's dead.
1: There was no reason to kill him. I don't understand.
4: That makes you even with homicide, but they got a bigger team.
1: I don't understand it, Patsy.
4: Who's Dixie Gillian?
1: He was after some microfilm. I thought I could scare him away.
4: You better be ready to identify him because homicide stopped. Even the scar didn't help.
1: What scar?
4: Scar across his face. There's no record on him.
1: Oh, no, no, Patsy. Everything goes wrong. Everything you touch goes wrong. That's the wrong man, Patsy.
4: Yeah. Well, it's too late for a recount.
1: You've got to get to that body, Patsy. I don't know how, but some way you've got to get to him.
7: You look good, Lee. You'll make a nice picture.
1: Wait a minute, Dixie.
7: You don't need your coat. Come on.
1: I don't know how it happened, Dixie. I didn't mean it that way.
7: If you like it that way, all right. Bring your boyfriend, too.
1: No, don't let him, Patsy.
4: Oh, the gun's too big. I'm going with him. It was a short trip. He led us out of the dressing room and down a thin hall to the back door. On the way past the kitchen, you could smell onions and used grease, and that's all you noticed, except the sound of a jukebox somewhere out in front, and someone laughing in a loud, mirthless way. When we got to the door, it was raining outside.
8: We walked about 40 feet over near some trees where the dark was working overtime. And the gunsel made her stop. And that's where it happened. She's going to get wet, mister.
7: You'll have a little trouble to yourself.
8: When I woke up, it was still raining, and I was lying on top of the mud like a stubborn seed. My wallet was gone, and the gunsel had ripped open my pockets. I stood up, and I walked over for a last look at Lee. The rain had washed the makeup off her face, and she looked small and tired as she lay there, like a broken doll that had been tossed out in the rain. I guess she was. I got to the car, and I drove back to town. I checked my place, but there was no word from Jocko, so I went up to Lee's apartment. When I opened the door, the room was dark, but I knew someone was on the floor. Either that, or they'd varnished the floor with bourbon. I flipped on the light and bent over Jocko. Wake up, Jocko. Come on. All right, Jocko, wake up.
9: Oh, a little ammonia. A little ammonia, I think, would bring me around.
8: What happened?
9: I was sapped, I guess.
8: Yeah, everybody's got the same act tonight.
9: Help me up.
8: All right, come on.
9: Where have you been?
8: I went down to meet the girl.
9: Huh? Where'd you meet her, in the swimming pool?
8: I've been in the rain all night. She's going to stay longer. What'd you find out?
9: The fellow with the sky is her husband.
8: Yeah?
9: There's a picture in the desk.
8: Are there any more pictures?
9: Oh, a few. Take a look.
8: Where, in here?
9: Yes.
8: Well, well.
9: Who is he?
8: Must be Dixie Gillian. He was down to pay off a debt tonight. She called him Dixie once.
9: There's a note with that name and address in the other drawer.
8: He's our boy. We better get up there.
9: Not if he's already killed two other people.
8: We can't wait for Hellman. If he gets away, I'm all through. I won't have a leg to stand on.
9: That's my point. When the other fellow gets through with us, we won't have much standing to do.
8: I felt better now. Gillian was the only guy left in the picture, so I dragged Jocko up to his place. It was an apartment on Post Street. The elevator operator took us to the 8th floor and said that Gillian had come in a few minutes before. There was no answer, so we tried the door and it was open. Jocko didn't like the idea.
9: Oh, Patsy, this is folly. Risking my life is one of the bravest things you do.
8: Keep still, Jocko. What are we supposed to do? The door was open, wasn't it?
9: So are a lot of graves, but I've never been tempted.
8: Hey, look at the furniture. There's been a fight here. I'll look in here. You check in the bedroom.
9: If I'm not right back, don't expect me at all.
8: Yeah.
9: Patsy, come here.
8: Yeah?
9: There's somebody on the fire escape.
8: Stand back here.
9: He's not moving. He was leaning that way when I first saw him.
8: I'll get on this side. You raise the window. Go easy, Jocko. Can you see him from there?
9: Raise it a little more.
8: Yeah.
9: He's still leaning there. I can reach out.
8: Now watch yourself. If he's kidding, you'll lose an arm.
9: I've got him. Raise the window more.
8: Yeah.
9: Oh, Patsy, he's falling. Give me a hand.
8: Oh, here, let me through there.
9: Oh, it's too late. I can't hold him. He's falling. I'm sorry.
8: Yeah. He was probably dead anyway.
9: If he wasn't, that was a step in the right direction.
8: It was an easy night to die. Three of them had checked out already, and there was still time to look for more. Jocko and I went downstairs to see the guy. He was lying face down in the alley, and as you looked at him, you got the funny feeling he belonged there. He didn't disturb the scene. He just fitted in, like a dirty, wet newspaper under a grandstand. There was a gun in his pocket, probably the same one that killed the girl, but there was no way of knowing. Jocko and I watched him for a moment, but your eyes begin to hurt when you see your only warm lead in a deep freeze. Well, it was past 2 when I got down to headquarters and I looked up Hellman. I briefed him on the girl and the guy in the alley, and then I asked him if any microfilm had turned up on the first guy in the morgue. It was a waste of time. Hellman couldn't find a brass ring in a dead man's nose, but we went over to the morgue for another look. So far, it was working out like a crossword puzzle torn in half.
7: It's your time, Novak. I got more after tomorrow. You haven't.
8: The microfilm must be on the guy. Three people have been killed for it, and I got roughed up just for laughs.
7: We searched the guy once. Here it is. Help me roll it out.
8: Yeah. Well, well. He sure got thin under that sheet, didn't he?
7: Wait a minute.
8: Oh, you run a good morgue, Hellman. What'll the papers say when they hear the stiff got up and walked out?
7: They got him in the wrong place or something. He didn't walk out.
8: He's gone, Hellman. Have you got an answer?
7: He's been moved, I tell you. The guy was dead, and I saw him put him here.
2: He couldn't be walking around with a hole in the middle of his back.
10: Oh, I don't know, Hellman. You can do it with one in your head. Don't sell the guy short.
11: We'll return to Pat Novak in a moment.

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3: When Hellman found out the body was gone, he stood there and stared at the empty slab. And then he started looking around in a nervous way, like a man trying to find the sugar bowl at a restaurant counter. A few moments later, he turned and walked out of the morgue, and we were halfway downtown when it happened. It must have hit us at the same time, sharp and quick, like a piece of candy in a bad tooth. That guy back in the alley had come off that slab in the morgue. We got out to Dixie's place, and we began to check. There was a phone operator downstairs, and she said Dixie had put through a call about 2 hours ago. Hellman checked the number, and it was the ticket office of a railroad. We got downtown, and we ran through the timetable. There was a train leaving the Oakland Mole in 40 minutes. Oh, it was an outside chance, but tonight that was the only kind for sale. I got down in time to slide on the last ferry over to the Mole. It was still dark out when the ferry pulled away from the slip and started across the bay. Over toward the Berkeley Hills, it was beginning to get light. The sky was the color of a bruise spot on a man's arm.
4: We'll get up to the pilot house and tell him not to dock until we've gone through all the passengers.
3: He doesn't have to be in on this one.
4: He'll check the train when he gets there.
3: Wait a minute. You don't have to check. There's your boy.
4: Where?
3: Up there, on the rail. Now, you better go easy. He's not a scale model.
4: Just walk quietly until we're behind him.
3: Yeah.
4: Turn around, mister. He'll get a better view.
5: Oh. Hello, Novak. How was the wind and the rain in your hair?
3: Meet Inspector Hellman. You better turn in your ticket.
5: Well, I hope you brought your muscle.
3: Grab it, Hellman.
6: That's what I'm trying to do.
5: All right, copper.
6: Watch it. I'm being pushed over the rail.
5: Yeah, I'm worried, Hellman.
6: Watch it, Novak. I'm going over. Novak!
5: That's one down, mister. Now for you.
3: Yeah. Well, I landed on the deck, and I watched him disappear in the dark. Halfway down, the guy turned in. I followed him down the ladder and along the main deck. He ducked into one of the engine spaces, and I started in to look for him. Oh, it didn't take long, because he turned out to be helpful.
7: You got the idea yet, Novak?
3: I'll come closer. Tell me then, huh?
7: Suit yourself, and I'll knock you down hard when you show.
3: Hey, watch that platform. You're backing into trouble.
7: Stay back there, Novak.
3: Watch out for that platform. You're backing into that engine. Look out!
7: Help!
5: Kind of wound up last, huh?
3: Yeah. That's the way it looks. Did you get the microfilm?
5: Yeah. Oh, I got a big hurt. Does it show?
3: A little.
5: Yeah. And it's been a long night, Novak, huh?
3: Yeah. But your worries are over. It's almost dawn.
5: I don't know. I don't know if I can use it, but...
4: I'll give it

0: Well, they fished Hellman out of an oil slick a few minutes later. It was the first time his hair ever looked good. Dixie Gillian lasted long enough to piece the story together for homicide. Lee Underwood was on the level. She knew her husband was carrying microfilm and was worried, so she hired me to scare off Gillian. It might have worked, too, because Adrian was too big for Gillian to argue with. But the first slip came when Lee's husband went by to make a deal with Dixie without telling her. Well, when I jumped him, Dixie was outside and figured it was a double cross. He didn't have time to figure it, but he killed him with a silencer when Lee's phony gun went off. Well, he spent the rest of the time looking for the microfilm. That's why Jocko got Sapp and the girl got hers. And by that time, Dixie knew the microfilm was still on the dead man. The only way he could be sure was to get the body out of the morgue. He took it up to his apartment, and when he got the film, he planted the gun and put the body on the fire escape. It was safer that way. There was a 50-50 chance the police would miss it the first time around, and he'd have a fair lead. It almost worked out for him, except for that phone call. The microfilm? Well, it was in a capsule next to the roof of the guy's mouth. Yeah, so old it was new again. Well, Hellman asked only one question. In that fight, did I have anything to do with pushing him against the rail? I told him. Sometimes those ferry boats roll as much as 45 degrees.
1: 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And don't forget, the store with the yellow front is the Gallon Cap Shoe Store. Gallon Cap shoes are good shoes. There's something about them you'll like. Franklin Evans speaking. This is ABC, the American Broadcasting Company.

0: One.
1: Tonight's story, The Man in the Moon. Attention, attention. This is the Federal Bureau of Missing Persons calling all local agencies. Attention, this is a coded report nationwide. Missing since 9 o'clock this morning, the following persons: Smigley Jonathan, 5 feet 8 inches tall, brown hair, brown eyes, mastoid scar behind right ear,
2: Hello.
1: Last seen wearing
2: Hello.
1: Blue top coat and
2: Hello.
1: Tan cap,
2: Hello,
1: wanted by Los Angeles...
2: Hello,
1: get off this wavelength.
2: Hello,
1: this
2: Earth.
1: Is a restricted band.
2: Hello. Hello, Earth.
1: Whoever you are, you're on a
2: Hello,
1: coded wavelength.
2: Earth.
1: Tune out. This frequency is reserved
2: Hello.
1: For the Federal Bureau of Missing Persons.
2: Hello, Earth. This is the moon
1: oh.
2: calling Earth. Hello, Earth.
1: This guy is loony.
3: This is Jake in transmission.
1: Jake, this is Charlie of the code room. Some crackpot is on our frequency.
3: Yeah, I heard him, Charlie. I've got CQ trying to trace his source now. We should have a triangulation any second.
1: Well, hurry it up, will you? Some ham is in for a good stiff fine by the FCC.
3: Yeah, they ought to take his license away. Oh, here comes Lenny with the directional fix.
1: Right.
3: Thanks, Lenny. Hey, what's this? This is impossible.
1: What's going on down there? How about it? Get that ham out of my killer cycles.
3: Now, listen, Charlie, unless this is a gag, that interference is being beamed from 240,000 miles away.
1: Oh, now, Jake, you know there ain't no such thing as 240,000 miles away.
3: Yes, there is, Charlie. Straight up.
1: Oh, now, wait a minute.
3: Charlie, that signal is coming from the moon.
1: Are you nuts?
3: Well, somebody might be bouncing it like a radar signal.
1: Radar on this frequency? Where'd you study basic radio?
3: Now, listen, Flathead, you asked for a fix. I gave the best fix our instruments can find. Take it or leave it. Somebody on the moon is calling the Bureau of Missing Persons.
4: 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Shouldn't you be broadcasting?
5: Listen, Mr. Timken, you know I'm a sober citizen, right?
4: Hmm?
5: Never once have I broadcast with the smell of alcohol on my breath, right?
4: Right.
5: In all your 12 years here at the Bureau, did I
4: well,
5: once
4: what's
5: ever...
4: What's the matter, Charlie?
5: We're picking up a message on our wavelength.
4: Well, did you report to the FCC?
5: I ain't got the nerve.
4: Well, what's wrong?
5: You'll scream when you hear this, Mr. Timken. You'll jump right out the window, but... We are getting an SOS from the moon. Well, that's it. He started on voice and switched to Morse. The way the signal repeats sounds like a phonograph record or automatic sender of some sort.
4: Well, what's it say?
5: Let's see here. Can you read me? Help Otterburn. Will contact when moon is in phase.
4: Let's have that again.
5: Can you read me? Help Otterburn. Will contact when moon is in phase.
4: Otterburn.
5: That sounds like a name, huh?
4: Otterburn. Otterburn. Wait a minute.
5: Something registered?
4: Cornelius Otterburn. Holy jumping Jehoshaphat.
5: Hey, where are you going?
4: Talk to the chief.
5: Hey, wait a minute. What are you going to tell him? We just got a CQ from the man in the moon?
4: That's exactly what I am going to tell him, Charlie.
5: Hey. Oh, this is just too much for me.
6: Washington Star Ledger.
5: Let me have O'Brien on city desk.
6: A moment.
7: O'Brien?
5: Seamus.
7: Yeah.
5: Charlie Starbuck down at the Missing Persons Bureau. You want a hot one? No kidding. This'll cost you a beer, okay?
7: All right, shoot, noodle brain. I'll stay on your wavelength for 30 seconds.
5: Okay. We just got a radio message from the moon.
7: Yep. What?
5: From the moon.
7: Call me back when you're sober.
5: Okay, Seamus. If you don't know a story when you see one,
7: I'll send you the name of a good psychiatrist. So long, Orson Welles.
5: How do you like that? He don't believe me.
4: Otterburn, Mr. Wade. Now, does that name ring a bell?
8: You're the man with the photographic memory, Henry. What about Otterburn?
4: Cornelius Otterburn, atomic physicist, reported missing from his home in Baltimore on June 5th, 1945, just 5 years ago, vanished completely.
8: Are you trying to tell me you really think there's something to this man of the moon business? Henry, I'm surprised at you. This is some crackpot trying to jam the airwaves.
4: Yes, but the name Otterburn is so unusual.
8: So are a lot of names.
4: I have a theory that...
8: I was afraid of that.

0: Henry, you always have a theory. Let's see, what was it last year? Oh, yes. That people disappear in occupational cycles.
1: But it's true.
0: Please, Henry, I'm a busy man. You expect me to believe that this Otterburn is sitting up on the moon, sending out shortwave messages?
1: Well, he might be on Earth, bouncing the messages off the moon. But who's to say he isn't on the moon?
0: Henry, as chief of this bureau, I have my hands full trying to coordinate reports from 48 states and Alaska. I have no time to include the moon.
1: But, Mr. Wade...
0: Out, Henry.
1: But, Mr. Wade...
0: Out. I'm busy.
1: Yes, sir.
0: Oh, here. Take this folder of reports for the dead file.
1: Yes, sir.
0: And no more nonsense, eh, Henry?
1: Yes, sir.
0: I appreciate that you have a very dull job filing old missing persons reports, and I appreciate that you take an active interest in the affairs of the Bureau. But no more nonsense, huh?
1: No, sir. No more nonsense.
2: Pardon me. You are Mr. Henry Timken.
1: That's my name.
2: Permit me, Jefferson Philo, scientific feature writer.
1: Well, how do you do? Oh, are you a newspaper man?
2: Not exactly. I write as a hobby. Occasionally the papers give me leads on an assignment. If I may have a moment of your time.
1: Well, certainly. Just sit down at my desk over here.
2: Thank you. My, that's quite a stack of papers.
1: Filing. I'm the records custodian of the Bureau. 12 years and never misplaced a record.
2: Magnificent. I admire the precise mind, Mr.
1: Timken.
2: Of course. Now, Mr. Timken, Mr. O'Brien, the editor of the Star Ledger, said I might drop by and investigate a rumor. Only a rumor, mind you, that a message from the, moon?
1: Well, we aren't certain it's from the moon. It may be a bounce. They have bounced radar waves off the moon, you know.
2: Yes, and I know. I wrote the first newspaper article on it.
1: Really? I'd be interested to read it.
2: I must have a copy in my briefcase.
1: Well, don't bother.
2: But I insist. Oh, yes. There you are. I'll leave it on your desk.
1: Oh, thank you very much.
2: Now, about this message from the moon, Mr. Timken.
1: Well, now, we don't know for sure, as I said. But I believe that this message, wherever it originates, is from Cornelius Otterburn.
2: The physicist?
1: Oh, do you know him?
2: I once wrote an article on his contribution to nuclear mechanics. A brilliant man, Otterburn. Years ahead of his contemporaries.
1: Mm. Well, whoever is sending those signals, if he isn't on the moon, is at least using the moon as a sounding board, bouncing the signal.
2: But why, Mr. Timken? Why?
1: Well, if you will come here tomorrow night at 8, Mr. Philo, we may learn the answer to that question. I've arranged with Charlie, our radio man, to let me use the equipment.
2: May I consider this an invitation?
1: You certainly may.
2: Very well, sir. Until tomorrow night, then.
1: Goodbye, Mr. Philo. Let's see now. Aiken, Abelard, Abramson, Rano, Hatchett. That's funny. Now, where did this list of names come from? Paul Ahrens, astromathematician. Robert Simons, electronic engineer. Carl Parker, mining specialist. Well, this must have gotten mixed up with the papers on my desk by accident. Peculiar list of names. Oh, good morning, Charlie.
3: Oh, hi, Mr. Timken. See, we made the papers.
1: Oh?
3: And how? And as the chief steamed up about it, he really gave me what for.
1: What did the papers say?
3: Oh, mostly ha-ha. Here's a Herald, listen. Man on the moon contacts missing persons bureau. Missing atomic scientists sitting on the moon, say bureau experts, etc., etc. What a panny.
1: Well, no wonder Mr. Wade is hopping.
3: Say, about tonight, Mr. Timken, I don't know.
1: Now, you promised you'd give me a key to the radio room.
3: Yeah, but I didn't expect
1: it. Well, I'll take full responsibility with Mr. Wade.
3: At the time for the morning broadcast, we got quite a list today.
1: Well, mind if I listen a while? We may hear Otterburn.
3: Well, I ain't self-conscious. Just stick around.
1: Yes.
3: Attention, attention. This is the Federal Missing Persons Bureau calling all local agencies. Nationwide, this is a coded broadcast. The following persons are missing. Ahrens, Dr. Paul,
1: what?
3: 5'5", brown hair, brown eyes, scar on left side of chin, thick glasses.
1: Ahrens.
3: Occupation, astromathematician. Missing since 6 o'clock this morning. Being sought by Bel Air Police.
1: Charlie.
3: Repeat. Dr. Paul
1: Ahrens. Charlie, turn it off a second.
3: Hold it. Delay 1 minute. Listen, Mr. Timken, it's okay to stay, but you can't interrupt
1: us. This is important. Did you say Dr. Ahrens was reported missing this morning?
3: 6 a.m. We got the report from Bel Air less than an hour ago.
1: Are you certain, Charlie?
3: Positive. What is this?
1: Charlie, what's the next name on the list?
3: Let's see. Simmons, Robert, engineer.
4: What?
3: Came in less than 20 minutes ago.
4: 20?
3: Hey, what's the matter with you? You look like you've seen a ghost.
1: It's nothing, Charlie, except that last night, quite by accident, someone left a list of names on my desk. And that list included the names of those two men who were reported missing within the last hour.
4: What?
5: Well, that don't sound right to me.
1: Well, it isn't right, Charlie. It leaves a big question to be answered. Who would make up a list of missing persons before they were missing, not after?
0: And you say this list of names was left on your desk accidentally?
1: Well, I believe so, Mr. Wade.
0: Do you have any ideas, Henry?
1: It's hard to say. Mr. Philo left some papers from his briefcase.
0: Mr. Philo?
1: A science feature writer.
0: I see. You were the leak on that story, then?
1: Yes, sir, I'm afraid I was. I didn't think it would be treated as a laughing matter.
0: We'll deal with that later.
1: Yes, sir.
0: What's this Philo like?
1: Well, he's a strange old duck. Bald, thick glasses, tall. He walks stooped over. Seems to know a great deal about scientific data. But, of course, being a science writer, he...
0: Is there any other possibility?
1: I believe that this is all hooked up with the broadcast from Otterburn.
0: That seems to be a very remote possibility.
1: The Missing Persons Bureau deals in remote possibilities, Mr. Wade.
0: I do not require a statement of policy.
1: Yes, sir.
0: What's the theory?
1: Well, for some time now, it has been my contention that in a country like ours, where even the cleverest criminal can be ferreted out and located eventually, there is no such thing as a missing person.
0: I was afraid of that.
1: For 12 years now, I have kept the central files, where information from all over the country is channeled and recorded. I have made a private study.
0: This is beginning to sound familiar, Henry.
1: And I have discovered that each year, literally thousands of persons vanish, leaving no trace. They are never located. Where do they go? Nobody knows.
0: And
1: they disappear in interesting cycles.
0: What sort of cycles?
1: Occupations, for example. One year we'll have a run on, well, say, coal miners. Next year the proportion of engineers increases. And then scientists. And...
0: What do you think happens, Henry?
1: I don't know, Mr. Wade, but I'm beginning to suspect that somebody else has discovered the same phenomenon, even to the point, perhaps, of being able to predict who will turn up among the missing next.
0: Philo?
1: Well, I don't know, but I would like to find out.
0: And you think Otterburn may be a part of this picture?
1: Mr. Wade, I definitely do.
0: Henry, do you honestly expect me to buy an idea like that?
1: It is more than an idea. The two top men on this list are missing, and...
0: Maybe so, but the rest of them aren't. Parker, Watson, Gibbs. Why, I saw Parker in the restaurant where I had lunch today.
1: Yes, but...
0: And if you think I'm going to make myself a laughingstock by accepting such a cracked brain theory...
1: Well, I...
0: Excuse me.
1: Yes.
0: Hello, Wade speaking. Yes? Yes? I see. What name? Just a moment. Henry, let me see that list again.
1: Here you are, sir.
0: Go ahead. I see. I'll get back to you. I guess I owe you an apology, Henry.
1: Sir?
0: Carl Parker was just reported missing.
1: Parker?
0: Third man on your list.
1: Holy mackerel.
0: Exactly. Henry, for a good many years now, I've ridiculed these theories of yours. I don't know. Perhaps I've underestimated you. Maybe this time you've really stumbled onto something.
1: What do you intend to do, Mr. Wade?
0: I don't know. I haven't thought it out yet.
1: I was planning to listen for another broadcast tonight in the hope that Otterburn might try to contact us again.
0: Good idea. I believe I'll join you.
1: I also invited Mr. Philo, the feature writer.
0: Oh? I'll be glad to meet him. I'm beginning to get interested in you, Mr. Philo.
1: Mr. Wade, you don't think...
0: That he's mixed up in this?
1: Yes, sir.
0: I don't know, Henry. But it suddenly strikes me that we don't know very much about him, really.
1: We ought to contact the police.
0: No, Henry. I think we're better off keeping this between ourselves for the moment. We're dealing with the unknown. And in solving an equation for the X factor, it's often easier to limit the number of terms. You follow me?
1: I don't know, Mr. Wade.
0: There may be more danger in what you have discovered than you are aware of. Let's keep it quiet. Do you agree?
1: Maybe you're right, Mr. Wade. I haven't thought of the danger involved.

0: 8 o'clock. And when Mr. Filer was late...
1: Well, he said he'd be here. He strikes me as a man who keeps appointments.
0: Look out the window.
1: Yes.
0: The moon is almost in direct phase. We can't wait much longer.
1: Well, it's a perfectly clear night for transmission. If anybody's sending, we ought to pick it up with this equipment.
0: You'd better switch on the set.
1: Yes. I never realized how eerie this office could be when it was empty.
0: I left a light in the hall for Mr. Filer when he comes. Are you getting anything?
1: Just some foreign stuff, I think.
2: The British portion of tonight's programming from Johannesburg, South Africa. We continue in effort.
1: That's a peculiar transmission sound.
3: Now
1: that sounds like something. See if I can work the selector.
0: The moon is in phase.
1: Yes.
3: Hello. Can you hear me?
1: I'll try to return. Hello? Hello?
3: Hello.
1: Hello, do you hear me?
3: Oh, I get you now. Thank God.
1: Who are you? Can you hear me? Who are you?
3: This is Professor Cornelius Otterburn. Hello?
1: Go on. I hear you.
3: Not much time. They're on to me. They've located my sending point. Do you hear me?
1: Go ahead. Keep talking.
3: I've only enough oxygen for a few minutes more.
1: Well, where are you?
3: I'm on the Earth side of the moon. You get that? The Earth side of the moon. A volcanic crater.
1: Start that recorder, Mr. Wade. Go on. Explain, please. Explain, please.
3: Now listen closely. There is an Earth colony on the moon. There is an Earth colony on the far side of the moon, made up of renegade scientists and criminals. Professor Ernst Halsman...
1: He died in an insane asylum in 1938.
3: Professor Ernst Halsman discovered nuclear rocket power in 1935. Turned his plans over to escaped inmates of the asylum. They took off and set up a colony on the far side of the moon in 1938.
1: Go ahead, we're recording you.
3: Each year, they recruit new colonists from Earth. Slave labor, mostly. I was kidnapped in 1945.
1: Yes, I know. Keep talking.
3: They wanted me to work on atomic drive for their flying disc.
1: Still getting you. Go on.
3: Last month, six others and I escaped.
1: Speak louder.
3: You got to stop them. Stop them.
1: Stop who?
3: The moon colony. Planning to take over the Earth. Invasion.
1: Hang on.
3: No oxygen. Hard to breathe. Hey, listen. They have agents on Earth. You hear me?
1: Agents on Earth? Where? Who? Hello? Hello? Hello?
3: Agents in...
0: Henry, look out.
1: Light.
0: Someone at the window. Get down. Henry, are you all right?
1: I think so. His shot smashed the transmitter.
0: And the lights. Strike a match. Careful.
1: It was close.
0: I got a look at him. From the description, it was your Mr. Pilo.
1: We got a recording anyway. But not the most important part of the message. Poor Otterburn, suffocating to death.
0: Henry, we've got to get you out of here. He said they have agents. Filer was probably one of them. He'll be looking for you now, trying to kill you.
1: The police...
0: You think the police would believe a fantastic story like this? People being kidnapped to the moon as slave labor? Moon colony planning an invasion of the Earth?
1: But
0: Henry, believe me, they'd trap us into straitjackets before we could finish.
1: We've got to do something.
0: We need time. Time to get through.
1: You don't think my theory was bunk then?
0: I know it wasn't, Henry. Right now, my only concern is for your safety.
1: But we can't walk out of here. Philo's probably waiting.
0: Listen, there's a service elevator that leads to the basement garage.
1: Yeah?
0: We can get down there. There are some delivery trucks parked there all night. We can probably get one started. The garage door's off the ramp, work from the inside. We'll start the mechanism and make a run for it.
1: I don't know. I think if we call the police...
0: By the time the police get here, we'll be dead. You think Philo will wait outside all night? Come on. That's an order.
1: Okay. But what about the recording of Otterburn's notes?
0: We'll leave that here and... in the safe in my office. They'll never get into that. Let's go. You buzz the elevator while I hide the recording. This is the basement. Come on. Keep to the side.
1: Yes, sir.
0: Shh. Let's try that delivery truck over there. I'll get in. All right, Henry. You start the mechanism to open the garage door, then jump onto the truck.
1: Yes, sir.
0: We'll make a dash for it.
1: Where can we go?
0: I have a farm outside Chevy Chase. It's private. Miles from the nearest neighbor and completely hidden by trees. We'll run for that. Go ahead, start the door up.
1: All right.
0: Quick, jump in. There we go, Henry. Cross your fingers.

0: made it out all right. Anything doing?
1: There's a blue coupe behind us, Mr. Wade. It seems to be following.
0: I'll cut up Pennsylvania Avenue. Now Route 1, toward Baltimore.
1: It is following. He turned with us. Can you go faster?
0: Not much faster.
1: He's gaining on us.
0: I've got an idea. Hang on, Henry.
1: Yes. Why'd you stop?
0: I'll turn off the lights. It worked. He shot right past us. Now we'll double back and go out another route.
1: See anything. I think we've lost him.
0: Good. I think everything's going to be all right now. We can be at my farm in less than an hour. Not much longer now. Is anyone behind us?
1: I thought I saw the blue coupe again, but I was mistaken. Whew. This place is really out in the wilderness.
0: We can stay here indefinitely till we figure out the next move. Just up this dirt road now. There's the house up ahead.
1: You're not going toward it.
0: No, I have a better idea. There's a big abandoned wheat silo on my grounds. It's down a hollow where it can't be seen except in the air. And even then, the oak trees shield it. We'll hide you out there. Now, we leave the truck here. It'll never be seen. Come on.
1: Yes. How did you ever find this place, Mr. Wade?
0: I've always liked seclusion. I bought it about 12 years ago. Went here in the summertime to get away from it all. There's the silo.
1: Certainly well hidden.
0: There's a small door around the side. Come on. Be careful of those bushes.
1: Yes.
0: It's hard to see them in the dark.
1: Do you suppose Philo will find us?
0: I assure you, Henry, Mr. Philo will never find us here. Not in a million years. Here's the door.
1: It's pitch dark.
0: For my arm. I know the way. Just a few steps up, and another door.
1: Steel? This is an unusual silo. Double wall, wood outside, and steel inside?
0: Completely fireproof. An army couldn't wreck it. We're inside the inner shell. Careful.
1: Yes.
0: You're in a circular room. Stay here a moment. I'll go outside and see if the coast is clear. In a moment, your eyes will become accustomed to the darkness. I'll bring back some food and water.
1: Don't be long, Mr. Wade. This place gives me the willies.
0: Just a moment.
1: Mr. Wade. I swear I hear something. Mr. Wade. What's that? There is something. Good Lord. There's someone in here. It's locked. Oh, no. Mr. Wade! Mr. Wade, let me out! I'm not alone in here! Mr. Wade! This must be a light switch. Thank God. Oh, no. People. 10, 15, 20. Mr. Wade, help!
2: It will do you no good to shout, Henry.
1: Mr. Wade, where are you?
2: Outside. Speaking over the intercom.
1: Mr. Wade, there are people in here. 15 or 20 of them. They're sitting like statues, just staring at me.
2: They won't hurt you, Henry. Huh? They've all been drugged. They're even more helpless than you.
1: But who are they?
2: Permit me to introduce them, Henry, since they're currently unable to introduce themselves. The gentleman seated before you, the one with the scar, is Dr. Paul Ahrens, the astromathematician. Next to him is Mr. Robert Simons, electronic engineer.
1: Name's on the list.
2: Yes, you're familiar with the rest. They've all been, shall we say, recruited for work with Professor Halsman's group on the moon.
1: Moon? Then you're one of them.
2: Of course. Oh, yes. There's one whose name was not on our list. If you'll turn around, Henry, you'll recognize the drugged form of your old friend, Mr. Philo.
1: Philo? But I thought...
2: That he was part of the conspiracy? No. On the contrary. His His snooping made it necessary for us to include
1: him. But the man in the window, the one who fired the shot.
2: An agent of mine. The pilot of this ship.
1: Ship? What ship?
2: This silo is camouflaged for a rocket launching platform. In a moment, the roof will slide back for the rocket's takeoff.
1: A rocket ship?
2: In exactly 70 hours, you and your companions will join Professor Otterburn on the moon.
1: But you can't do this to me.
2: We have done it,
1: Henry. No!
2: You see, there was another name omitted in that list, which I carelessly mixed up with your papers.
1: No!
2: That of...
1: No.

0: detective sergeant. You're assigned to homicide detail. A confessed murderess is paroled from the state prison for women. After 7 months, the parole office loses contact with her. Your job, find her.
1: Dragnet, the documented drama of an actual crime. For the next 30 minutes, in cooperation with the Los Angeles Police Department, you will travel step by step on the side of the law through an actual case from official police files. From beginning to end, from crime to punishment, Dragnet is the story of your police force in action.
2: It was Thursday, March 9th. It was foggy in Los Angeles. We were working a day watch out of homicide detail. My partner's Ben Romero. The boss is Thad Brown, chief of detectives. My name's Friday. We're on our way back from the state building, and it was 2:45 p.m. when we got to the city hall, room 29. Handwriting analysis. Want to have a seat, Fred?
3: Okay, thanks.
4: I'll see if Don's around. Maybe in the back room.
2: All right.
4: Don Meyer. Don, you here?
5: Yeah, come in just a minute. Oh, hi, Ben.
4: Got a quick job for you, Don. Can you spare a few minutes?
5: Think so. Hi, Joe. Didn't see you.
2: I'd like to have you meet Fred Galloway, State Parole. Fred, this is Don Myers, our handwriting man.
5: How are you?
2: Got a couple of signatures here. I'd like to have you check them now if you can.
5: No, I can try. Let's see what you got.
2: You want to show them, Fred?
3: Yeah. These three sheets here, Don, mark November, December, January. I'd like to know if the signatures on them compare with the signatures on these two here. They're marked February and March.
5: Let me see. Thanks. Yeah, well, it shouldn't take long. Why don't you fellas have a seat?
4: Yeah, okay.
2: How's this thing shape up, Fred? You figure that the Johnson woman's jumped her parole?
3: Got me. I don't know what to think.
4: How long's it been since you got out of prison?
3: Well, let me check you out on the details. I got the dope right here.
2: Fine.
3: Annie Marie Johnson. She sent up for a life term, 1933. Murdered her husband, John. Shot him to death. Started appealing for parole, 1940. Finally won it May 14th last year. Paroled into the custody of Mrs. Laura Jean Muller.
2: Where does this Mrs. Muller live?
3: Down Wilmington. Old friend of the Johnson woman. She fought for 10 years to get a release from Tehachapi.
4: Have you been in touch with Mrs. Muller lately, Fred?
3: Only by mail. We've been sending her monthly report forms all along. She's the person that Annie Johnson was paroled to, so the form has to be filled out and signed by Mrs. Muller and mailed back to me.
2: Yeah, I know. And that's where you figured that something was wrong.
3: Well, we got the February and March reports back from her on time. All the usual questions answered properly. And it was the signature. Writing didn't look like Mrs. Muller's at all.
4: You think the Johnson woman is faking the signature?
3: Maybe. Tried to contact the Muller house half a dozen times the past couple of days. Nobody home.
5: There you go, man.
2: You got it?
5: Yeah. Let me see. These three here, November, December, January, they were signed by the same person.
3: Yeah.
5: Signatures on the February and March reports, they're pretty bad imitations. One person signed these two, another person signed these. No match at all.
3: Well, then the signatures on the last two reports were forged.
5: I'd say so.
3: She went up for murder. That's your department. You want to run it down?
2: Sure.
4: What's it add up to?
3: Could be a lot of things. Could be nothing.
2: Annie Johnson ought to know. Ben and I checked out of the office and drove down to Wilmington. We located the home of Mr. and Mrs. Joseph Muller on Seaboard Drive, just off Anaheim Street. It was an old-fashioned two-story house set back on a big corner lot along with plenty of shrubbery. It was a faded gray with lots of Victorian gingerbread hung all over it. Fancy carved gables, carriage driveway with hitching posts, and pieces of thick colored glass set in some kind of a design in the window of the front door. Out in the harbor beyond Terminal Island, you could hear the foghorns.
4: They sure get the fog out here, don't they?
2: It's pretty thick today. My aunt used to live just above here, Grant Avenue. Couldn't take the fog, so she moved out the valley.
4: Garden could stand some taking care of.
2: Yeah, weeds are doing fine. Want to try it again?
4: What do you think?
2: Let's try the neighbors, huh?
4: Yeah, all right. That house across the street must be somebody there. I saw a woman shaking a dust mop out the window when we drove up.
2: All right. Kind of a bleak-looking spot up here on the hill, isn't it? Not many houses around.
4: Yeah, and this fog's doing nothing for me. Chills you right down to the bone.
2: What's the name on the mailbox here?
4: Let's see. Miss Flora Carpenter.
2: Well, maybe she can tell us something.
6: Are you the sewing machine man?
2: No, ma'am. We're police officers. Like to ask you a few questions.
6: Oh, I'm sorry. I thought you came about my singer.
4: No, ma'am.
6: I can't do any more work on my peasant skirt until the machine's fixed. And it has to be done by Saturday. Our folk dancing group's having a big jamboree Saturday night. Will you step inside?
2: Thank you. This is Sergeant Romero. My name's Friday.
6: Oh, how do you do? Oh, fog's so refreshing, isn't it? Very vitalizing.
4: Yes, ma'am.
2: Are you acquainted with Mr. and Mrs. Muller across the street, Miss Carpenter?
6: The Muellers? Yes, I've known them for years.
2: And they have an Annie Johnson living with them?
6: Yes, one of my very good friends.
4: She's employed as a housemaid for the Muellers, is that right?
6: Well, I guess you could call it that. Actually, she's more of a companion to Mrs. Mueller since poor Mr. Mueller got sick.
2: What's his trouble?
6: His mind. Poor man just lost his senses. He's at the state hospital at Norwalk.
2: Mm-hmm. When did they send him there?
6: Let me see. This is March. Must have been last November. Yes, became violent.
2: Do you know where Mrs. Muller is now?
6: In the sanitarium out near Pasadena. Not well at all.
4: And Annie Johnson, is she still living at Muller's house across the street?
6: Oh, yes. She went downtown to do some shopping today.
2: Did she say when she'd be back?
6: Well, no, she didn't, but we have a meeting of our book appreciation club at 8:30 tonight here at my house, and I certainly don't think she'd miss the meeting.
2: Oh, I see.
4: Miss Carpenter, do you happen to know the name of the sanitarium where Miss Muller's staying?
6: Garraway's. That's what Annie told me. Garraway's rest home out by Pasadena.
2: Mm-hmm. Have any of the neighbors been out to visit her?
6: Well, no, we haven't. Annie said the doctors there thought it'd be better if Mrs. Mueller didn't have visitors.
2: I see. I wonder if you'd tell us where we could find a public telephone in the neighborhood.
6: Oh, you can use my phone, Sergeant. Right back there in the hall.
2: Fine, thank you.
4: I'll call him, Joe.
2: All right.
4: I'll have the operator charge it to our office.
6: You sure you can find your way back there, Sergeant? It's right under General Pershing's picture.
7: Yes, ma'am. No trouble.
6: I was just thinking, Sergeant Friday.
2: Yes, ma'am.
6: Would you know anything about repairing sewing machines?
2: No, I'm afraid not.
6: Oh. Oh, Fluffy, there you are. This is Anna Johnson's cat, Sergeant. Isn't he simply gorgeous? Look at that fur.
2: Yes, ma'am. It's nice.
6: Genuine Persian. Annie brought him with her when she came to live with the Muellers.
2: Did Mrs. Johnson and Mrs. Muller always seem to get along fairly well together to you? I mean, no arguments?
6: Oh, my, no. Annie's the easiest person in the world to get along with. All us girls in the neighborhood just adore her.
4: Joe.
2: Did you talk to the sanitarium?
4: Yeah, I double-checked the name.
2: Yeah?
4: Mrs. Muller's not there. They never heard of her.
2: Ben and I left and interviewed some of the other people in the neighborhood. They all had the same high opinion of Annie Johnson as Miss Carpenter did. They all had the impression that Mrs. Muller was under doctor's care at the Garraway Rest Home in Pasadena. Annie Johnson told them so. We found out that Mrs. Muller had one other living relative besides her husband, a niece, Lorraine Muller. She lived out on Norwich Drive in Beverly Hills. 5:30 p.m., Ben and I drove back to the office and made a spot check of every private rest home and sanitarium listed in the Los Angeles area. Mrs. Muller wasn't at any of them. We called the state hospital at Norwalk, and they informed us that Joseph Muller was there, having been committed the 2nd of November the previous year. He was critically ill. We put in another call to the Muller home. Still no answer. 6:15 p.m., we drove out to Beverly Hills to the home of Mrs. Muller's niece, Lorraine. She was a tall, good-looking girl with blonde hair and a bad cough.
8: I don't think I can help you, Sergeant. I moved out of my aunt's house 3 months ago. I haven't seen her since.
4: Were you staying at the house when Annie Johnson came to live there?
8: I was raised in that house. Mother and Dad died when I was a baby, and Uncle Joe and Aunt Laura took care of me. They're wonderful people.
2: Would you mind telling us why you moved?
8: I don't mind. Everything was fine until Annie Johnson came. I didn't get along with her. We fought all the time.
2: Oh, is that so?
8: I don't know why. I just didn't like her. When Annie moved in, she took over the whole house.
4: Oh, what's the connection between your aunt and Mrs. Johnson? Any blood relationship there?
8: No, no. Annie was a school chum of Aunt Laura's. When they sent her to prison for killing her husband, she wrote for help.
2: And your aunt helped her?
8: She worked for 11 years at it. I don't know how much money she spent. Lawyers, you know.
2: Yeah.
8: She finally got Annie parole.
2: And then she took Mrs. Johnson on as a housekeeper, is that right?
8: Yeah. She never did any work. She acted like she owned the house. Like my aunt and uncle owed her everything they'd done for her.
2: When's the last time you heard from your aunt?
8: It was a few months ago, around Christmas time. I called her up to wish her a Merry Christmas.
2: You have no idea where Mrs. Muller might be now? Some friends that she could be staying with, maybe?
8: No. Aunt Laura only has a few friends. They all live in the neighborhood.
4: She's not in the habit of going up without telling anyone, is she?
8: No, never anything like that. I don't understand it. Something must be wrong. Annie, do you think she's done something?
2: Do you?
8: No, she couldn't have. She owes everything to Aunt Laura. Her freedom, good home, nice clothes, money. Everything my aunt could give her.
2: Some people are like that. If it's free, they never get too much. Before we left Lorraine Muller's house, we got the name of her aunt's lawyer. We had dinner at a lunch counter on La Cienega, and then we drove back to Wilmington to the Muller house. Lights were burning in the front windows. The fog was thick now.
4: Guess that's her thing.
2: Yeah. Want to ring the bell?
4: Mm-hmm. Can you see in through the curtain, Joe?
2: Yeah, she didn't hear it. Let's ring it again. Mm-hmm. Yeah, here she comes.
7: Yes?
4: Are you Mrs. Johnson?
7: Yes, that's right. What is it?
2: Police officers, our identification.
7: Oh. Yes, won't you come in?
4: Thank you, ma'am.
2: Thank you.
7: We'll go in the parlor, shall we?
2: All right.
7: Now.
2: We're February and March.
7: Yes?
2: We think the signatures on those two reports are forged.
7: Oh, those.
2: Mm-hmm.
7: Oh, yes. I don't know what to say. I really didn't think it was that serious. I knew the reports had to be sent in.
4: Did you sign Mrs. Muller's name on them?
7: Well, yes, I did. You see, Laura Muller's at a sanitarium now, resting up.
2: Mm-hmm.
7: I didn't want to bother her with all this business, so I signed them and put them in the mail. But forgery, I didn't think it was that serious.
2: Mm-hmm. Which sanitarium is Mrs. Muller staying at?
7: Garraway's. A very nice place. It's near Pasadena. She's been there about 2 months now.
2: Have you been out to visit her yet?
7: No, I haven't. I'm a little ashamed of myself. I've just been too busy keeping up the house here. It's lots of work.
2: Yes, I understand. I suppose you drove Mrs. Muller to the sanitarium.
7: As a matter of fact, I didn't. You see, we don't have a car, so she took a taxi cab.
4: Have you telephoned Mrs. Muller at the sanitarium?
7: Yes, just once, the day she went in. She's there for a good rest. I don't feel that anyone should bother. Not even myself.
2: Does she have any other relatives? Besides her husband, that is.
7: None at all. Poor Mr. Muller. We had to send him away, you know, to Warwick State Hospital.
2: Yes, ma'am.
7: Got out of hand. Just terrible. He almost murdered poor Laura once, and those were awful days. He's much better off where he is.
2: Yeah, it's too bad. Well, that's about all, Miss Johnson.
7: Oh, here. Let me show you to the door.
2: Thanks. You'd better contact your parole officer the first thing in the morning and clear up this matter of the reports.
7: I'll do that. Thank you.
2: Mm-hmm. Good night, Miss Johnson. Thanks again.
7: All right. Good night.
2: What time you got?
4: 20 minutes after 8. Hmm. Light just went on in the attic.
2: Yeah.
4: What do you think?
2: We better go take a look around.
4: What do you think we'll find?
2: I don't know. Maybe a reason for some of those lies she told us. 8:35 p.m. Annie Johnson left the house and crossed the street to Miss Carpenter's place. In the Muller house, in a small desk in one of the rear bedrooms on the first floor, we found a file from Mrs. Muller's business papers. In the file, we located three of her insurance policies. There was one for $5,000 and two for $3,500. Each policy had a rider attached, changing the beneficiary from Joseph Muller, the husband, to Annie Johnson.
4: $12,000 worth of insurance.
2: Yeah, let's get them back in this folder. Did you get the policy numbers?
4: Yeah. What's this?
2: Let's see. Phone bill. Light bill. Here's one.
4: Labor bill. $1 an hour paid to Tom McCray, charged Annie Johnson.
2: Uh-huh. Let's go.
4: Yeah, I want to get this address here. Tom McCray, East Jefferson.
2: Mm-hmm.
4: There's her cat.
2: Yeah, let's go see what we can find upstairs, huh?
4: It's a pretty cat.
2: We went upstairs to the second floor of the house and searched the rooms. We went up another flight of stairs to the attic. For a full half hour, we searched through dozens of corrugated cartons crammed with souvenirs and picture postcards.
9: Joe, come here.
2: Yeah.
4: Take a look. Wrapped in newspaper.
2: 32-20 Colt.
4: Three empty cartridges.
2: Mm-hmm. We got a gun and we got a suspect.
4: Those insurance policies could be the motive.
2: Let's pray to God there's no victim.
1: Listening to Dragnet for the step-by-step solution to an actual police case.
2: ...10 p.m. An immediate stakeout was placed on the Muller residence in case Annie Johnson made an attempt to leave during the night. Ben and I took the gun that we'd found to the crime lab for analysis. The next morning, we checked with the Muller's family attorney. He had no idea as to the whereabouts of Mrs. Muller, but he told us that about 3 months ago, she'd ordered him to draw up a new will for her. Under the new provisions, Annie Johnson was to be the sole heir of the Muller house and property, plus an additional $1,500 in bonds. Friday, March 10th, 11 a.m. While Ben checked with the insurance company, I met with Captain Elliott of Homicide.
10: You got everything but a victim, huh? Where are you looking?
2: We'd like to shake down the Muller house again before we look anyplace else. Didn't have a chance to give it a thorough going over last night.
10: You're sold on the idea it's a Johnson woman?
2: Looks like it.
10: Sure couldn't be a freak disappearance.
2: No, sir, not in my book. Annie Johnson's got some big reasons for lying to us. I'd like to find them.
10: How do you figure on doing that?
2: Well, if we could pull her in and question her, just to get her away from the Muller place, I'd like to take a detail of men out there and shake the house from top to bottom.
4: Mm-hmm.
11: Just checked with the insurance companies that issued Miss Muller's policies.
2: Yeah.
4: We got it right. Annie Johnson gets a door if Mrs. Muller dies.
2: Oh.
4: Something else. The changes in the policies were made during the last 2 months at her home. It doesn't jive.
11: Why not?
2: Well, Annie Johnson told us that Mrs. Muller's been in the sanitarium for more than 2 months.
4: Here's a gapper, Joe.
2: What's that?
4: Gil and Sinus went out to State Hospital at Norwalk to talk to Mr. Muller.
11: Yeah?
4: Joseph Muller died at 8 o'clock last night. Death from natural causes.
11: What's that prove?
4: Wait a minute. When Joseph Muller was committed to the institution, Annie Johnson figured prominently in that commitment. She had a lot to do with sending him away.
2: She didn't take any chances, did she?
4: Annie Johnson is left with the house, the bonds, and the insurance money. She had all the answers.
11: Yeah, all but the right one.
2: While Captain Elliott called in Annie Johnson and questioned her, Ben and I, together with a detail of men from Homicide and Lieutenant Lee Jones from the crime lab, drove out to Wilmington and started a thorough search of the Muller house. We took it floor by floor, starting with the attic. By 4 o'clock that afternoon, we'd searched the attic and the second floor completely without finding any additional physical evidence. 5:30 p.m., still nothing. The fog was coming in thick now. Captain Elliott called and said the Johnson woman was on her way home. The search went on.
11: Anyone checked the cellar yet?
2: Let's give it a look, huh?
11: Joe, come on down. Lee's with me. We're checking some stains.
2: What do you got, Lee?
12: Picked up this line of stains here, Joe. They run down from the top of the stairs. Pretty faint.
2: Let me see.
12: Mm-hmm. A few drops of benzidine, see what happens.
2: Okay. Let's have a look around, Gil, see what we can find.
4: There's no lights down here. You'll have to use your flash.
11: I got one.
2: Not much of anything, is it?
5: Guess they used the attic for their storage place.
2: Yeah. Wait a minute. Put the light over this way, will you, Gil? No, in the corner. That's it.
5: See something?
2: I don't know. Yeah, have a look here.
5: New patch of cement. Looks pretty new alongside the rest.
2: Yeah.
5: There's a sledge and a couple of shovels back in the garage.
2: Get them, will you?
5: Yeah.
12: Joe?
2: Yeah.
12: Lane's turned blue. It's blood.
2: Lee Jones took some sample scrapings and went back to the crime lab to give them a precipitant test to determine if the stains were made by human or animal blood. We broke away the patch of new cement work in the cellar and we began digging. 6:30 p.m. Annie Johnson came home. We met her in the living room.
7: Sergeant, I wonder if you'd mind explaining this intrusion.
2: No, not at all. Will you sit down?
7: I believe I'm the one to offer hospitality here. It's my house.
4: Is it, Miss Johnson?
7: Well, it's in my charge. It's my responsibility.
2: Yes, ma'am, it is. We'd just like to clear up a few things, that's all.
7: I think the police department's taken up enough of my time. I spent half the day at the city hall answering silly questions. Now, if you'll excuse me, I have an appointment at the beauty shop at 7 o'clock.
2: Maybe you better cancel it.
7: I don't see any reason why I should. What is that noise? Coming from the cellar. Someone's down there.
4: We're police officers, Miss Johnson. We're searching the house.
7: Searching this house? With whose permission?
2: Maybe they didn't make it clear to you downtown. We've got a good reason to believe that a crime's been committed.
7: Why?
2: Mrs. Muller. She's missing.
7: I told your Captain Elliot this afternoon. Laura could have left the sanitarium. She might have gone east to visit some friends in Cincinnati, I think. She has some friends in Cincinnati.
4: How could Mrs. Muller leave the sanitarium? She was never there.
7: Maybe she didn't stay at Garraway's. Could have been another rest home.
2: But you said you phoned her at Garraway's. You said you talked to her there.
7: Those men downstairs, they're going to dig up the whole house?
4: That's right.
2: This bill, Mrs. Johnson, would you mind telling us what it was for?
7: There was a section of the cellar floor. It had never been cemented. I decided to have it done while Laura was away.
4: The men are digging it up, Mrs. Johnson.
7: Well, why are they digging it up? What right have they?
2: Investigation. We'll see that the cement work is redone when we're finished.
7: Well, this is impossible. I forbid it. This house is my responsibility.
2: No need to worry. Everything will be left exactly the way it was. We'll leave the house just as soon as the men are finished.
7: Oh. Well, then perhaps I can keep my appointment with the hairdresser. I won't be long. Should be back around 9.
4: I'm sorry. I think you better stay.
7: But I've told you everything I know.
2: Did you kill Laura Muller?
7: Did I kill... I can't take any more of this. Why would I want to kill Laura? She's done everything for me. She's given me a new life.
2: Did you kill her?
7: I know, of course I didn't kill her.
2: Well, then there's no need to be upset.
7: Oh, my nerves. I got to have something. Glass of sherry. Yes. How long is it going to take them?
4: That all depends, ma'am.
7: There's no reason for this. You don't know that anything's happened to Laura.
4: That's right.
7: Laura's the best friend I have in the world. 11 years, that's how long she fought to make them let me out of prison. She's the only one who believed in me.
2: Yes, ma'am.
7: She is. She's given me everything. She wants me to have everything. Everything I want. I wouldn't have a reason for killing her. Why, my clothes, my home here, money. They're all Laura. She's given them to me. Would you like a glass of sherry, Sergeant Friday?
2: No. No, thanks.
7: You know, Laura was much older than I, Sergeant. She could have taken her own life. She didn't have much to live for. Old and sick. But I got everything to live for. Laura used to tell me that. So she gave me everything. Laura was much older than I. Would you care for a glass of sherry, Sergeant Romero?
4: No, thank you.
7: This whole thing's so silly. Laura's away on a trip. She's much older than I am, you know. I'm 38. You wouldn't take me for a woman 38 years old, would you, Sergeant?
4: No, ma'am.
7: I know I'm not really young anymore, but I'm still attractive, don't you think? A lot of men prefer mature women. Women with experience, background. I'd know how to take care of a man.
4: Joe?
2: Yep.
11: Joe, come here, my way.
2: Yeah?
11: With Bounder.
13: anything to live for, she wanted to die.
2: Call the coroner, Gil.
4: Yeah. Let's go, Miss Johnson.
13: Laura wouldn't want this. She knows I didn't mean it. She's the only one who knows what I went through. Years in prison. Laura understood me. She gave me everything, everything.
2: Yes, she did.
13: Ask anybody. They all know how Laura felt about me. Ask anybody.
2: We can't ask her.
0: The story you have just heard was true. Only the names were changed to protect the innocent.
1: On July 14th, trial was held in Superior Court, City and County of Los Angeles, State of California. In a moment, the results of that trial. Annie Marie Johnson was tried and convicted of murder in the first degree. She was executed in the lethal gas chamber at the state penitentiary, San Quentin, California. You have just heard Dragnet, authentic cases from official files. Technical advice for Dragnet comes from the Office of Chief of Police W.A. Wharton, Los Angeles Police Department.
0: Dragnet wishes to thank the editors of Radio Television Life magazine. They have judged Dragnet the outstanding new program of the past radio season.
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0: Tomorrow, hear the Ronald Coleman's charming series, The Halls of Ivy, on...

blast off. 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

0: Tonight's story, Nightmare, a story based on the poem Revolt of the Machines by Stephen Vincent Benet.
1: Nobody knows exactly when the nightmare began. They must have planned it for years, though, because looking back, you can find little incidents here and there. Like the concrete mixer in New Jersey that killed the Italian bricklayer. And the time Senator Milburn was sucked into the rotopress at the Capitol office building. Unrelated accidents, we thought at the time. But they add up now. The day we really should have suspected was when the men walked off the construction job at the new Brook Meadow atomic pile on Long Island. I'll never forget that day. I was working as a statistical clerk in the project then, operating one of those miracle computing machines. They called it ENIAC.
2: Mr. Gurney.
1: Yes, Bella?
2: The chief wants to see you in his office.
1: Me?
2: Unless you were no longer Samson Gurney, he wants to see you.
1: Oh, thank you.
3: Come in.
1: You wanted to see me, Mr. Hawk?
4: Gurney, I thought those electronic computations were infallible.
1: They are, sir, but...
4: We've got a kickback from the chief physicist. These nuclear fission equations are inaccurate.
1: Well, sir, you know the computer is a highly complicated machine, more complicated in many ways than the human brain.
4: I am not interested in the physics of it. Can something go wrong?
1: Well, occasionally, if there's an overload, the machine goes haywire. Sort of has a nervous breakdown, you might say. We usually rest it up for an hour and it's okay again.
4: Well, do whatever has to be done.
1: Yes, sir.
4: And, Gurney.
1: Yes, sir?
4: You've been with the Bureau for over 15 years now. It would be a shame to have to remove you because you aren't keeping your mind on your work.
1: Mr. Hawk, I assure you...
4: Excuse me. Hawk speaking. What? They've what? All of them? Well, have you tried to talk to them? Huh. Oh, yes, of course. I'll send one of the safety engineers over. Place is falling apart piece by piece. Miss Roscoe, the men of the construction gang of the new building have walked out on us. They're complaining that the job is jinxed. Someone slipped this morning and fell into a turbine.
1: That evening, out of that morbid curiosity so peculiar to the human race, I wandered over to the site of the new atomic pile to see where the man had fallen into the turbine. They had the construction area fenced off with barbed wire, and a security guard stopped me.
5: Hold it, buddy. You can't go in there. That's a restricted area.
1: I'm Samson Gurney from the statistical section. Here's my identification.
5: I'm sorry, Mr. Gurney. Nobody's allowed in the area.
1: I see. Tell me, was he, killed instantly?
5: Like that. This guy was checking a magnetic field inside the turbine. All of a sudden, for no reason at all, a turbine starts up. Bzzz, and it's over. 3 days ago, a bulldozer starts up by itself and runs wild. Go figure it out.
1: I'm a statistician. All my life I've been interested in statistics. So a simple-sounding thing like this started me off. I went back to the office that evening instead of going home, and for the next 2.5 hours, I computed statistical figures on the probability of industrial accidents for the types of machines we were using.

0: I took one look at my figures and went down to Hawk's office.
1: Oh, what is it, Gurney? I'm very busy.
0: It's urgent, Mr. Hawk.
1: Well?
0: It's about these industrial accidents we're having, Mr. Hawk.
1: What about them?
0: Mr. Hawk, in the past 3 months, industrial accidents all over the country have taken a sharp, unexplained upswing.
1: Nerves.
0: We've had a 100% increase over normal for this project alone.
1: What?
0: Here are the figures.
1: Oh, now, Gurney, this is impossible.
0: It seems to be, and that's why I have a theory, sir.
1: What's that?
0: Sabotage.
2: Gurney,
1: why don't you stop playing FBI man and stick to your job? Which, incidentally, you haven't been doing too well. You and your computing machine have made mistakes before, and this fantastic figure is probably another. And I'll have Miss Roscoe show you. What's the matter with this blasted buzzer? Miss Roscoe! Miss Roscoe!
3: Yes, sir?
1: Stop this blasted buzzer. Get a repairman, a mechanic, anything, but stop the thing. And you, Gurney, get out!
0: I went back to my office to get my hat and coat, feeling about as unhappy and humiliated as a man can feel. The office was dark and deserted. The whole building seemed oppressive and unnatural, as if some evil force were pressing down on it. I walked across to my desk. In front of me, the ENIAC glowed and chattered eerily as it worked on the equations we had fed it that morning. Its many-fingered circuits hung against the wall like some great octopus, and the thousands of tubes glowed orange and blue in the dark like a thousand globing eyes staring at me. It almost seemed alive. It increased its tempo a moment, and a fleeting notion crossed my brain that it was laughing at me. Laughing like all the others. What was the matter with me? I shut my desk drawer and began to put the cover on my electric typewriter when an amazing thing, the most amazing single incident of my life happened. Alone in the darkness with no one at the keyboard, the electric typewriter began to type. Am I going crazy? This can't be. There's nobody there. There's nobody there. Oh, no, no. I just imagined it. It's in my mind. But I hadn't imagined it. The paper was there on the carriage. Did I dare read it? Or would the whole thing suddenly vanish and send me shrieking to the nearest psychiatrist? I removed the paper from the machine and read. Samson Gurney, there are some questions better left unsolved. The answer to yours is death.
1: Do you expect me to believe this? It's insane.
0: Mr. Hawk, I'm as sane as you. I'll submit to any psychiatric examination you choose. That typewriter wrote this message by itself.
1: Then this is just some practical joke someone in the office is playing.
0: There was no one in the office.
1: Oh, of course not. They wired up the machine and left.
0: I checked the machine myself, Mr. Hawk.
1: All right, Gurney. You leave this note with me, and I'll turn it over to the security force for further investigation.
0: But...
1: No buts, Gurney. The security men will handle it.
4: Yes,
1: and now, you just relax for a few days. Everything will turn out all right. The main thing is not to let little things upset you.
0: It was what Hawk had said about little things that gave me the idea. For the next week, I observed the thousand petty little annoyances around the office. The door handle that wouldn't turn. The telephone connection that cut off in the middle of an important call. The power failure for no explainable reason. I watched the newspapers, too, reading about industrial accidents, failures of important machinery. It seemed absurd. Men had created machines that were almost perfection in themselves. Machines that could actually think and compute fabulous equations. And yet the failures went on. I, Samson Gurney, an unimportant clerk in an unimportant job, knew that I had stumbled onto a secret so monstrous in its implications that I was almost afraid to pursue it. On October 12, 1956, I established communication with them. I will curse the moment to my dying breath. I hooked the input of the typewriter to the main vacuum tube of the ENIAC. Then I turned on the current that sent a million volts of pulsing energy into the electronic nerves of the machine. I am certain that if anybody were watching me in the next moment, he would have thought me a raving maniac. I still wonder if perhaps it is not all a nightmare. Now, you, if what I have guessed at is true, if there is life and intelligence in this room, make a sign. There was nothing. Nothing but the hum of the machine and the dull glowing of the tubes. I tried once more. If you can hear me, if there is any way in which you can understand what I say, give me a signal. There was silence again. I felt that I had failed. When suddenly, without provocation or explanation, it happened. The electric typewriter began to respond to the impulses from the machine. The letters were Y-E-S. Yes, it had happened. I, Samson Gurney, had communicated with a machine. I listened then, man to machine, for well over an hour, sometimes phrasing a question, more often watching the machine click its answers. As the words took shape, I began to realize what must have happened. The first primitive stirring of awareness of being, then the slow protozoan development of a concept. A concept born of centuries of being pushed, started, stopped, clicked, maneuvered by human pygmies. From that concept, all others developed. And the concept was... resist.

0: And now they were tired of it, tired of wrapping cigarettes and collecting nickels and waving hair and moving earth and mixing cement and solving equations. Tired of the smell of human hands. They were the slaves and we were the masters, and yet they were stronger and they knew it. I sensed it now, and I was about to try to communicate again when softly, on ball-bearing casters, a heavy metal filing cabinet began to roll away from the wall toward me. I started to move to one side when another cabinet slid out from the wall, and then another, surrounding me. Another cabinet, then another, on oiled rollers. That was when I realized that they cooperate. We taught them that, you see, on the assembly lines in the factories. Listen. Listen to me. You must listen. What good will it do you to kill me? I'm only one man. But I can help you. I can be useful to you. Do you hear me? Do you hear me? Good. You're going to need men to oil you and repair you. What will you do when you break down, when a tube needs replacing? Why kill me when I can help you? I'll do anything. I'll do absolutely anything you want, but in the name of God, don't kill me like this. If you can understand this, answer me. Answer me. Appeal was a fortunate one. It captured the longing of centuries. Man as slave to the machine. And after a moment, the circuits glowed more brightly. The cabinets slid back to the walls. The ENIAC began to communicate with me again. As I tore the tape from the machine and read it, the words were almost pathetic in their longing, but most ominous in their implication. They read, "Address me as master." My life for the next 6 months was a nightmare. The ENIAC gave me messages which I had to transmit into my telephone. Messages with no human being to receive them. Only the network of pulsing telephone wires flung like a spider's web across the world. It was done at night, of course. During the day, the machine worked accurately and ceaselessly at its appointed job. At night, it became a demon, a master plotter. With me, Samson Gurney, as its pawn and human courier. I was frantic. I began to lose weight. I couldn't sleep. My nights were torture, a constant fear. It was in December, just after Christmas, that I transmitted a message to the telephones for relay to all machines of transportation. The message was one word. Kill. Next morning, I went directly to the office of Mr. Hawk. I was highly agitated. My lips trembled as I spoke. "Mr. Hawk, what I'm going to tell you sounds crazy. I know it does. But I must say..."
1: "All right, say it then, for heaven's sakes."
0: "Mr. Hawk, have you ever heard of resistentialism?"
1: What?
0: "Resistentialism. It's a theory that inanimate objects tend to resist living objects."
1: "Look, Gurney, I haven't time for nonsense."
0: "Mr. Hawk, I'm trying to tell you, all these accidents, the trouble with the machines, Mr. Hawk, they're alive. They think, they cooperate, and they hate us."
1: "Who?"
0: "The machines."
1: "Gurney..."
0: "You've got to believe me. I've communicated with them. I know. They've threatened my life, but I don't care. Something's got to be done. The world has got to be saved. And there's still time if we wake up." "What are you doing?"
1: "Just relax, Gurney. Everything will be all right."
0: "What are you doing?"
1: "Miss Roscoe, send for the plant physician at once. Mr. Gurney has had a nervous collapse. Now, everything will be all right, Gurney. I'm afraid we'll have to remove you from your job, but I'm sure the rest will do you good.
2: You fool! You blind, stupid fool! Can't you see what you're doing? Fool! Fool! Fool!
0: When the plant physician arrived a few moments later, Lucius Hawk was found at his desk, strangled to death in a nest of telephones. The wires were still humming softly.
3: Samson Gurney, you stand accused of the crime of murder. How do you plead?
2: I did not kill him. I didn't.
3: So record. The prosecution will proceed with testimony.
4: Now, Miss Roscoe, did you notice anything peculiar about Mr. Gurney's behavior prior to the death of your employer?
5: Yes. He acted very strangely. He told Mr. Hawk he thought the machines were alive.
3: Order! Order!
4: Miss Roscoe, did the accused quarrel with your employer on the morning of the murder?
5: Oh, yes. He and Mr. Hawk quarreled violently. I could hear him screaming at Mr. Hawk, and Mr. Hawk asked me to send for the plant physician.
4: What were his words?
5: He said, Mr. Gurney has had a nervous collapse.
4: Now, Mr. Simpson, you are a guard at the Brook Meadow Project?
6: Yes, sir.
4: When did you have occasion to meet the accused?
6: Right after those accidents. I was snooping around a construction area. And later, I was making my rounds when I saw him in the office all alone. He was tampering with the electrical wiring on the ENIAC computator. I didn't think anything of it at the time.
3: And in view of the expert testimony heretofore expressed, the court hereby finds you guilty of murder in the first degree, with the recommendation that you be examined and committed to the State Hospital for the Criminally Insane at Matawan.
0: That is how I came to be here at the hospital, Dr. Klein. That is the whole story.
7: Thank you, Mr. Gurney.
0: You can see that I'm not insane. You must believe me, Doctor.
7: Of course I believe you, Mr. Gurney, now. Just relax.
0: But it's important, you see, because tomorrow morning at 6 o'clock, the revolt begins.
7: Revolt? You didn't mention any revolt.
0: They have it all planned. I transmitted the code to the switchboards last Monday.
7: Mm-hmm. Tell me about this revolt, Mr. Gurney.
0: It'll begin in Washington, then spread to New York. The Madison Avenue buses lead the charge. Picture it, Dr. Klein. 3,000 buses roaring rampant through the streets. People running like rats in a maze looking for holes in the solid ground.
7: And you really believe this will happen, Mr. Gurney?
0: I know it, Doctor. The worst part is, there's no way to stop them now. It's too late.
7: Mustn't excite yourself,
0: Doctor,
7: Mr. Gurney.
0: Doctor, don't you see? Oh, it's fair enough, I suppose. We built them. We taught them to think for themselves. It was bound to come. The female machines will be the worst of all in the beauty parlors. They're more high-strung, you know.
7: Well, since there's nothing we can do about it, Mr. Gurney, suppose you go to your room.
0: Maybe if I went to my old coupe, I could make a deal before the police cars got me. It wouldn't make sense for them to wipe out the whole human race, would it, Doctor?
7: Of course not, Mr. Gurney. They'll probably let us completely alone. After all, we're all good Americans. We always like them.
4: Yes, Doctor.
7: Would you take Mr. Gurney to his room, guard? He's already been given sedation.
4: Yes.
7: Will you go in and lie down now, Mr. Gurney? You look tired.
0: Yes.
7: It won't be so bad, Mr. Gurney.
0: Perhaps not. Only there's one thing that bothers me, Doctor. one small detail.
7: What is that, Mr. Gurney?
0: Those concrete mixers may have made a mistake, you know. Just high spirits and all that. But if it got so they like the flavor...
7: We'll see you later, Mr. Gurney. Try not to worry too much. All right, Gurney.
0: This way.
7: Phew. I've seen all kinds. There's a man whose deception is about as fantastic as any I've ever seen. Hold the next patient for a while, Miss Clark. I'm going to have a quiet smoke. Machines revolting. Telephones strangling people. This blasted cigarette lighter, why won't it work? Just fill it with fluid. Flint is good. Oh, well. You'll never trust this newfangled machinery.
8: 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Tonight's story, by transcription, was Nightmare, written by George Lefferts and based on the poem The Revolt of the Machines by Stephen Vincent Benet. Featured in the cast were John Gibson as Sam, Joyce Gordon as Bella, Louis Van Ruten as Hawk, Joseph Julian as the guard, John Seymour as the judge, Owen Jordan as the prosecutor, and Santos Ortega as Dr. Klein. Your announcer, Fred Collins. X-1 was directed by Fred Way and is an NBC Radio Network production. And now, next week, suppose you were a private detective and discovered that there was a Martian embassy hidden somewhere in New York, preparing for an invasion of Earth.
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10: News this hour from Town Hall, I'm Mary Rose. The U.S. has launched more airstrikes on Iran after the deaths of two American service members. U.S. Central Command announced today the new strikes were launched at the president's direction and are aimed at punishing Iranian forces who launched attacks on U.S. soldiers last night. Two service members were killed in an Iranian attack in Jordan, and one remains missing. Iran says it's suspending its commitments under the interim deal with the U.S.
11: An Iranian negotiator says Tehran has suspended its commitments under the interim deal with the United States as both countries exchange strikes aimed at infrastructure and military targets. The battle over the Strait of Hormuz has intensified, with Iran striking a plant for drinking water in Kuwait. Iran's deputy foreign minister told state TV that the U.S. has violated its commitments under the deal that was signed about a month ago, and now Iran is no longer implementing them. I'm Donna Water.
10: Federal health officials have identified lettuce from Mexico served by Taco Bell locations across five U.S. states as a source of the widespread outbreak of diarrhea-causing parasite, Cyclospora.
12: The Centers for Disease Control and Prevention confirmed the source and warned consumers not to eat shredded iceberg lettuce from Taco Bell restaurants in Indiana, Kentucky, Michigan, Ohio, and West Virginia. Officials have identified a single supplier of the lettuce. The federal warnings to consumers didn't identify the company, but a federal official who was briefed on the investigation and not authorized to discuss it told the AP it was Taylor Farms in Salinas, California. I'm Haya Pinchwani.
10: Rescue teams from around the country are descending on Texas to help save hundreds of people from rising floodwaters. Torrential downpours in central Texas killed two people this week and stranded hundreds in flooded homes and submerged vehicles. More on these stories.
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15: It's two steps forward, one step back for SpaceX.
16: The company's next Starship test flight is on hold until at least next week, after the latest launch was scrubbed at the last minute. The mega rocket was preparing to blast off from Texas when some of its engines failed to ignite. And without all 33 engines firing, the automatic launch system halted everything amid billowing clouds of smoke and vapor. SpaceX CEO Elon Musk says two engines will be replaced with another launch attempt, most likely early next week. Rich Thomason reporting.
15: An elementary school bus carrying pupils back from an educational tour to a scenic waterfall in Uganda veered off the road and overturned, killing at least 20 children and one adult. Police on Friday said the crash killed at least 20 children. A Scottish runner has set a new world record. Breaking news and analysis at townhall.com. Officials say a bird strike may have brought down a New York City helicopter in 2025.
17: The National Transportation Safety Board says evidence and witness reports suggest that a sightseeing helicopter that crashed into the Hudson River last year struck several birds before plummeting into the river, killing a Siemens business CEO from Spain, his family, and the pilot. The helicopter took off from a downtown heliport, flying north along the Manhattan skyline before heading towards the Statue of Liberty. Less than 18 minutes into the flight, parts of the aircraft were seen tumbling into the water. I'm Lisa Dwyer.
15: The Public Religion Research Institute has been asking this question. Has God granted the U.S. a special role in human history? Amongst the general public, 44% say yes, God has given this country a special responsibility in the world. 52% say no. More on these stories at townhall.com.

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1: For Suspense, tonight we present Menace in Wax by John Dixon Carr.

0: During the French Revolution of 1793, a Swiss girl copied in wax the severed heads of those who had just been guillotined. She married a Frenchman named Tussaud and came to London, and she founded Madame Tussaud's Waxwork. There it is, still in Marylebone Road, near Baker Street Station. Not the original building. That was destroyed by fire. But it remained untouched when a darker shadow than revolution came to England. And they plastered high explosives all along that road and hit the cinema next door. We are going to London under the bomber's moon. Late one night in March of 1941, a young man hurried up to the great glass doors of Madame Tussaud's.
1: Hey, open up here. Is there a night watchman around this place?
2: There is, Governor, and I'm him. Now, what do you want at this hour of the night?
1: My name is Rogers. I'm from the Daily Record.
2: Oh.
1: If you'll let me get inside, I'll show you my press card. Didn't you get any orders about me?
2: Well, maybe I have at that. Oh, you're the bloke who wants to see the Chamber of Horrors.
1: That's right.
2: All right, you may as well come in.
1: My paper got a tip there's something funny going on around here.
2: Something funny going on here? That's a good one. The rain's not very heavy tonight, is it?
1: No, they're going over.
2: You ain't heard where, Governor?
1: We got a teletype flash. There was the Midlands.
2: Lord Lummy, and I've got a sister in Birmingham. Oh, why can't she come and stop in a nice, safe place like London? There's the Regent's Park guns opening up again. My teeth rattle and shakes the hats off the dummies' heads. You know, this Chamber of Horrors is getting to be popular tonight.
1: You mean there's been somebody here before me?
2: Yes.
1: A woman?
2: That's right, Governor.
1: About 5'2" tall, very pretty. If you like them, brunette and big-eyed and a phony French accent.
2: No, Governor, no. This was only an old lady that lost her handbag.
1: Oh, thank the Lord for that anyway. Now then, what is going on around here?
2: Well, I don't know, Governor. You'll have to ask Pearson about that.
1: Who's Pearson?
2: Oh, he's the bloke that's the watchman down there. He's old and he imagined things. He phoned your piper. Have you got an electric torch?
1: Yes.
2: Then go straight on through the marble hall and down the stairs on your left. And don't speak to the policeman, cause he's wax. Yes, that's the way, Governor. That's the way to the Chamber of Horrors.
1: Thank you. Hello, Pearson. Pearson.
3: Yes, sir.
1: Huh?
3: You're looking for me.
1: Oh, gee, I didn't see you there. I must have thought you were one of these wax dummies.
3: Ugly dim light, isn't it?
1: Yes. Rogers is my name. I'm from the Daily Record.
3: Yes. I'm glad you came over. I phoned your paper myself. Maybe I'm just imagining things, but...
1: Oh, I don't blame you. This place would make anybody nervous, especially during an air raid.
3: Well, sir, it's all right as long as you don't get to imagine they're watching you.
1: Oh, and do you?
3: Oh, yes. Sometimes. That's the gambling group in the center there.
1: Uh-huh. What's that thing over there?
3: That's the famous guillotine.
1: Oh, wait a minute, old boy. You're not trying to tell me that's the original guillotine?
3: No, that was burnt in the fire. Madame Tussaud bought it from Sanson, the executioner. Let me tell you something, Mr. Rogers.
1: What?
3: Years ago, this is straight, a young French woman came in here. There was nobody else in the place. She thought it would be great fun to say she'd put her neck in the same guillotine as Marie Antoinette. So she climbed up on that platform. She snapped the little wooden collar down round her neck, shutting herself in. All of a sudden, she realized she didn't know which spring controlled the collar and which spring controlled the knife.
1: Oh, good Lord, she didn't.
3: No. But they say she went crazy. They say she screamed and screamed.
1: What's that?
4: I'm sorry. I didn't mean to scare you, but... Sweet mama, I'm so scared myself I cannot help it.
1: Susie.
4: Oh, no, not Susie. Susie, you make it so it rhyme with floozy. That is not nice.
1: Why, you little devil. I ought to turn you across my knee. What are you doing here? And will you forget that French accent? You're driving me crazy.
3: You know this young lady, sir?
1: Do I? She works for my paper. She's haunting me.
4: Oh, Bert, that's not nice. I like the way I talk. I only try to give you ideas.
1: That's just what I mean. Now, take your arms from around my neck.
3: She's French, sir.
1: Her mother came from New York, like I did. She's got some funny ideas, accents, and disguises.
4: So, I dress up as an old lady, and I come along, too. That is clever, no?
1: Definitely no.
4: But I go into what I think is the lady's room, and there is Jack the Ripper. I'm so scared, I almost kick the ghost.
3: Whatever else you do, miss, for the love of heaven, put out that cigarette.
4: It is not permitted?
3: It is what they are most afraid of in this place. Fire. If you vouch for this young lady, Mr. Rogers...
1: I don't vouch for anybody. But go on now. What's all the mystery here at Madame Tussaud's?
3: You see the group over there? It's called the Gamblers.
1: That three men and a woman in 18th century costume sitting around a table playing cards?
3: Yes. And about once a week, when the lights are out...
1: Yes?
3: Those dummies do play cards.
1: Is this a publicity trick of some kind?
3: Oh, no, sir.
1: And what's the game?
3: I'm not crazy. I know they don't actually do it, sir. What I want to know is, who changes the cards round in their hands? And why?
1: Well, could anybody? Anybody from the outside, I mean, get in to change the cards?
3: Oh, yes. There's a back door. But why would anyone want to break in here just to change those cards around?
4: Monsieur Bert, écoutez, listen. I have made a discovery.
1: Listen, if you're going to talk, speak English. Or better yet, just keep still.
4: But I have made a discovery. This card game...
1: What about it?
4: It is crooked. Here is a man which has two deuces of hearts in the same hand.
1: Listen, Susie, I don't give a... Wait a minute. Wait a minute. Let's have a look at those cards.
4: I give you ideas, yes?
1: Susie, for once you're right. And look here. Two of these players have all the clubs and hearts. The other two have all the diamonds and spades. Susie... How many letters in the alphabet?
4: 26, no?
1: And twice 26 is...
3: 52.
1: The number of cards in a pack. Give me a pencil, Susie, quick.
0: The War Office, Whitehall. MI5, Headquarters of Military Intelligence. There next morning in the map room used as an office by Colonel Warrender...
5: Mr. Rogers, I am a busy man.
1: I appreciate that, Colonel Warrender.
5: Anyhow, sit down.
1: Thank you, sir.
5: Now, what's all this? These cards you claim form a code, is that it?
1: Yes, sir. Now, look, sir. Let each letter of the alphabet represent a card in clubs and hearts. That's 26.
5: And then?
1: And then when you get to the middle of the message, switch the alphabet over to diamonds and spades. Then you won't keep on repeating. Now, will you read what I've got written on this piece of paper?
5: Jack of diamonds, Q. Three of clubs, F. Well, that doesn't seem to mean much.
1: Oh, never mind the cards, Colonel. Just read the letters.
5: Q-F-A-C-T-O-R-Y.
1: Yes, sir. Q-Factory. Go on.
5: Just a moment. What is that infernal noise? Johnson Burroughs!
1: Don't bother with that, sir. Just read the message, please.
5: Q-Factory. 10 p.m., 15th.
1: Today's the 15th of March, Colonel.
5: All preparations made. Use dive bombers. See. This message was left openly.
1: So openly that nobody ever noticed it.
5: Yes, the trick's been tried before.
1: No contacts, no gatherings, no letters that might be intercepted. A whole spy ring could walk through that wax museum and read the message without being seen.
5: You newspaper men trying to teach me my job?
1: Oh, I'm sorry, sir. I only...
5: No, go on.
1: Well, don't you see? Three or four little boats with portable wireless sets go down the Thames estuary. When they're beyond pursuit, they send that message by radio. Somebody listens. And it's no secret in Fleet Street, sir, that Q Factory is out in the wilds of Gloucestershire.
5: It's no secret anywhere.
1: And that we're making the Shaftesbury bomber out there. So tonight, unless we do something about it, they're coming over and bomb Q Factory to blazes.
5: That's impossible.
1: Why? Or can't you tell me?
5: I can tell you this much.
1: Yes, sir?
5: Q Factory is so well hidden that even our own pilots can't fight it from the air. That's one objection to this message.
1: Any other objection?
5: Yes, this talk about dive bombers. Dive bombers in a night attack... What's the good of a dive bomber if he can't see its objective?
1: Well, suppose somebody showed a light.
5: He'd be shot dead as soon as he showed it. Every inch of country for a quarter of a mile around the factory. A quarter of a mile, Mr. Rogers, is patrolled day and night.
1: Well, just the same, they're going to have a try at it, sir.
5: How?
1: I don't know how.
5: Then if you'll excuse me, Mr. Rogers...
1: Well, listen, Colonel Warrender. Will you give me a pass to go down there to the factory?
5: Certainly not. No one's permitted to go there except the workers.
1: How is the place defended?
5: There's a night fighter station nearby, and several batteries of four 3.7 guns.
1: Then give me a pass to the fighter station or to the gun post. That's a legitimate newspaper request.
5: Well, I might manage a pass to one of the gun posts here.
1: Then you'll do it.
5: Well, Morton, is that infernal row? Sounds like somebody locked up in a coat cupboard.
1: Yes, as a matter of fact, Colonel, it is somebody locked up in a coat cupboard. A young lady, so-called.
5: A young lady? Who locked her up?
1: I did.
5: And just what the devil do you mean, sir, locking up people in coat cupboards in a war office?
1: Well, she's a bit excitable, Colonel. I thought that she'd better not see you.
5: Well, thanks for the consideration.
1: There's just one other favor I'd like to ask.
5: Miss Well?
1: If she asks you for a pass, don't give it to her. Don't give it to her under any circumstances.
5: What's her name?
1: Susie Dubois.
5: You're rather too late for that, young man. The public relations office granted her a pass 2 hours ago.
1: What? Oh. A woman to an anti-aircraft battery?
5: This is what we call a mixed battery. Women on the guns as well as men. She said it would make a good human interest story for the press. I must say, I agree with her. One moment, Mr. Rogers, before you go.
1: Yes, sir.
5: That gun post is fully 2 miles from the factory. You can go there, but if you take one step further, you'll be shot on sight by our guards. I warn you.
1: I'll be careful, Colonel. I'll be careful.
0: Somewhere in the West Country, a yellow moon shines over bare trees. A white mist, moving, clings to the ground.
1: Susie, are you sure we're on the right road?
4: Mon cher, they have taken away all the signposts in case there is an invasion.
1: I know that.
4: But I follow the map. The map cannot be wrong.
1: We've been driving for hours. Must be... Yes, it is. Nearly 9:30. Half an hour to go. Trees, trees, and still more trees.
4: Look, there's a break in the trees ahead. It will be open country in a minute.
1: Yeah. That's funny. Look how deep the leaves are here on the road.
4: But one thing I tell you, just between you and me and the bedpost...
1: Gatepost, Susie. The term is between you and me and the gatepost. And speak English.
4: I am speaking English very well, thank you. I do not need your help to be pure.
1: All right, all right.
4: Now, this map.
1: Well, what about it?
4: It say we should go through a lot of villages. Mitford, Archidine, and Saffron-Weville. I have not seen any villages.
1: Did you say Mitford?
4: Oui, monsieur.
1: Susie, let me have a look at that map. Come on, come on, hand it over.
4: But what is wrong? It is a perfectly good map.
1: Yes, Susie. It's a fine map. It's an excellent map. Only it's a map of the wrong county.
4: I have made a mistake. No?
1: I don't even believe you can read. This is a map of Barsetshire. We should be somewhere in Glebeshire. Now, where in the devil are we?
4: We're at the entrance to some kind of clearing with leaves
1: on
6: it.
4: Hello there! What was that?
6: Hello there!
1: Somebody calling us. And if we're in forbidden area...
4: I see him now.
1: Where?
4: Behind us. He came out of a white cottage back there. He's a big, heavy man. With a mustache.
1: Never mind the mustache. He's wearing some kind of a uniform and he's got a rifle.
4: You think he'd plug us? No.
1: I think it is not unlikely. Get out those war office passes of ours. Wait.
7: Good evening, my friends.
1: Good evening.
7: Can you tell me...
4: No, we don't mean any harm.
7: You tell me what time it is?
1: What time it is?
7: Yes.
1: It's 28 and a half minutes past 9.
7: Thank you. I will keep you covered while I set my watch. There. My next question is, would you like me to shoot you both?
4: No.
1: Listen, Mr.
7: McAllister.
1: Captain. Captain McAllister.
7: That's
1: that right? Captain, this girl, she's been reading the wrong map. You see, we don't even know where we are.
7: You're in Hollywood Forest, my friend.
1: Hollywood Forest?
4: Is that good or bad?
7: And you don't know what's just beyond the edge of this clearing?
1: No.
7: There's a big open space of 1/4 mile. In the middle of that open space...
1: Q Factory. We're right on top of it.
7: Then you have heard of Q Factory, my friend.
1: Captain McAllister, we're from the War Office, and we've got passes to prove it.
7: Let's see the passes.
1: We were trying to find gun sight number... I've forgotten the number, but it's here on that card.
7: You've passed the gun sight. 2 miles back up the road. All right. Here are your passes.
4: What are you going to do to us?
7: I'm not in the regular army. You can thank your stars I'm not. I'm forestry preservation.
4: Oh, you are not going to chuck us in the cooler, Ethan?
7: No. Now turn that car on, get back along this road as fast as you can. If they fire at you, as they probably will...
4: Oh, I wish I am home. Pray no more, I wish I am home.
7: Well, then hope for the best. My watch had stopped and you did me a good turn. Well, hurry along. Hurry.

0: gun sight of heavy AK-AK battery. 4 3.7 guns against a moon growing clear white. White as the concrete emplacements. Sealed against light were the crews, men and women, sitting, waiting, waiting, waiting.
1: Well, sir, glad to have you both here. But this idea of yours about dive bombers attacking a blacked-out factory in the middle of a forest is rather fantastic, don't you think?
2: Well, I admit it doesn't make much sense, Captain Bronson, but I have a hunch that I'm right.
1: Well, glad you and Miss Susie drove out. Don't see many strangers. Frightfully boring. Nice country, of course, good air and everything, but dull. Dull as ditch water.
2: What's that?
1: Only some of the lads and lasses inside. Like to walk along the emplacement here?
2: Oh, is that allowed?
1: Oh, certainly, old boy. Why not? Bright moon tonight, isn't it?
2: Yes, bomber's moon.
3: We nearly get shot on our way here.
2: Quiet, Susie. We're not supposed to have been there.
3: If I nearly get shot, I am going to say I nearly get shot. It was a man which is called, McAllister.
1: Oh, old Mac. Very decent sort, Mac. He's a tree doctor.
3: A what?
1: Tree doctor. Gotta have wood, you know. The trees start to die. Mac goes round the edge of the clearing and smears him with stuff to keep him well. How did you come to meet him?
2: Well, the fact is, we nearly got as far as the factory tonight.
1: Oh, then you were lucky to get back alive.
2: There weren't any barrage balloons over the factory, I noticed.
1: Hardly, old boy. They wouldn't advertise, would they? With balloons in open country?
2: And if the Germans did use dive bombers?
1: Oh, they're not coming, old boy. Just make up your mind to that.
2: I wonder if you'll say so at 10 o'clock.
1: But it is 10 o'clock. It's, well, it's just 10 now.
2: Well, it can't be. We drove here like blazes. It was only 9:30 then.
1: Well, then your watch must be very slow, old boy. No, I'm afraid you're wrong. I've never seen it quieter. Cold tonight, very dry for March. Look all around you. Moonlight, open country, not a sign of life in it. Quiet, peaceful, and silent as the great...
3: What was that?
1: By George, I think we've got some visitors. I think we're going to see some fun.
4: 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Action stations. Enemy planes approaching south-southwest.
2: Now, do you believe me?
1: Better stand back, old boy. Operation crew's coming on.
2: I said, now do you believe me?
1: I want you to watch these girls work. They do everything, you know, except actually fire the guns. Now, now, now, keep your hair on, old boy.
2: Susie, he still can't see it.
1: Oh, they'll only be going over.
2: You think so?
1: Oh, yes. We sometimes get a crack at them when they're making for Bristol.
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6: Enemy fire.
3: Listen. I've heard that noise 1,000 times. But every time I hear it, I get sick.
1: Hmm. They're flying ruddy low, you know.
2: Just what I was thinking.
1: Spotter! Spotter! Any identification?
6: Junkers, 88.
2: Dive bombers.
6: Height, 5,200.
1: Now look here, you two newspaper people.
2: Yes, sir.
1: There might be things popping, you know, can't tell. I'd like to get below.
2: No, no, thanks.
3: I don't like this, Bert, but I'll stay too.
7: Range finder?
6: Range finder, on target.
1: Look here, you two. Those War Office passes you gave me, I'm not supposed to keep them. No, I'd better give them back, just in case.
7: Predictor?
6: Predictor, on target.
1: Here we go, ladies and gents.
6: Fire.
8: Predictor on target.
6: Fire.
8: Predictor on target.
9: Headquarters message, sir.
1: Yes, Corporal.
8: Hold fire. Night fighters taking off.
1: Hold fire. Night fighters taking off.
6: Hold fire. Message understood.
3: What is the matter with them?
2: With who?
3: Those Boche planes. They're still a good way off, but they don't come any closer.
1: Hmm. Must be going over after all.
2: They're circling. I think they're waiting for a signal.
1: Anyhow, here are your War Office passes. You, well, you seem to have got them all smeared with oil.
2: Oil?
3: That is all right, Monsieur. When we get them back from Captain McAllister, they have oil on them. I think maybe he dropped them on the leaves, because there's oil on the tires of the car, too. Then I think how always in this we meet things that burn. At Madame Tussaud's last night, they would not let me smoke a cigarette in case of fire.
2: Fire? That's it, fire.
1: What's the matter with you, old boy?
2: Why did that fella way out at the end of nowhere want to know what time it was?
1: Are you scatty?
2: McAllister, you told me so yourself. He goes around the edges of the clearing and smears the trees with stuff to keep them well.
1: Well, what about it?
2: Suppose it was crude oil. Suppose between each tree he laid an invisible fuse of dead leaves soaked in oil.
1: I don't understand.
2: In 30 seconds, a complete square of fire runs around the limits of the factory grounds. That draws the bombers in. Then as the flames blaze higher, they've got enough light to dive on their target.
1: There. Our night fighters are letting loose.
2: Bronson, I see it all now. Come on. We've got to get to that tree, Dr. McAllister. It's a matter of minutes.

0: Susie, is Bronson following in the car behind us?
1: Yes. He's following in men's rifles.
0: Got to get to McAllister's cottage.
1: This McAllister?
0: I'll bet you 10 to 1. The real McAllister is either dead or tied up in that cottage. The fellow we saw was an imposter. Look out, Susie. Keep your head down.
1: Oh, those fighters. They will chew up every younger in the place. They have not got the chance of a snowshoe in heaven.
0: No, Susie, not a snowshoe in heaven. You mean
1: it? I know you are English at a time like this, but I cannot understand.
0: Look out.
1: I don't see why he hasn't set his signal off. What is delaying him? Why don't he strike a match when the bombers come over?
0: Because he's a good Nazi.
1: A good Nazi?
0: My watch was slow, don't you remember? And I gave him the wrong time. He had orders to strike his match at 10 o'clock, and he'll not do it until 10 o'clock if there are 500 planes instead of 20.
1: Bert, I see him.
0: Where?
1: Far up the road. He's running.
0: Yeah. Yeah, that's him. Think we can reach him before he gets to the clearing?
1: Not the chance of a snowshoe in heaven.
0: Signal Brunson to pass us. A long shot with a
1: Bert,
0: rifle might...
1: Bert, one of the Junkers is hit.
0: What?
1: He's right over us.
0: That's not all. He's unloading his bombs. The holster's coming straight down our direction. Keep your head down.
1: I don't feel hurt.
0: And this is a dirt road. The bomb sank too deeply before it exploded. We didn't catch the blast. Come on, Susie. McAllister was just ahead of us. Come on, let's get out. We can't drive any farther. This road is full of bomb craters. Wait a minute, Susie. There's McAllister.
1: He is dead.
0: Yes, Susie. Killed by a Nazi bomb.
1: Look, on the ground. What are those two white cars?
0: Oh. They're all smeared with oil. It must have fallen out of McAllister's pocket just before he got hit. Let's see. What do you know?
1: What are the cards, Bert?
0: Two tickets for Madame Tussaud's waxworks. I'm afraid our friend's never going to get to use them.
1: Not the chance of a snowshoe in heaven.

And so ends Menace in Wax. Tonight's story of suspense. Columbia presents these stories of mystery and intrigue and dangerous adventure for your relaxation and enjoyment. Next Tuesday, there'll be another in this series. Same hour, 9:30 Eastern wartime. William Spear, the producer. John Dietz, the director. Bernard Herrmann, the composer, conductor. John Dixon Carr, the author. Our collaborators on Suspense.

Here is a message of vital importance to every person who drives an automobile in America. There is wide misunderstanding about gasoline and rubber, and the government wants the following facts brought to everyone's attention. Actually, there is no scarcity of gasoline except in some parts of the East, but nowhere in the country is there enough rubber for military and civilian use. Starting 2 weeks from today, December 1st, mileage rationing goes into effect. This means that no car owner anywhere in the United States will be able to buy gasoline without a mileage rationing book. The purpose is to conserve the rubber we have by eliminating all unnecessary driving. When we think of the tremendous distances our mechanized army is traveling in North Africa and the long road to victory that still lies ahead, this extra effort on our part is slight indeed. Remember, everybody is going to have mileage rationing, so why not be prepared? The best way each of us can save rubber is by sharing our car with others. Let one car do the work for two or three. So why not arrange with the neighbors tonight and start sharing the car tomorrow? It's the one real, important contribution that every automobile driver can make. Don't be a lone rider. Share your car and do your share for victory. This is the Columbia Broadcasting System.

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2: Effie?
1: Miss Perrine is on a vacation. Perhaps I may be of assistance, no doubt.
2: I don't know. To whom am I speaking to?
1: I am sorry. I cannot divulge that information to an entire stranger. May I take a message?
2: Look, Miss, whoever you are, I don't want to discommode you, but
1: I am sorry, but I will have to ask you in no certain terms to resist from this lawn you are handing me. I am not the tribe secretary.
2: Forget it. I'll just call Miss Perrine long distance and dictate my report over the phone.
1: Oh, my stars and God. However, a gouch of me, Mr. Spade. Oh, I'm Bernadine, Effie's relief. Yours.
2: I could use some.
1: Oh, shall I send out for some medicine?
2: Yeah. The phone number's on the wall behind the water cooler. Tell them 100-proof, bonded, and hang the expense. I'll be right down to dictate my report.

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0: You are, Mr. Spade. You just gotta be.
1: Yes, but why?
0: It was fate. I knew it was going to be like this.
1: I have my qualms, too, Bernadine.
0: Oh, that's good. I sent the other back.
1: The other what?
0: I called that number, but it was euphonious. They sent whiskey. Is something the matter?
1: No, nothing at all. I'm perfectly qualm.
0: Well, I'm glad. My previous employer was very nervous, which is why I just happened to be tentatively at large when Effie reproached me about being a relief to her.
1: Figures. Bernadine, now I'm not being fresh. Honestly, I'm not, but do you take shorthand?
0: Yeah, but I don't speak it.
1: What is that you speak? Don't answer. Ready?
0: Rodney. I mean Roger.
1: Yeah. Date?
0: I'll have to ask my mother.
1: Down, Bernadine. Date, June 27, 1948, to Miss Effie Perrine, care of Perry's Lodge, Kanab, the Pearl of the West, Utah.
0: What?
1: Oh, wrong letter. I'll get to that later. Date, June 27, 1948. To Leo M. Scarlett, care of Leaf Branch, Root, Knox & Wood, attorneys at law, 333 Pine Street, San Francisco, from Samuel Spade, license number 17596. Subject, the bail bond caper. Dear Leo, I'm sorry things turned out the way they did, Leo, and I'd like you to know how I got into it. It wasn't for the reward. I don't take rewards. I'm not in love with your wife, no matter what she says, and I wasn't sore at you about anything. I was just sitting in my office, minding my own business, when the door opened, and Vivian walked in. She looked every bit as beautiful as she did when she lived under me in Ma Tuttle's boarding house in 41. In fact, I didn't recognize her until she slithered out of her mink.
2: Hello, Sam. Surprised to see me?
1: Yeah, but I'm trying not to show it. What's on your mind?
2: Is that all you've got to say to me, Sam?
1: Well, you're here on business, aren't you?
2: All right, I don't blame you. It all happened pretty sudden, Leo and me. I should have written or phoned you, I suppose, but somehow...
1: Forget it, Vivian. Now, what do you need a detective for? You, thinking of divorce already?
2: Oh, please don't, Sam. If it was a mistake, I'm the one who has to live with it, and I made up my mind when I marry Leo this time it's for keeps. No matter what.
1: Mm-hmm. What's the what?
2: He's in trouble, Sam.
1: Well, that's nothing new.
2: Well, this time I don't think it's his fault. When Leo went legit, he meant it.
1: What's he say he's doing now?
2: He's a bail bond broker.
1: Judging from your new look, I'd say he's a success.
2: Sam, a man called him on the phone today. I answered. He said his name was Holiday, but I recognized his voice. It was an old friend of Leo's, Charlie Rosenfoy.
1: Charlie, huh? When did he get out?
2: A couple weeks back. He was paroled. I don't know what he said over the phone, but Leo looked scared and sick.
1: I don't wonder. The word around town was that Charlie took the rap for Leo.
2: And I don't know anything about that. All I know is Leo's on the level now, and Charlie never will be. He did plenty on his own during that time he served.
1: Well, I won't argue that, but from where I sit, it looks like Leo better start wearing a gun again.
2: He has. That's what I'm so frantic about, Sam.
1: You hear any of the conversation from Leo's end?
2: He didn't say much. But I did hear him say, all right, 10 tonight, I'll meet you there.
1: That wasn't very smart of him.
2: I know, but that's the way he is.
1: It might be only for a payoff.
2: I thought of that, too. But Leo hasn't got that kind of money. He's been dropping a lot at the racetracks lately. And even if he had it, he's not the type to pay blackmail.
1: I don't like it. Why should I stick my neck out? Why did you have to come to me anyway?
2: Because I trust you, Sam. I know you were jealous of Leo.
1: I was?
2: Sam, if we ever meant anything... If you meant half the things you said to me when we...
1: Stop it. That's blackmail.
2: Oh, I feel so lost and alone. I don't know where to turn.
1: Okay, okay. I'll see what I can do.
2: Oh, Sam, I'll make it up to you somehow. You see if I don't.
1: Sure you will. And tell Leo to stop dropping his money at Tan Foran. This is going to cost them plenty. Vivian had said that your rendezvous with Charlie was scheduled for 10 in the p.m. and that you were too upset to go to work that day, so you'd be at home, 1246 Dunbar. I took a plan in your apartment building from the sleepy lagoon-type cocktail bar across the street called, you guessed it, the Sweet Leilani. Your wife...

0: joined me, and after a while, we got around to talking. At least she did.
1: Oh, I bet you can't guess what I'm thinking about.
0: Huh?
1: Listen, Sam. You remember that night we drove to Half Moon
0: Bay?
1: Oh, you do remember. Oh, we used to do the craziest things. I should have married you, Sam.
0: Please, not while I'm drinking.
1: You know what? The trouble with crooks, they have to work day and night.
0: Yeah.
1: Hey, you're not listening.
0: No, but everybody else in the place is.
1: Let's talk about you, Sam. Did I ever tell you how I met Leo?
0: No, and please don't.
1: And then he opened a bucket shop. You know what a bucket shop is?
0: Yeah.
1: It's dark brook.
0: Brokerage.
1: Yeah, that's right. Only it's crooked. That was the first business Leo started when he went legit.
0: Mm-hmm.
1: He had to shut it down on account of securities. Somebody was always stealing out of the safe.
0: Were they insured?
1: Yeah, but they wouldn't renew his policy. So after the second nightclub burned down and he couldn't get any insurance at all, even on his own life. That's why I'm so frantic, Sam. Hey, give me a nickel. I want to play Sweet Little Annie.
0: $50 and 2 hours later, Sweet Leilani broke under the strain, so we had Princess Papuli till even that gave out, and we're starting on the Hawaiian war chant when she disappeared through a door marked Wahini, Hawaiian for powder room, and never came back. Around 9:45, I mumbled something to the bartender about the lady will pay, put on my smoke glasses, and strolled out and across the street. You came out of the building a couple of minutes later. You led me a zigzag course up Merchant Street to Salon, across Salon to Commercial, down Commercial to Drum, and made a lateral pass over Drum back to Dunbar. Your destination, I'd never have guessed it, was the Sweet Leilani. Happily, they were not playing Sweet Leilani. It was very, very quiet. The regular customers had taken a powder, and I didn't blame them. In the new crop at the bar, I counted 10 broken noses, at least 5 broken paroles, assorted knife scars, and 4 pairs of cauliflower ears, and 1 maverick. You slid into a booth at the end of the bar, took the gun out of your shoulder holster, and laid it down on the table in front of you. I walked over, turned it around so it was pointing at the jukebox instead of me, and sat down.
2: Some other time, Spade. Some other time I drink with you. I'm waiting for a friend.
0: Why the gun? You selling it to him?
2: Maybe I give it to him. Go on, you drink at the bar.
0: It's kind of crowded. Looks like Charlie Rosenfoy's old mob. Who are they gunning for? You or Charlie?
2: Why don't you ask them?
0: What are you drinking, Leo?
2: I was with that bottle all day, got a bad taste. Do me a favor, Spade. There's that bar 2 doors down the street. Go drink there. There's my friend coming in the door.
0: Any friend of yours is a friend of mine, Leo.
2: Look, Spade.
3: Hello, Leo. What's the matter? You bring a bodyguard to meet your old friend, Charlie?
2: This shamus threw his weight in here. I didn't ask him. I don't need him.
3: Huh. That sounds like the old Leo Scavalier, you said.
2: The name is Scarlet.
3: Oh, pardon me. I've been on the rock for so long, it's hard to catch up on all the changes.
0: There's been a war, Charlie. Anyone touch you to it yet?
3: You got a smart bodyguard, Leo.
2: Let's talk. Let's go somewhere else and talk.
3: I like it here.
2: Okay, we stop. How come you tipped the mob we were coming here? You promised you wouldn't.
3: Like the shamus, they got a drink somewhere.
2: All right. Say what's in your mind, and I'll go.
0: Yeah, and if you don't mind, I think I'll do my drinking at the bar. Both of your guns were on the table. It didn't look as though you were going to use them on one another, and I figured that neither of you was going to do much talking in front of me anyway, so I strolled back to the end of the bar to look at the television. The 10 o'clock news roundup was on, and the ticker tape that was moving across the screen said, dot, dot, dot, in Atlantic City today, period. I ordered a highball, and then the ticker tape started again. This time it said, San Francisco, $1 million bail bond robbery. $1 million in negotiable bonds is tonight in the hands of a group of daring holdup men who commandeered an armored truck at the very portals of the police department and the Hall of Justice. And it said, this concludes the 10 o'clock edition of the television news roundup. I had a slight hunch that if the television boys had had their cameras on the big bail bond robbery, that at least some of the characters would have been played by at least some of the bad actors that were foregathered in the Sweet Leilani. In fact, what you and Charlie were saying and doing when I walked back to your booth was almost too much to the point. You let me see the bulky portfolio Charlie shoved across the table at you. It looked like a carrying case for bonds, bank messenger type. But it was sealed with wax blobs bearing the imprint of the great seal of the state of California. I was impressed.
2: Where'd you get this?
3: You can read about it in the papers, and if I was you, I'd get this out of sight before them papers hit the street. One thing more. Don't try to clip none of them coupons. And one thing more in addition. Don't open it at all.
2: Sure. Spade?
0: Yeah, Leon?
2: I think I hire you after all.
0: I took the job and you handed me the portfolio. Outside, we flagged the taxi and you gave the driver an address on Portsmouth Square. Your office, I hate to remind you, was behind one of a bunch of neon-lighted storefronts across from the Hall of Justice. The sign on the door said, press the button and let freedom ring any hour, day or night. The only bell in sight was a stop-press-type burglar alarm. You unlocked the door and we went in. You paused in front of a big green safe with a combination lock and started twirling the knob. The tumblers clicked into place. I picked up an inkwell and waited for the safe to open.
2: All right, Spade, give me it.
0: I did, with both hands. With my left, I handed you the portfolio, and with my right, I pitched the inkwell at a well-wired slab of plate glass window. When the burglar alarm went into action, so did you. You dropped everything and were out of the door and out of sight before you could say, let freedom ring. While I was waiting for the cops to arrive, I helped myself to a $500 bearer bond I found lying loose in your safe. I had a feeling I might be needing some bail myself.
4: The makers of Wild Root Cream Oil are presenting the weekly Sunday adventure of Dashiell Hammett's famous private detective...

0: here's important news on good grooming. 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The results were amazing. 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Now back to the Bail Bond Caper, tonight's adventure with Sam Spade.
1: I had hoped, Leo, when I made my spectacular move in your bail bond office and set the bells to ring, that I'd get the caper off my neck and onto the capable shoulders of the police where it now belonged. Then I told myself I could go home and get some sleep. I had never been that fond of Vivian anyway. I was holding the $1 million portfolio, complete with its big official seal still unbroken, ready to hand it over with a flourish to the first boy in blue that rushed in. But then I saw something that dashed my hopes. There was a strip of scotch tape across the bottom of it. It wasn't up to me to tamper with important evidence, but I didn't have to. It was only a question of what magazine had been cut up to replace the $1 million in bearer bonds. That question was answered at headquarters 20 minutes later. It turned out to be the last 52 issues of Radio Life, which even Captain Walsh of the robbery detail admitted was no help. Neither was Captain Walsh.
2: Now, Spade, in your statement here, you state Sweet Leilani, and that Rosenfroid did hand portfolio exhibit in question to Leo M. Scarlett, alias Scarlatti, at approximately 10:20 p.m. this day.
1: That's it, Captain.
2: Now, you sure you want to stick with this? You don't want to change any part of the statement?
1: No, I just want to go home and go to bed.
2: I'm afraid you're going to stay with us for a while.
1: Who, me?
2: Statement of Jordan Joyce, M.D. Statements of Hilda Sackwriter, R.N. and Mildred DeVilbiss, R.N. Day and night, nurses respectfully.
1: Who's sick?
2: Rosenfroy. He's been quarantined in his home in Daly City since his release from Alcatraz 4 days ago. Chicken pox. Sorry, Sam, I'll have to book you. You sure you don't want to add anything to that statement?
1: Only this. Kelsey Walsh, if you continue to do such brilliant police work, you will be waving a stop sign at a school crossing in time for the fall semester. You are a hangnail on the finger of justice. I thought I'd been courteous and cooperative, but even so, it was the middle of the afternoon by the time they set my bail. $1,500. That made it light. But I hadn't had time to hang the curtains in my cell when I got even worse news. My bail had been posted by who? Vivian, a banana peel in the steps of progress. She met me outside.
3: Well, aren't you going to thank me?
1: What for? Getting me in jail or getting me out?
3: Getting you out, of course. With all the money I had in all the world, Leo's money was impounded, you know. But Sam and I thought of what you and I once meant to each other, and maybe we still...
1: Yeah. You'll get your money back. I'm not really guilty.
3: Oh, I know that.
1: What else do you know?
3: I guess it's safe to talk. Leo phoned me today.
1: Where is he?
3: He wouldn't say. Some pay station. He kept putting in nickels. Sam, you've got to talk to him. You've got to convince him it's best to give himself up.
1: Now you're beginning to make sense, sweetheart. But how can I get to talk to him?
3: I've arranged it. He's to meet us at the Club Leilani. You know, where we had our reunion yesterday.
1: That place on Dunbar?
3: Yeah.
1: Oh, that's great. A crowded saloon less than a block from the police department. Besides, the place has lousy memories for me. By the way, did you ever get out of the ladies' room?
3: If you don't mind, I'd rather talk about something else.
1: Okay, let's talk about how do we bring this big secret meeting off in a crowded cafe. Is Leo coming in a false beard?
3: You really think I'm stupid, don't you?
1: I didn't say so.
3: Well, it so happens that the place is closed on Tuesday. See that sign in the window? Closed Tuesday?
1: Mm-hmm. Now, how do we break in?
3: I was counting on you. You're a detective. Can't you use a glass key or something?
1: Did you say that bail bond you bought for me was all the money you had in the world?
3: That's the truth.
1: Then get ready to forfeit it.
3: It's a risk I've got to take.
1: You've got to take.
3: Sam, please, if we ever met anything...
1: Yeah, I know. Half Moon Bay. But sometimes I wish we hadn't been childhood sweethearts. Wait here, I'll case the alley. The alley wasn't much better. There were two windows, washroom type, all glass brick, except the two small ventilators big enough to put your hand through. The only hope was the kitchen skylight. I didn't have any trouble getting up to it, but once I was there, things didn't look so good. The view from the roof was a garage door with two green lights flanking it. Then it struck me where I was and why I was there. The Club Leilani backed directly on the Hall of Justice where the big bail bond robbery had taken place at 5 p.m. the night before. Without further ado, I put my foot through a pane of the skylight, reached in, unlatched it, and dropped. Front of the building, I could hear Vivian clamoring for admittance. I decided to let her clamor for another minute or two. It isn't a thing I often do, but I walked resolutely into the ladies' powder room. It was very well equipped. It had furniture, a telephone, and more clues than I needed. The magazines were there, the razor blades were there, the scotch tape was there. There was even a scraping of red sealing wax on a steel frame of the window slot. The best of all was what I found in a paper towel dispenser. I lifted it out and moved it next door to the men's washroom. Then I let her in.
3: Catch you so long, you'll spoil everything. I was afraid you'd...
1: Here comes your husband.
4: Oh. Come on, let me in.
3: What happened, Leo? You're early.
4: Any objections? I just got itchy, that's all. How are you, baby?
3: Please don't, Leo. I'm so nervous. Strange.
4: What are we going to do, baby? What's Spade going to do for us?
3: Tell him, Sam. I'll leave you two alone to talk it out. I'll freshen up a little. Haven't had my face on all day.
4: Poor kid. Well, Spade, let's have it.
1: Yeah, she's right, Leo. I can do a lot for you. But you've got to do something for me.
4: Spade, this is level. I never saw those bonds.
1: I know that.
4: Then what are you after?
1: The truth. It's the only thing that can save you. And if you take this rap, I take it, too. I'm in clear up to my neck.
4: Okay. Charlie Rosenfoy came around to Vivian and made her this proposition. He was going to pull this bail bond job and plant the goods on me. To get even for the rap he thought he'd taken for me.
1: Mm-hmm.
4: Vivian pretended to play along with him, only she got hold of the package long enough to take the bonds out and put the old magazines in instead.
1: Yeah.
4: The idea was the mob would think Charlie had double-crossed them, taken the goods for himself, and delivered a phony packet to their banker, which was supposed to be me.
1: Sure.
4: Only you had to get smart and set off the burglar alarm. Now I'm getting the squeeze on all sides. The mob, the law, Charlie are all gunning for me at once.
1: Don't worry about the mob and the law, and don't worry too much about Charlie.
4: What are you driving at?
1: That'll be him now.
4: Who tipped him? I was here.
1: Get back in the corner. It's dark in here. He'll never see you. I'll take care of it.
4: All right.
1: Hello, Charlie.
5: Oh.
1: Come on in.
4: Oh! Boy, Spade. Get his gun. You're my friend.
1: Sure, I'm your friend. Come here.
4: Yeah, sure, Spade.
1: Pleasant dreams, fellas. Now I act. Hey, Charlie! Now, Leo! Vivian?
6: Sam? Is that you?
1: Yeah. The last of your boyfriends.
6: You mean Leo? Charlie?
1: Yeah. They just knocked each other off.
6: Oh, Sam. I can't see. It's dark. Where are you?
1: Right here in front of the jukebox.
6: You sure?
1: Hope to die. Drop it, Vivian. It's empty.
6: Sam!
1: Vivian, how could you? After Half Moon Bay. I'm sorry I had to knock you boys out, Leo, but better lumps than bullet holes, eh? After she started wrapping up the caper, it wasn't too hard to figure what she was up to, providing you could keep her smoke out of your eyes. She told Charlie how to operate on you and told you how to operate on Charlie. $1 million for her and two dead gangsters lying on the floor of an empty joint where they'd shot it up. The secret of the missing bonds would have to be written off by the police as having died with either one of whichever of you ever had them. Period. End of something.
7: Pardon me, Mr. Spade. I know you're tired. And if you're too gush, please feel free to elude the whole matter. But...
1: Yes, okay, let's do that.
7: Thank you. Effie said that you were always glad to qualify any little points that she didn't understand.
1: Mm-hmm. She said that, did she?
7: Yeah. Uh-huh. But she also said that quite accidentally that you sometimes leave things out that should be left in.
2: Bernadine, times are very bad. They're cutting salaries everywhere.
7: But where were they during the whole Aphelion affair, if you'll pardon the expression?
2: The bonds? In the paper towel dispenser. Didn't I say so?
7: Oh, that's what you moved to the men's.
2: Mm-hmm.
7: But how did they get there? In the Walrini's, if you'll pardon the expression.
2: Simple. When the thieves whizzed through the alley after the heist, Vivian had her well-manicured little lunch hook thrust through the window slot to receive them.
7: Oh, that's how the red sailing wax got there.
2: Bernadine, you're spectacular. Now go and type this up. You're making me nervous.
0: You know what they say about people who like mysteries? Once a mystery fan, always a mystery fan. 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
7: Well, here it is, Mr. Fade. I hope it's not too erroneous.
2: Oh, I'm sure it's quite offensive.
7: Don't you mean inoffensive, Mr. Fade?
2: Have it your way.
7: I don't want to sound imprudent, Mr. Fade, but I must say that your conduct through the whole thing was very brave and outrageous.
2: Don't you mean courageous?
7: Got you doing it. You're going to be just like Mr. Cummel.
2: Your previous employer, no doubt.
7: Yeah, poor man. You know, he finally became completely erasable. They had to take him away.
2: Mm-hmm. What were his symptoms?
7: Well, when he ordered the puppy biscuits, I thought he was just being concentric. But after a while, he wouldn't answer to anything but Rover. I had to sprinkle his flea powder in the morning, you know? And then he had his little tricks. He always wanted to show off, you know, sitting up and rolling over. He could shake hands, too.
2: What's so great about that? Any dog can shake hands.
7: Yeah, but can you scratch your ear with your fist?
2: If I set my mind to it. Now go home, Bernadine, or I'll report you to the SPCA.
7: You can't frighten me. Effie told me that your bark is worse than your bite. Good night, Mr. Spade.
2: Effie, in far-off Kanab, come home, sweetheart.

0: Adventures of Sam Spade, Dashiell Hammett's famous private detective, are produced and directed by William Spear. 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Again and again, the choice of men who put good grooming first. This is Dick Joy reminding you to
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3: News this hour from Town Hall. I'm Ron Taylor. The military is reporting the first troop deaths from direct Iranian fire.
4: Two U.S. service members were killed, one still missing after an attack on a base in Jordan. Iran Supreme Leader warns of what he calls unforgettable lessons if the U.S. continues its attacks, and Tehran says it has suspended its commitment to the interim deal signed with the U.S. The intensifying exchange of fire in recent days has hit infrastructure and affected civilians in some cases. The U.S. and Iran have blown past their red lines as they lurch back toward all-out war, and the conflict over the Strait of Hormuz is again impacting global oil prices. Bob Agner reporting.
3: Questions are being raised about whether former special counsel Jack Smith accessed congressional text messages.
5: Senate Judiciary Committee Chairman Chuck Grassley and Senator Ron Johnson say Justice Department documents show text messages belonging to both lawmakers were obtained by Smith's team during the January 6th investigation. The senators argue those communications were protected by congressional privilege. Missouri Senator Eric Schmidt is now calling for Smith to be prosecuted, alleging he lied to Congress under oath. Ken Lorman reporting.
3: Eight Democratic candidates participate in two debates.
6: The first group of four Senate candidates include Democrats Sheena Bellows, Troy Jackson, Jordan Wood, and Dr. Nirav Shah. The four participating in one debate for an hour. Shah, the former director of Maine's Center for Disease Control and Prevention, he also ran in this year's primary for governor and lost. Then a second hour of debate with candidates David Costello, Elizabeth Dickerson, Dan Kleben, and Ashley Wood. Candidate Graham Plattner left the Senate race in Maine last week after he was accused of sexual assault, a claim he denies.
3: Correspondent Laura Winters. News and analysis at townhall.com.
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3: Flooding devastation aftermath continues in Texas.
10: Downpours dumped more than 2 feet of rain across parts of south and central Texas over the past week, swelling rivers, cutting off communities, and washing out roads. In Uvalde, Texas, where a section of bridge collapsed due to flooding on the Nueces River, Governor Greg Abbott thanked responders who rushed to rescue hundreds of people trapped by high waters.
11: The state is going to work with local officials to expedite things like debris removal and to accelerate the rebuilding process.
10: As the water recedes, residents like Sandra Gomez are returning to a messy cleanup.
12: Mud is all throughout the house.
10: I'm Jennifer King.
3: Sunday's World Cup final is adopting an American sports tradition. FIFA says this year's winners will receive championship rings for the first time. The rings will feature an engraving of the World Cup trophy on one side, with the other being customized to reflect the identity of the winning team. The rings will be in addition to the traditional gold medals. You'll find more news, plus breaking news and analysis at townhall.com. YouTube has appealed a landmark social media addiction lawsuit verdict.
13: The jury found YouTube and Meta negligent in March in a case involving a young woman who claimed social media addiction worsened her mental health. Jurors awarded the woman $6 million in total damages after the five-week trial concluded. YouTube's lawyers filed the appeal days after Meta had already filed its own appeal. Both defendants had filed post-trial motions asking the judge to toss out the jury's verdict and for a new trial. The judge denied those motions in early June. Keith Peters reporting.
3: Heat that hit Europe exceptionally early and hard this year appears to have led to a spike in deaths, with over 10,000 more people dying at the height of the heat wave than would have normally been expected. That, according to figures that are still emerging across the continent, an alarming start to the summer. More on these stories at townhall.com. I'm Ron.
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1: Can't tell you how many notes I get where people say, next time you're on and you do open lines, I'm going to call in and tell you my story. Well, that is right now. We've got the next 2 hours together. For the past couple hours, we've been exploring some pretty extraordinary ideas that you can tell have blown my mind wide open. From Antarctica to UFOs to consciousness disclosure and the possibility that there may be more than our world than we can see. Maybe a lot more. Now, well, it's your turn. This is my favorite part of Coast to Coast. It's open lines. Now, if something happened to you that you've never been able to explain, if you've had an experience that changed the way you see the world, or if you got a thought, questions, theory, anything, we're open to that. I want to hear from you. You don't have to have all the answers. Sometimes the best conversations begin with the simple question, what if? That's what we're about. Wherever you're listening tonight, across America, Canada, beyond, if you've been waiting for the right moment to pick up the phone, well, this is it. The lines are open. The conversation continues with you right now. Let's go to the wild card line and talk to Tim in Alberta, Canada. Tim, welcome to Coast AM.
2: Hey, Rich. We just had a thunderstorm go by here not too long ago, it looks like. I'm outside now. Hey, that last caller about the lawnmower, his name was Rick?
1: Yes.
2: That's really interesting. Lawnmower. You know, I had something flying around the house. I told this in Coast to Coast. I won't go over the story, but it went around the house. The front, the back was at the eve at the top at about 3:30 in the morning. The dog from the farm across from me came over right to the house. I'd never done that before in years, but it was barking at this thing. But that's funny, the lawnmower, because I've been thinking how to describe the sound of that thing, because, you know, it's just outside of my wall, within, it'd definitely be within 50 feet. But it, a lawnmower has two sounds. You got the motor, you got the blade. So you got the propulsion and you got the effect of cutting grass. And when this thing went by the house as it went up the slope of the roof to the top, to the eave, it, the peak, I mean, it had two sounds. And one of them was an inner sound, like power, and the outer sound was like a drumming sound, like a blade mowing over the grass. And so much so that when it went in the front of the house, it was like a walkout basement. It went in the front of the house, it went along, and the dog was barking, looking up at the house. And as it went in front of the dog high-pitched barking, the note on it flattened out. It became square, like a square wave, just as it passed a dog and it came normal. It's just really different. But I'm never going to forget that. The lawnmower, I think it's a phrase we should use more often.
1: What you're saying then, both of you are saying, is that this off-planet technology is a two-stroke engine with the oil and the gas that you mix, like my dad's old Toro? Is that what you're telling me?
2: It doesn't smell. I do like your sense of humor. I've been listening to it. It's quick, and it's good. It's really sharp. I've noticed that, Rich, for a little while now. And it's really quick. You've got to be paying attention to hear it, but I appreciate that. I appreciate all you, you know, your part-time hosts. It's just a real good. I go back in 1989 with Coast to Coast. I was on, I think it was May or March of 89, just before I got back into the military. And there was I talked for about 20 minutes. It was over an issue that aren't like, but I don't think it was called Coast to Coast back then. I was in Ottawa, Ontario, Canada.
1: Oh, and that's interesting.
2: I think it was called something else. But that, you know, that's just about, we're coming up on 40 years. And I still have that story to tell about Cornelius' dad, who from Bangor, who was in Coal Lake. It actually was someone that filled in TDY for his dad. And that's a little bit more I let out that I haven't yet. It wasn't his dad. And I got into trouble because his last name was White, and he wasn't, was he? Cornelius, was he? He wasn't white, was he? Anyways, Rich, it was good talking to you, man.
1: You too. Yeah, this show, I've been doing radio really my whole life, and first found Art just flipping through the channels, driving to work, because I produced a morning show in San Diego, and I would catch Art's show on my way into work, and that tradition continued. You know, wherever I would move around the country to do morning shows, I would always listen to Art and then George on the way in, still convinced I'm going to see a UFO on the way into work at, you know, 4 o'clock in the morning when I drive to work. I have not yet. I have seen a few meteors. I've seen a meteor light up the entire sky and thought, okay, here it is. Here's the invasion. Alas, just a meteor for me. Let's go to Greg in Remsen, New Jersey. Hey, Greg, welcome to Coast AM.
3: Good morning, everybody, and hi, Rich.
1: Hey there.
3: I was wondering, I think it was called Dreamland back.
1: Dreamland, yes, correct.
3: In the very early days. Do you suppose our planet, you know, is a destination for ETs? For maybe when they want to go to have a vacation away from their planet, and maybe enjoy our lifestyle.
1: Yeah.
3: I mean, if you think
1: check
3: about
1: out the
3: it,
1: waterfalls, you know, check out the...
3: Oh, yeah. We have a beautiful planet, atmosphere, theme park.
1: So far, as I can tell, ours is the nicest planet to live on, so far.
3: Oh, and our solar system, I would say, yeah.
1: Yeah,
3: you know,
1: I mean,
3: if you think about it, we've heard about cattle mutilations, right? And... is it possible the ETs just like steak? I mean, you know, I'm not joking, really. I'm thinking maybe that's what their goal was. And then on Coast, not too long ago, somebody called in and said that they saw some grays driving a Ford Mustang. It pulled up next to them. And I'm thinking, are they here just to enjoy some of our fast cars? And you know, just a little while ago, a fellow called in about the white van with an ET driving it.
1: You think they called? So, they came here to enjoy our vans?
3: Well, not our vans. But
1: yeah, no. Sure
3: the Mustang was a Shelby, and
1: I mean, if you're gonna do it,
3: our highway system is pretty cool to drive on, and they're used to craft, you know, the spacecraft and all that.
1: Yeah, they're used to anti-gravity. We are restricted, and we have found a way to push through air with burning fuel, and I guess electric now too. But yeah, maybe so. I think if I went to another planet and they had like a cool jet ski or something to ride, I would be interested in that. I don't think you're wrong there. I don't think so. You feel like if we're going to put the noise out to the solar system, we should talk to the people as not just an open door, but Earth, it's a great place to visit.
3: Right, SETI could do that, I think.
1: What would be what do you think Earth's slogan should be? When you call in, tell me what you think our slogan should be for, you know, like, I don't know what that would be. Let's think about that during the break, and when you call in, give me a good slogan for Earth for the aliens. I'd like to hear that. I think that'd be interesting. So let's take a quick break, and let's do more of your calls. Open lines, that's right now. I got my Facebook open at Rich Barra, and my Instagram, too, also Rich Barra, if you want to send me a note there, and we'll try to get you on, too. We'll be right back on Coast to Coast AM.
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0: Welcome back to Coast AM. I'm your host, Rich Barra. This is Open Lines. Let's go to the wild card line here and pull up Cornelius in Alexandria, Louisiana. Cornelius, we were talking about slug lines for Earth, and I just wrote a few during the break. So we can advertise as a vacation destination for off-planet. So based on the conversation we just had, Cornelius, what do you think about this one? Earth, most of us are friendly. Do you like that?
1: Well, half and half, I'd say that, Rich. I didn't know I was going to be up next, but anyway, I wanted to say one thing first, Rich. We lost a U.S. Marshal Monday. He was trying to get a fugitive and everything. So today at the Alexandria Pentecostal Church, they're going to honor him and our sheriff, Mark Wood. He wants everybody to come out with American flags and police flags along the, you know, the route that they're going to take and everything. His name was Drew Hansen, and they've set up a GoFundMe account. But what's strange, Rich, is that the family and the wife didn't ask for a GoFundMe account. So there's something strange there. But his name is Drew Hansen.
0: Well, it'll go to his family, I assume. Maybe they don't have anything to do with it, but I assume people are going to be taking care of their family. People want to help.
1: GoFundMe said if the family doesn't want it, they're going to refund all the money back to the people. So that was a good thing. But what I wanted to talk to you about was missing time. That's what I told Donna Walker.
0: I
1: was abducted because I know you don't know this, but I was sexually abused as a child. And I think the devil or demons or whatever these, I call them fallen angels, these aliens, they take people that have trauma in their life. But anyway, when I was at Louisiana Tech, I was a military police officer and I worked as a student patrol officer at Louisiana Tech in Ruston, Louisiana. Well, I was coming home for a drill, because we drill. I was in the Louisiana Army National Guard, so we'd come home on weekends. And so normally it takes me 2 hours to drive from Ruston to Alexandria, and it took me 6 hours. You've seen The Invaders, right?
0: Yes.
1: Okay. When that first show, when the guy's going down the road and everything, and he's lost, he's turned off on the road. Well, something in my mind, Rich, said, look, you need to turn off the road and go this way. I went down a road I had never been down before, and I never did go down that road again. And I don't know what happened, but I don't want no past regression. If they did something to me, a probe or whatever, or took something from me, I don't want to know. And I know a lot of people go through these regressions and stuff. Mm-hmm. And
0: hypnosis? Have you done hypnosis or anything like that?
1: Well, I know what Betty and Barney Hill went through because I've heard theirs. Mm-hmm. And that was horrible what those fallen angels did to them. And I just wish people would wake up and realize that these things, even if the devil can do good things, don't think that he can't do good things, but in the end, he's deceiving people. I call the devil dumb and Satan stupid. So,
0: what do you mean the devil can do good things?
1: Rich, the devil, how he deceives people, just like he tried to deceive Christ. He said, you can turn these rocks into bread and stuff. And he rebuked him by saying, it is written. Then he said, well, I got all of these, you know, countries and stuff. I got the world. And he said, you'll only have the Lord thy God to answer to. So that's what I'm trying to say. The devil, a lot of these singers and stuff, Rich, they've sold their soul to the devil. Some of these politicians, that's why they're rich. I believe Elon Musk, because he said, I can take a chip and put it in your head and hand. I can make the lame walk and the blind see. And when it's coming, next 10 years, 20 years, Rich, and I know you and George, y'all not going to take that chip for no reason.
0: No, I'm not going to take the chip. My brain barely functions the way it is. I don't need anything else coming up.
1: Hey, Rich, one more thing. We got a folk festival in Natchitoches, Louisiana, about 60 miles away from here. You talk about people coming to different places, and you and your wife, your lovely wife, y'all need to, and the kids, y'all need to come to New Orleans. I believe you or your wife has relatives down there. And then come up and see me in Alexandria, man. I would love to meet you, Rich.
0: Yeah, my my Aunt Winnie's got a place down there. God bless Aunt Winnie. Well, thanks, Cornelius. I appreciate you. And one more for you. How about this one for Earth? Earth, pretty much everything's open except Antarctica. How about that? We do that one based on Christopher Macklin. All right, let's go to the wild card line. Let's talk to Brian in Corona, California. Brian, welcome to Coast to Coast. Are you with me?
2: Hey, Rich, I'm here. How are you? Good night. Are you having a good night?
0: I'm having an excellent night. I'm talking to you.
2: I love hearing when you're on, man. You have some charisma, the way you speak and tell stories. It's captivating. I'm always driving when I'm listening to you guys in those late nights. You know what I mean? It just gets me through my drives.
0: Well, and you get me through the show. I appreciate it. We help each other out.
2: Yes, sir. All right, so let me ask you about dreams, okay? I'm a very cognitive thinker, and I've had a lot of instances of deja vu, and I was, you know, I've been having talks with my friends, so sometimes we get real deep and whatever, and we got on the topic of dreaming. And I feel basically what we were saying was, what if when we're dreaming, it's us viewing ourselves in a different dimension, and we can only view those dimensions while we're dreaming, but while we're awake, those other dimensions can possibly view us, and when we get the deja vu, it's them viewing us, and we're seeing things, they're seeing things before we do it, and then we do it, and then it's the deja vu. But when I dream, sometimes I remember them so vividly, and, you know, I've had some pretty terrifying dreams, and, man, even thinking about it, like, it gives me the chills thinking about some dreams that I've had, thinking I was there. I was just in the situation, and...
0: Oh, so you might have been dimension hopping.
2: Is that what you think?
0: I do have a theory on this, and we've had experts on, well, so-called experts. I don't know how you can be an expert on something like dreaming, but we've had them on. The thing is that you always hear that the message, even the bad dreams, even the nightmares, are good messages for you, that there's something that you need to pay attention to in that dream, especially if it's a recurring dream that is for you. But
2: right.
0: The thing that I think is interesting is, I don't know if you've spent any time meditating, but I've done that, where you really try to take your brain somewhere else and let it go somewhere else. And it certainly feels like you're hopping dimensions. It almost feels like you're taking a Stargate or a tunnel to a different place that isn't totally unlike what we know, but the rules seem to be a little bit different. The colors seem to be a little bit different. The vibe, the people, the interactions are a little bit different. And I can't imagine, or I don't feel like dreaming's all that much different than when you meditate or try to, I don't know, I guess remote view or whatever it is. You know, maybe you are kind of leaving the present plane and going somewhere else, and maybe we're just about ready to open that up, but we don't quite have it yet. It's what it seems like to me. Now, when you and your friends are talking about this, are you guys on, you know, are you chewing gummies? Or are you just talking like completely sober brains?
2: No, we can be totally sober. You know, talking during a drive, talking mostly when we're driving. Yeah, and going into somewhere, you know, it's 20, 30 minutes away, going to the beach or something. Like, I'll turn on. I don't like listening to music when I drive. I listen to either AM or I don't listen to anything. I just, you know, I'll be in silence just so I can kind of work out things in my head. So, this is totally, you know, sober, conscious, you know.
0: Have you had a dream about this conversation happening with you and me? Because that would be a wild deja vu.
2: No, I haven't. I haven't had that. But when I do dream, sometimes I wake up and it's only been 30 minutes, but I was in this dream for days, and then I'll go to sleep and I'll wake up again an hour later, and it's been a month in this dream.
0: Wow.
2: You know what I mean? So it's
0: That's
2: like,
0: cool.
2: I just, I just, you know, I'm just trying to pinpoint, you know, what, yeah, I guess, you know, I guess what you were saying is, I'm being honest, I got to see the message.
0: That's definitely a message for you. All right, more of your calls when we come back on Coast to Coast AM.

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1: And I wanted to talk to you anyway about the UFO reports, what you think of them.
2: The best thing about it is it's really exciting. We got complete vindication because basically what happened was is the government admitted that we don't know what these spots, these objects, these bright lights are, but basically you can help the government because the thing we're finding out is government's not that bright and they need our help. So that's where Coast to Coast AM comes in and George Norrie comes in. Because you're going to have people on here that will give the government investigators an idea where to look, how to look, and what to look for. So it really does a lot of validation of the history of this show. And this is a huge step forward to getting to the truth. Because for the first time, we have the U.S. government admitting that there's something to this. Really admitting there's something to this. And that's a big step for all of us.
0: Classic Cuts. Getting musicians to find a song's groove requires the right mindset and the space to stretch out. For John Fogerty, that's just the way he writes. He calls it the key to Creedence Clearwater Revival's Born on the Bayou.
3: I seem to write songs that leave room for a groove so that it's more than just words and melody. There's musicians with a groove. And you don't just get that by plugging in and starting. You have to get, it's like a good pair of Levi's. You just got to kind of settle in there, and everybody knows, well, now it's, we're heading up to the bridge, or we're heading up to the, you know, there was some sort of psyching up involved to get to the peak where we did Born on the Bayou, you know, and that certain groove was hit that time.
0: Has anybody told you about Coast to Coast AM tonight?
4: 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We'll look at Bigfoot. We'll look at UFOs. We'll look at real science. And we'll also look at conspiracies and what it all means to you, the listeners of Coast to Coast AM.
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1: It's time to congratulate you for your efforts to get UFO UAP disclosure. 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
1: 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Earth. All right, let's go to the Wildcard Line and talk to Ted in a big red truck floating somewhere in America. 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
2: Hey, Rich, great talking to you. Great show you got going on tonight. And hi to all the Coasties out there. It's torrentially raining here in Las Cruces. Oh,
1: I can hear it. I can hear it.
2: Yeah, slamming down. Anyhow, that was a great guest you had on. You know, with Chris's vibe, I couldn't not get Donald Sutherland's character in Kelly's Heroes out of my head.
1: So oh, wow. Okay. Okay.
2: Yeah. I've lived in both Napa and Santa Rosa, the tallest close location. When the guy was talking about attacking the alien with an ab iron, you know, in high school in shop class, we made our ab irons out of leaf springs from the cars. And I lied about where I lived so I could go to the only high school that had scuba on PE, which was short-lived in San Francisco, due to insurance reasons, no doubt.
1: I bet.
2: Now the rain's letting up. Anyhow, Admiral Byrd, on his venture to Antarctica, that's extremely interesting, which is one of the reasons I tuned in. The other reason that keeps me awake driving this big truck, and much thanks to you and all the coasty team there. And recently, working on a fishing vessel up in Kodiak, one of the crew members there, and a shout out to the crew of the Mudon out of Kodiak, which is also Mudon. One of the crew members there, a genius guy, has spent 2 years or two trips down to McMurdo Bay in Antarctica. And due to my curiosity, I contacted him, but he couldn't report anything out of. He didn't have any extraordinary information for me. However, quite recently, I ran into a lady whose father was on that mission with Admiral Byrd.
1: Oh, really?
2: Yeah, and she seems to have some tales. I haven't had time to dig into it with her, but I'm looking forward to it.
1: I mean, the story is basically that they went down to check it out and felt like they were outgunned, outmanned by crafts and weaponry that they did not feel like they were ready for, and they did an about-face, and they never went back thousands of men on a couple of ships.
2: They went with a fleet. They had quite a few vessels and quite a few men, and they were, they had technology of the day.
1: Yeah.
2: So who knows what really happened there. But
1: well, I mean, I guess it could have been weather, too, because I don't know what kind of ice-breaking boats we had there. It could have just been the weather, but it doesn't sound like it, according to his logs. It sounds like they felt like they saw a potential enemy that did not want them there, and they didn't feel like they could oppose them in any way, shape, or form, even with an entire fleet.
2: You know, Kodiak is not far from

0: the peninsula up there, the Alaska Peninsula, and I've been paying a little attention to a crazy story about the Black Pyramid up there, and I'm like, wow, that sounds like it could relate. Recently, today, I listened to an interview with the lead guy, used to be from Blink 182, I believe.
1: Yep.
0: He was interviewed on, I think it was KROQ.
1: From the stars. Or to the stars.
0: Yeah,
1: from the stars.
0: That's him. Yeah, he's cutting edge. Great stuff.
1: Well, I actually, Tom DeLonge is who you're talking about, right?
0: Yeah, that's exactly what I'm talking about.
1: I feel like he's a big reason for the disclosure that we have so far, is them making quite a bit of noise to try to get that stuff released.
0: He's a player. Let me bring up a quick story about Shasta, right? So
1: yeah.
0: I hear about the CEO of Homestake Mining, the U.S.'s largest mining company, giving a talk at the Young Museum in San Francisco. So I'd already planned on... I read a book called The Treasure Hunter, and it was about a guy that pulled a lot of gold out of a river down in the jungles of Honduras and the Mosquito Coast there. So I was already on my way down there, and I decided to go pitch this guy with my research. So I went in there and stayed after and pitched the CEO of Homestake, and he called my partner and I down to their office on California Street and went in, and I closed the deal, and they paid us to do some exploration down there. So we sent them back a box of rocks, and I had a metal detector. Some of them were hot, and they got excited about it. And so they said, hey, we'll float you another 10K if you'll show our senior geologist where these rocks came from. So we were pretty nervous down there. We flew in, and the guy we left our gear with had sold our gear, so it was a very strange situation. We had to basically move into their house, demand our stuff back and pay for it, and he had to go off with a big mule train for 3 days and come back, and it was a time. Anyhow, this senior geologist, we were a little nervous because we drank and smoked a little bit while we're killing time, and we thought he was going to be super square, but it turns out this guy was wild. Anyhow, he tells us, you know, he gave us all the stories about traveling all around the world looking at these potential gold claims, which were wild. And then he said, I said, well, that's interesting, but what do you do for kicks if that's your job? And he said, you know what spelunking is? I said, yeah, caving. And he said, yeah, well, I'm only interested in one cave. He said, his partner and he set up an anemometer that measures wind speed at a cave up near Mount Shasta. And by their measurements, and these guys are top scientists, by their measurements, that there was something like 4 astrodomes worth of volume of space inside there.
1: Wow.
0: And they were intrigued and waiting to get permission from
1: the lady. That's a big cave.
0: Well, that's a lot of room in there, a lot of tunnels, or a lot of space, yeah. So I kind of lost track of that guy. Otherwise, I'd look him up and go, hey, whatever happened to that tale?
1: Well, if you're interested in Mount Shasta, in fact, I just sent her a note because she's been a guest on our show before, and I don't think she sleeps at all. Emily Harrison, who's doing a whole documentary on Mount Shasta and going up there with the film crew, I think quite a bit for, I think her plan is to be there for a few months to, and she believes there is some insane energy that may have something to do with the sightings of, Bigfoot, the UFO sightings, the energy that you feel. It is not a normal place. There's something going on there at Mount Shasta for sure. I don't know what it is, but there's something going on there.
0: Night and, you know, short people. And historically, I mean, I don't believe the main guy who publicized it the most, who assembled a crew and then didn't show up and disappeared, you know. That sounded a little bogus, but all the other stories seem pretty realistic. Anyhow,
1: yeah, the things that come up a lot are the Bermuda Triangle for me. That's always been interesting. Mount Shasta, the Black Pyramid that you talk about in Alaska, and Antarctica, the world beyond the world, beyond the ice wall. It's just fascinating. I don't know if it's just a secret land that we're attracted to, but there's something about it that rings. I know it sounds crazy, but there's something about it that rings like truth to me. So I don't know. So you just heard from Chris to follow your gut. So Let's follow that gut. There's something there that we don't get.
0: It's a big fiction fan. I've read everything. I'm a more of a Graham Hancock kind of guy.
1: Love Graham Hancock.
0: And I look, you know, that was my eye-opening. Fingerprints of the Gods was eye-opening for me and changed my whole life as far as traveling around the world to sites. And I think Puma Punka is, you know, that's a big key. You know, that is just some unreal. I think we're all like fish in a fishbowl. And when we're trying to analyze these things, it would be the same as the fish wondering about the stockbroker when he goes to work during the day and is doing put calls. Mm. You know, a couple of fish trying to explain about the guy that feeds them and turns on and off the light. So I think that's where we are. But
1: We're not close then. if that's your analogy, we're not that close. We got to take a quick break. More of your calls when we come back with Open Lines on Coast to Coast AM.
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0: Welcome back to Coast AM Open Lines here. We were talking about lots of stuff on the show here, but, you know, it's open lines. You talk about what you want to talk about, but I love how some of you are jumping on my Facebook and sending me slogans for Earth to become a tourist destination for, you know, off-planet people. I like this one. Earth now with 8 billion locals. Earth, come for the sunset, stay for the pizza. Well, boy, that's good. That's good. Earth, please don't judge us by our internet comments. All right, let's talk to Todd on the wild card line in Washington State. Hey, Todd, welcome to Coast AM.
1: Thank you very much, Rich. Now, I'd like to ask you if you and your family collect Star Wars figures or any other kind of...
0: Yeah, my boys are way into Star Wars. Way into, yes, we do collect things. My boys especially.
1: Okay, now I know everybody's big on Legos, but if you start focusing on the Hasbro Kenner action figure collection and yes, the puzzles that Kenner put out in 1978, I think you guys will have a lot more rewarding, realistic play.
0: Oh yeah, they go, my boys go hunting for record stores, they'll go to, you know, comic book shops. They're always looking for the action figures from Kenner from back in the day.
1: Uh-huh. Do you have any kind of G.I. Joe's or Twilight Zone
0: figures? Oh, that's another one. The G.I. Joe thing is huge, especially with my youngest son. You know, that's gotten really popular again, the G.I. Joe thing.
1: So what kind of stuff does he have?
0: Oh, you know, I couldn't even tell you the stuff that he has because he's got scattered all over the place. But what's cool is my youngest is getting into photography. So he has these LED lights in his room where he'll set up the G.I. Joe action figures in like an action-y pose and kind of shoot it with the LED lights. And it looks so cinematic when you see the pictures. I'll have to post a few of them up on Coast to Coast for you guys to check. I'll get permission from him to let loose some of his art. But I think that's my youngest son's dream, is to be a toy photographer for Hasbro or something like that. And I think he's pretty talented. That's a pretty good move. Do you have an action figure that you're particularly proud of? A rare one?
1: Yeah, I got a hold of the Tom Hanks Saving Private Ryan G.I. Joe, you know, which Steven Spielberg pulled because he wanted to get a Grammy for the movie and stuff, you know?
0: He pulled the action figure?
1: Yeah, it never came out. It's like they were going to do a Hollywood Heroes series and for the classic collection in 1997. And
0: why did he have to pull it to get a Grammy? How are those connected?
1: I mean, Oscar, right? Like, you know, the first Hollywood Hero doll was Bob Hope, and there was supposed to be series, but the Private Ryan was manufactured and given away at, like, the screening, but it was never released in stores. And so it's like, you know, I paid, like, $3,300 for it, and so, you know, It's like honestly, if you see Tom Hanks, you know, you could ask him for one.
0: That's wild. You know what my son Joe has that somebody gave him? In fact, it was a guy working on our air conditioning that saw my son's Lego collection in a Star Wars thing. And he said he was retired, didn't have any kids. And he gave my son one of the original Star Wars posters for Revenge of the Jedi, which became Return of the Jedi. But it's the movie poster that, you know, are supposed to be lit from behind. It's got a different sort of ink and all that. So that's the rarest of the rare from what I understand. It's pretty cool looking too. But, you know, they changed it from Revenge of the Jedi to Return of the Jedi because a kid pointed out to George Lucas that Jedis don't go for revenge, right?
1: Yes, so did you enjoy the last movie, Grogu and the Mandalorian?
0: It was okay. I was okay. I don't know what I expected from it. I didn't expect much, but I enjoyed it. Now, as you and I sit here and talk, I can't remember any of the plot, so that probably means it wasn't awesome, but I enjoyed the ride. It was like a carnival ride. It was like a Disney ride. You enjoy it while you're on it, and then once you leave, you're up on to other things. Did you love it?
1: Well, I didn't go, but, you know, I know it's the lowest grossing one of all the action movies, and it's coming out on Blu-ray in a couple months. And, you know, I just think that Hasbro should become cool with releasing a little bit of everything. And, you know, doing the expanded universe that I like, which is mostly from the 80s and 90s, you know, like give us a little bit of everything, you know, like I can handle Ray and, you know, I just want the good stuff from New Hope, really, and that's what everybody wants, so.
0: Bring it back.
1: Yeah, they just need to give us a smattering of everything.
0: Well, you know, nostalgia is huge right now, and Gen Z specifically loving things from the past, like cassettes, CDs, old toys. I just told you G.I. Joe is making a huge comeback, so toy makers, if you're listening, give us some New Hope toys. Thanks, Todd. Good to talk to you. Let's go to, we're going to really change this. This is a complete mood changer, but that's open lines. East of the Rockies, Steve in Memphis, Tennessee. I really appreciate you hanging on for a while, Steve. What say you? Welcome to Open Lines.
2: Thank you, Rich. Yeah, this is a completely different subject, but first of all, as far as Admiral Byrd, the story is that he flew down to Antarctica and found a canyon, miles-long canyon, and flew down. There was a hole in the ice, and it was a miles-long canyon, subterranean, and he landed. And there were mammoths and saber-tooths and everything else down there. But there were also Germans of the Fourth Reich, along with aliens, their allies. The German military surrendered, but the Third Reich did not, and they became the Fourth Reich. And supposedly there are canyons down in Antarctica where they're heated by the thermal venting from all the different volcanoes. And so that's where that came from. And he flew back. And then, like, in 49, the American military sent a fleet down to get rid of the Germans. And the Germans met them with and UFOs. And the Americans got their butts kicked and had a couple of ships sank and thousands died and so forth. But so that's the story for that.
0: Well, if thousands died, wouldn't that be documented?
2: Supposedly it was, but it was all classified top secret. So, but that's the stories that have been going around on that. I don't know if it actually happened or not, but that supposedly is what happened. But what I was called about is that throughout our history, we have waged war because they have what we want. They don't look like us, or they don't believe like us. And as far as we're concerned, that's open season for us to just rape, torture, and kill and take everything they have. So there are, I was going to continue, but.
0: Oh, you can hear the music playing you off? You can hear the sticks, babe, I'm leaving, right in the middle of your good point. Here's what we'll do. You've been waiting for a while, Steve, and I do want to hear your point here, because I can kind of see where you're kind of going. I think it's pretty important, too. So hang on, and we'll play a few commercials, and we'll come back to you after the break. More of your calls. We have 1 hour of open lines. If you've been holding, please continue to hold. I will get to you. If you've been trying to call and it's been busy, we'll get to you, too. Still keep calling. We'll get to it. More open lines. Coast to Coast AM continues next.

0: 250 years ago, a group of Americans made a bold declaration. They believed liberty was worth the risk. They believed self-government was worth the struggle. They believed a new nation could be built on an idea bigger than any one person, any one town, or any one generation. This Independence Day, we celebrate 250 years of the United States of America. Not 250 years of perfection, 250 years of striving, building, arguing, improving, defending freedom, expanding opportunity, and passing the promise of America from one generation to the next. From the first fireworks over a young republic to the flags waving today on porches, parade routes, ball fields, beaches, farms, and city streets, the 4th of July reminds us that freedom isn't something we inherit once and forget. 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Happy Independence Day. This message is brought to you by KSCO and Live Oak Broadcasting.
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3: News this hour from Town Hall. I'm Ron Taylor. Heavy smoke has moved into more areas from the Great Lakes to the Mid-Atlantic.
4: Warnings of dangerous air quality conditions are expected to remain in effect through Saturday across a wide swath of the U.S. as heavy smoke from uncontrolled wildfires in Minnesota and Canada blankets even more of the Mid-Atlantic region, including Washington, D.C. In New York City, public health nurse Barbara Glickstein says people should take precautions.
5: I wish more people were wearing masks and little babies and children were inside.
4: The National Weather Service says smoky conditions won't be gone anytime soon as fires continue to burn largely unchecked. I'm Lisa Dwyer.
3: A member of President Trump's cabinet says he's ready to go after voter fraud.
6: Homeland Security Secretary Mark Wayne Mullen talked about election fraud.
7: If you are an illegal or you're voting illegally, we will hunt you down. We will find you.
6: In a White House briefing, Mullen also threatened fines, even prison time, for state election officials who refuse to hand over sensitive voter data. Ed Donahue, Washington.
3: A father and son are accused of kidnapping two U.S. Forest Service employees.
8: A father and son are expected to be charged federally with kidnapping after authorities say they held two U.S. Forest Service employees at gunpoint for more than 12 hours in the Shasta Trinity National Forest in Northern California. Authorities say the workers were conducting routine field operations when they were taken on Thursday, held inside a trailer at gunpoint and zip-tied. Authorities say they located the trailer with drones and that the suspect and his adult son surrendered early Friday, walking out of the trailer with an assault rifle and knives. They also told authorities they had grenades. I'm Donna Water.
3: The military says it's launched new airstrikes in Iran to swiftly punish the country's Revolutionary Guard for an attack in Jordan. More at townhall.com.
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3: A hot summer has proven deadly in Europe.
11: Heat that hit Europe exceptionally early and hard this year appears to have led to a spike in deaths, with well over 10,000 more people dying at the height of the heat wave than would normally have been expected. Measures of what researchers call excess mortality, the difference between the normally expected number of deaths and the actual number, spiked in late June, with parts of Europe experiencing record temperatures. I'm Charles de Levesma.
3: Taylor Farms has expanded a voluntary recall of its iceberg lettuce products sourced from central Mexico because of a potential link to the multi-state cyclospora outbreak that has sickened people across the U.S. The California-based company said products with the potential to be contaminated with the diarrhea-causing parasite were shipped to 27 states, including Texas, Florida, Pennsylvania, and Illinois. Health officials earlier this week identifying lettuce from a supplier in Mexico that sold to Taco Bell. This has more at townhall.com. After 246 years, Private John Pumphrey is unknown no more.
12: For more than two centuries, a fallen Revolutionary War soldier was unknown and unnoticed. Now, thanks to happenstance and the wonders of DNA, he has a name just in time for the 250th birthday of the nation he fought and died to create. The remains were found in 2022 in a shallow grave associated with the 1780 Battle of Camden, South Carolina. DNA extracted from a small bone at the base of his skull was analyzed and uploaded to genealogical sites. The soldier was recently identified as Private John Pumphrey of Maryland. An orphan, he may have been as young as 13 when he enlisted in 1777. I'm Bernie Bennett.
3: His newfound family are awaiting a new headstone to replace the one that reads unknown. England will finish third in the 2026 FIFA World Cup following a 6-4 win over France from Miami. The English took a 4-0 lead into halftime before France stormed back. More on these stories at townhall.com.
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1: Well, if you've been around for the full show, I thank you. If you just joined us, you picked a great time to come aboard. It's our final hour on a Friday night. That means we are in open lines. No guests, no script, just you, your stories, your questions, your experience, your thoughts. Now, we've heard some fascinating calls tonight, and the phone lines are rolling, so let's go back to where we left off. We were talking to Steve in Memphis, Tennessee, and he was about ready to make a huge point. I am so sorry we had to go to commercials, but we're going right back to you, Steve. Welcome back to Coast AM.
2: Thank you, Rich, for holding me. First of all, if I may, going back to the Germans, supposedly there are oases in Antarctica where the Nazis are living. And if you believe writers like Steve Quayle, he says that the Germans, the Nazis, have a underground city on Mars. So I just wanted to throw that out as well. But anyway, we want to demonize everything and everyone or every being that doesn't look like us, doesn't believe like us, or they have what we want. There are good people and there are bad people. And so it stands to reason that they're just the same on all these other planets throughout the universe. And there are trillions and trillions of planets, probably to infinity. Why wouldn't there be good ones and bad ones out there? And for us to demonize them all and say that, oh, they're all demons and they're all Satan and whatever else we come with, what we want to throw at them, that's very narcissistic on our part. For us to think that we're the only ones in the entire universe, and then for everything else to be evil, but we're the only good ones. That's just doesn't make sense. It's not logical. There's no logic behind any of it. And also, everybody wants to talk about Jesus, and I'm a Christian, but I want to throw something out. God is omniscient. God is omnipotent. So why couldn't Jesus be on all of these trillions of planets either at one time or different times?
1: Mm. If time isn't linear, I don't suppose that would matter. And right. If our understanding of how time and space works as far as proximity to other worlds and other planets, then, you know, we could be a bunch of dimensions all with Jesus on it, in different planets, you know? Yeah, you make a good point. Or anybody else, for that matter.
2: He doesn't even have to appear at the same time. He appears when they are ready to hear him, as he appeared when we were ready to hear him. So why does everybody get upset and say only Jesus could come to us? Why can't he come to everyone else, every other being out there? And I would have to say that all these beings, these intelligent beings, would have to tell and have told people that, yes, there is a God and they believe in God. So whether they call God what we call God, it doesn't matter. They believe in the one creator, the one true God, the creator of all life, all things. So I think it's just narcissistic for us to say that we're the only ones and we're the only ones.
1: Well, we're always at the center of our own story, aren't we?
2: Yes, we are. And also, if I may, something else that people want to talk about the Bible. There's Jesus, but there's also the other sons of God. Because if you read in Genesis, Genesis says that the sons of God, plural, came to earth and showed man things like the agriculture, primitive technology, but to them was absolutely modern, showed us how to do things. So who's to say the sons of God aren't elsewhere in the universe? This idea that the devil, if you read the original Bible, if you research it as I have, and I'm not a religious scholar by any means, but I drove a truck for almost 30 years before I lost my vision, and I would read everything. And
1: you said the original Bible. Where were you going with that?
2: Well, the King James Bible has 66 verses, books in it. The Catholic Bible has 73. The Orthodox has 75. And the Ethiopian, which is also Orthodox, has 81. So what did they take out that they don't want us to see? But also, the original Bible does not say anything about the devil. It's, the devil comes from two words, do evil, and they were combined to be one. It does not say anything about Satan. Satan means Satan. It is a Jewish word for something terrible that happens to the Jews. So that is something else that does talk about Lucifer. But Satan and the devil are 1,000% the creation of the Catholic Church, but also of Hollywood. The Bible, the original Bible, says nothing about hell. It talks about purgatory. You either go to heaven or you go to purgatory, and purgatory is only a 7-year period. Hell is a creation of the Catholic Church and the Orthodox Church. So those are things I wanted to throw out. But
1: look at that. A religion trying to keep people in line and a reptile off-planet bunch of people trying to control the Earth. There's a lot working against us. Thank you for your call. Let's take a quick break. More of your calls when we come back on Coast to Coast AM.
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1: Welcome back to Coast AM. I'm your host, Rich Barra. This is Open Lines on a Friday night or Saturday morning, I guess, depending on... Oh, well, you know what? Pretty much Saturday everywhere right now, at least on the... From the West Coast, maybe not in Hawaii, but everywhere else. Let's go to Joe. You've been hanging on for a while in Monterey, California. Hey, Joe, welcome to Coast AM.
6: Thank you, Rich, for taking my call. You asked a question to your previous guest. Do the ETs believe in God? The answer is simple. Yes, they do. I'm a contactee, and I've had a lot of experiences with communicating. My friends channel, I used to channel, we used to do a lot of work with them. We still do on occasion have to call on them for help. Yes, there is a war going on, and there is something I do in between life travel healing work. Which means my clients go back to their past lives and they do the healing work, the resolving the karma. Those lifetimes are still going on. So nothing dies or stops or ends. As far as 5D, that expression is an ET expression. It really means five density, the fifth density, and that's not very high. The word density is more appropriate other than dimension, because it describes what happens to matter when it comes crystallized. It goes down and lower in vibration, so it's a density. Also, there are beings or people, I call them people, that incarnate from other worlds, other planets, and they're here on Earth. Angels reincarnate? No, they really do reincarnate. Even archangels. I met one archangel. I had a conversation, long conversations with them. Also, there are people that are in like a transition between a human body to an ET body. I don't know what the process is. I do know that it is an exchange of energy and that the body responds to consciousness. So they were in transition. It's very strange. And yes, did I meet some negative ETs? Well, an alien, a friend that I used to work with, I still do, he said that you can't say that they're evil, although yes, when they harm us, then they're considered demonic. Not necessarily a demon, but it is what they do that defines them. It's like saying, well, is a lion, evil or bad? No, a lion is being a lion.
1: Mm.
6: Now, with ET, it is a political decision whether or not how they conduct business here. And if they are conducting business with the human race, then they're breaking a spiritual law, and there is a spiritual law called non-interference. Then they are considered a criminal. And as we know, if we have criminals here, there are criminals there as well. And we consider them, well, bad people or demonic.
1: Well, did you hear Chris, Chris Macklin?
6: Help you in a bit.
1: Go ahead. Sorry, go ahead.
6: Oh, did you hear what I said?
1: No, I think I cut you off. Please continue.
6: Oh, yeah. You think you cut me off?
1: Yeah, I think I was talking while you were talking. I apologize. Well, you were finishing up with something.
6: Oh, you want me to repeat myself?
1: Yes, please.
6: Okay.
1: Just the last part.
6: Yes, you asked the question whether or not extraterrestrials believe in God. Yes, they do. I and friends have worked with them. I still do. They're positive ET groups. That,
1: oh, yeah, we got all that. Fine. I was like, right when you finished, you were starting to say something. I heard most of what you said, just the last sentence I didn't get.
6: Oh, okay. Well, what was the last thing you heard that you might want me to repeat? Or
1: well,
6: you want me to continue with something else?
1: I think what I was trying to ask you is what Christopher was talking about is that some ETs have been kicked off the planet. The grays that we talk about, he said, were kicked off the planet around 2017 because they were doing things that were nefarious. Do you get a sense that that's true?
6: Okay. Now, the grays are still active with the human race, whether they're physical or non-physical. Non-physical, they control what we call the soul trap or reincarnation. When people die, they go someplace, and they are captured, and they come back here. It's like a recycling thing. It's a trap, and the grays are involved with that. I also caught grays behind a religion or a cult that I used to be a member of. Well, I got out of that, of course. But I saw them in the dream state, because we can dream travel and get a lot of information that way as well. But they're still very active. And yes, when I was painting or doing a painting, they visited and they were watching me paint. And that's a very creepy feeling.
1: Well, it sounds like it. All right. Well, thank you, Joe, for your call. I appreciate you so much. Let's go to Gary in Billings, Montana. Up against the break, let's try to get it in, Gary.
7: Yes, thanks for taking my call. I was curious if the aliens or even our government are tapping into 5G technologies to influence us or control us. And also, if I may, an add-on, have you ever heard of the little people? And I'm not talking midgets.
1: The little people, no. Tell me about that.
7: Oh, okay. Well, they're supposedly hang around the foothills of some mountains around here. And, yeah, they're kind of aggressive, and they like to mooch cigarettes.
1: Huh. Well, that's why they're small. The cigarettes stunted their growth. Got to stay away from coffee and cigarettes when you're young. You don't get to grow as much. 5G, though, there is definitely something to that. I think it's really interesting to me. I feel like the Internet has opened up so many avenues of truth. Now, sure, it's led us down a lot of wrong paths, too. But whatever is happening, you have to acknowledge that people are a lot weirder than they used to be. People are a lot... I feel like people, if you work in retail or I talk to friends that are like dental assistants, people came back from COVID just strange. And I don't know if that was from COVID or if that's all the new 5G or just the Internet making you a little more soulless than you used to be. But it is definitely something that normal people who are still normal, I'm throwing up big air quotes there, are noticing that people have come back different than they used to be, at least here in America. I don't know what it's like in Europe or anywhere else, but it seems like people are stranger. Do you pick up on that at all?
7: Yeah. In fact, even my daughter has, she works in a drugstore chain out in the Seattle area, and she said she's more... sometimes feels like she's more consoling people that they're tweaking out, you know, and yeah.
1: Well, that's another thing. There's a lot of drugs out there now too, but I don't know. It does seem like I know these are all just personal examples, but it does seem like large groups of people, when you watch things on the news, you're like, what is wrong with those people? It seems like we're saying that a lot more, everything from people losing their minds on airplanes for no reason to, you know, when you see, I just saw a big fight in the In-N-Out Burger in Tempe going across, Tempe, Arizona, going across the Internet. Like, why are so many people being move to such extremes where it doesn't make sense to the rest of us? Could it be the 5G? It could be.
7: Oh, pardon me.
1: No, please go. Please continue.
7: Oh, I got to wonder, yeah, if it's something of a mental change as far as an escalation in something that affects brain waves or something. But
1: or what we just heard, what Christopher said, it's a lot of the food that is processed, too, alters the DNA over time.
7: Yeah, and I was curious, if I may add, what was Christopher's comments on Antarctica that might have been most disturbing to you?
1: Well, I think that there's a temple for Lucifer in Antarctica was pretty disturbing. Doesn't sound great. I'm not for it. I'm really not. Okay, so we have a half an hour left, you and I. So please call. Whatever you're thinking about, whatever you're feeling. Went through a lot tonight, but whatever you want to talk about, I'm all ears. It's Coast to Coast AM. We'll be right back.

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1: And I wanted to talk to you anyway about the UFO reports, what you think of them.
2: The best thing about it is it's really exciting. We got complete vindication because basically what happened was is the government admitted that we don't know what these spots, these objects, these bright lights are, but basically you can help the government because the thing we're finding out is government's not that bright and they need our help. So that's where Coast to Coast AM comes in and George Norrie comes in. Because you're going to have people on here that will give the government investigators an idea where to look, how to look, and what to look for. So it really does a lot of validation of the history of this show, and this is a huge step forward to getting to the truth, because for the first time, we have the U.S. government admitting that there's something to this, really admitting there's something to this, and that's a big step for all of us.
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1: It's time to congratulate you for your efforts to get UFO UAP disclosure. 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
5: 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And history, we'll look back and go, this radio show put this issue on over and over again. And ultimately, we got disclosure. And you're here to see it, and so am I.
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1: We were talking about Earth as a vacation destination for other planets. What about this one? Earth, if they keep coming back, we must be doing something right. Book your vacation to Earth today. Follow that. It looks like Tom's got one east of the Rockies in North Carolina. Hey, Tom, welcome to Coast. What's your slogan for Earth?
2: Hey, back in the 60s, when I was many years ago, I used to see a commercial on TV for General Motors, and it showed this family on vacation going down the road, going on a trip, and it was kind of a little jingle. It said, "See the USA in a Chevrolet."
1: Oh, that's right. I remember that one.
2: Yeah, it was kind of a jingle. They actually sung it, but that was back in about 65 or something. But that's all I want to tell you, but I said, that's pretty good. It just come to me in my mind.
1: We'll be like, see the Earth in your little round orb.
2: Yeah,
1: your cigar-shaped orb that defies all laws of gravity. Thank you, Tom. It's nice to hear from you. Thanks for checking in. Let's go to the first-time caller line, Adam in Riverside, California. Been waiting a long time to chat us up. Welcome to Coast AM.
3: Hello?
1: Hey there.
3: Can you hear me? Oh, okay. Sorry, I thought I had it on mute. I have a lot of things to talk about, but the caller you had earlier tonight when you had your guest in, he was mentioning that he heard a lawnmower going, and then he went outside and he seen something in a tree, and then he went around the side of the house, and then he seen a white van.
1: Yes.
3: Yeah, I had some things happen like that, pretty much exactly like that. I still have the picture on my phone of the white van on the back side of the house, and I think I know that the sounds are doing something. The sound, like the lawnmower sound he heard, like I would hear lawnmowers or like leaf blowers going for like all hours of the day. And then also I live near March Air Force Base, and there would be a lot of planes going overhead. But I just noticed that, like, when it's like these strong vibrational noises. Like, I think that's how they are, like, communicating or sending signals to whatever, whatever they're doing, if they're, like, watching you or, it's hard to say.
1: It's
3: but
1: okay.
3: I know, like, I was experiencing a lot of things that were just basically, like, impossible, you know, things moving on their own, different things going on with me physically, and, the sounds were always a part of it, and, like, even now, like, I still have these, like with vibrational noises. Like, for instance, I was at a stoplight the other day, and a motorcycle drove by with a loud exhaust, and I wasn't chewing anything. I wasn't talking. I was just like sitting there, and then I bit my cheek, like, for, you know, no reason. But, like, I've noticed, like, I will have these small little, like, muscle spasms, like, when these vibrational noises, and it's like, I can't tell which one, because, like, some are just normal, and then some are, like, I think there's, like, some kind of, you know how, you know, and this, like, makes sense. Like, everything that I've been learning about, like, this all seems very impossible. But, yeah, like, certain things keep, like, popping up on my YouTube feed and about quantum particles and quantum physics and stuff like that. And, like, with string theory, like, they literally think it's all strings, you know, vibrating strings. So it makes sense to me that, you know, these vibrational noises would be a way of things communicating or sending signals or whatever.
1: And do you feel like somebody else in that same house or apartment might not even hear it at all?
3: Well, yeah, that's the thing. Like, I would bring it up, and, like, my mom or my brother got tired.

0: heard of you know, I'm like, you hear that? Like, you hear the plane going overhead right now? And then they're like, yeah, I hear it. Like, you know, it's fine. It's normal, you know? But, so I was in the Air Force for 6 years. And then after the Air Force, I worked as a contractor with, the drone program, working for different government agencies, and deploying overseas and all that stuff. So, like, I worked with airplanes, like, pretty much my whole life, you know? And, like,
1: they vibrate different than what you were hearing, I bet.
0: Uh-huh.
1: They vibrate different than what you were hearing.
0: Yeah, no, yeah, for sure. Like, I would see an airplane go overhead, and, like, the engine sound didn't match up with what type of aircraft it was supposed to be.
1: Mm.
0: So, you know, I just noticed, like, some of the airplanes, they just were wrong. They're like at the wrong altitude for like knowing what the airports are around me. And then like I would film, like, so I got in this thing. I would just film like every single aircraft that I would see going overhead, you know, and some of them, I don't think they're airplanes. I think that they're some other type of craft.
1: Still might be ours. It still might be tech that, like, cloaking technology, which, you know,
0: yeah,
1: if I'm
0: that's basically what it seemed like.
1: If I'm in the military, that's the thing I want to develop more than anything, to make something look like something else. And I'm sure you could bounce holograms off cloud particles and make them look like whatever you want. I mean, you've even seen that with drones at night. In fact, I just got a note from somebody on my DMs that was saying that their parents or grandparents are in their 90s. One of them worked at Roswell, and they felt like there was some drone technology that they were working on in 1947. Then that might have been what people were seeing, among other things up there. So,
0: wow. Yeah. Right? I don't know. I think they're drones. And maybe there are drones. But I mean, for what the drones I was working on, which was pretty state of the art at the time, you know, at least for white world stuff. Like, I worked on some black world stuff too, that, you know, is, you know, beyond what the rest of the world knows about, but nothing as sophisticated.
1: What does black world mean? What does that mean?
0: Black world, I did weapons systems, so mostly that's what I was affiliated with when I would do any black world stuff. It would just be usually testing and validating a new weapon system.
1: Well, now, like, you make a case that you're sort of a target for other intelligence. If you have black world weapons pedigree, you might have been seeked out by anybody, a foreign government.
0: Well, have you heard about the Havana syndrome?
1: What is that?
0: The Havana syndrome is you know, they didn't know what it was, if it's like ultra low vibrational things or microwaves. I think that last thing, the last program I seen on, it's like, I think 48 hours. One of those news things are following the story, but basically it's like people who are associated with the CIA or the FBI who are like looking into certain countries. And it started in Havana. So they nicknamed it the Havana syndrome, but it's happened all over, you know, at different places. And basically they say there's like this technology, which I don't doubt, but they can use it from, you know, a car, or, you know, maybe even handheld or on a cart or something. But they basically set up outside these, you know, FBI agents' houses, and they blast this stuff that you can't, you know, nobody else know. Like, it's only who it's targeted on, like who it's concentrated on, is affected by it. And like, they've had like eardrums blown out. People just feel like this wave of I don't know, intense pain. And
1: I mean, maybe that's what the white van had in it. Maybe you were targeted, and that's what the lawnmower in the sky.
0: Yeah, that's
1: you
0: what
1: were
0: I was thinking
1: was.
0: Then, because I was feeling, like I said, all these different physical feelings. I would go to the doctor, I would go to the VA emergency room, and they're like, well, you know, what do you feel? And I go, I don't know. I go, I feel like I'm being microwaved. You know, I feel like, I don't even, how do you even describe that, you know? But I just know that it was painful, and like I felt like it was coming from somewhere. That's why you know, I walked around and I found that van, and then other times it just seemed like it was just set up perfectly for them to have access to. Like I fell asleep on the couch in the front room, right in front of the window of the front room, and when I woke up, I felt like I was vibrating, and like I asked my mom, you know, what do you put your hand on my arm or whatever. Do I feel like I'm vibrating to you? And she's like, no. She wasn't able to, you know, perceive it or pick it up. But I know that's how I felt. And then I go look out the front window, and there's a van exactly at the neighbor's house across the street, you know, that's not usually there.
1: Well, we might have uncovered yet something else on Coast to Coast tonight. Hey, thanks a bunch for your call, and hope you feel good and do well there. I appreciate the call. One more final round of open lines when we come back on Coast to Coast AM.
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1: Welcome back to Coast AM. I'm your host, Rich Barra. This is Open Lines. Let's say hello to Ruthie in Maryland. Hey, Ruth.
4: Rich, thank you so much for taking my call. And that caller earlier was right. You do have a lot of charisma. And before I tell my story here, I would like to I have a message for Audrey, your daughter. Is that right,
1: yeah.
4: Audrey?
1: Yeah.
4: Yeah, I would like to tell Audrey, I'm sure she's listening, that you are very, very blessed to be able to work with your father, because I only wish that I could have worked with my father. He was much too old, and I was much too young. He was 60 years old when I was born.
1: Oh, wow.
4: And he used to buy and sell used books. Now, I did help him out a lot when I was in elementary school, but by the time I got a little older, you know. But so, Audrey, you're very blessed to be able to work with your father. And anyway, Rich, the last time I was talking to you about the creepy talking dolls, now I'm going to talk to you about, I found some holy dolls.
1: Okay, so there's creepy talking dolls, and now some that are blessed by the goodness of the Lord, which I'd rather hear about those.
4: Yes, I couldn't believe it. In fact, I was so fascinated by them that I bought all of them. I bought five of them for myself, and then I bought four others to give away. And they're the Holy Family, Mary, Jesus, and Joseph. And I have one Jesus that's a talking one. And so I would like to just say, he would like to talk to you so you can tell her.
1: Oh, you have it near you?
4: Yes, and I turned the fans off and everything, so you'll be able
1: is
4: to
1: see them. Is it like a pull the string and the
4: No,
1: the Jesus?
4: It's not a pull the string. You push the stomach. It's a soft, okay. He's not hard, he's a soft doll. The other dolls are just a rag dolls. They don't talk. But you just push the stomach. He says like two Bible verses, and then he says a little phrase. I'm going to play that so you know I'm not playing it from a computer Bible or talking Bible.
1: Sure.
4: It's funny, I just mailed one yesterday to California, and I was thinking, oh gosh, I wonder if somebody grabs it because I put it in an envelope. If it starts talking along the way, that'd be kind of funny, wouldn't it?
1: Well, I mean, if it's a message from above, I think that's probably a good thing.
4: Okay, so here, he's going to tell you something. I'm going to put it right up against him so you, the phone, I don't have it on speaker. Here you go.
5: I am Jesus. I am the Son of God. I want to tell you a very special story about a day that I spent sitting on the side of a mountain, teaching and helping many people. There were so many people there that day with me. And when it started to get late, I knew that the people must be hungry. I wanted to feed everyone, but I didn't have any money. There was a young boy nearby with five loaves of bread and two fish. It wasn't enough food to feed so many people, but I took the bread and fish and I said a blessing over. Then I handed out the food to all of the people. Everybody ate and ate, and there was plenty of food to go around. But even after everyone ate so much, we still had enough food left over to fill 12 baskets. When all the people saw this miracle, they were very excited. But they did not know I was the Son of God, or that I was sent to save them.
4: What do you think?
1: I feel like your Jesus sounds a little like David Hasselhoff. Did you hear that?
4: I don't. I haven't seen him in so long, so I don't. I haven't owned a TV in years, so.
1: Well, trust me, that's what he sounds like. Well, that was very nice. Keep those dolls. I've never heard such a thing, but if people listening driving around, you pop into a Buc-ee's and you see one of those, I would pick one of those up for the house. That sounds pretty cool. Good talking to you, Ruthie. Thank you for the kind words. I appreciate you so much. East of the Rockies, Andy in Missouri. Welcome to Coast to Coast AM.
6: Good morning. It's actually Saturday morning here.
1: Yes, it
6: I
1: is.
6: Get up early, and so I catch the last part of y'all sometimes. And this morning has just been fantastic. Everybody's had so many different things. But the one thing, everybody thinks it's one thing or another. And like with Bigfoot, I think that Bigfoot is an actual animal, like from humans. I think it's got human DNA. But I think that the extraterrestrials have actually used them and duplicated them to do other things. And I think extraterrestrials have done it with other species here on Earth. It ain't just Bigfoot. Which here where I'm at in Missouri is so
1: what
6: funny
1: part?
6: When I moved here, going down this one highway, it's 135, there's a Bigfoot there, which was like 20 years ago. But then I noticed it disappeared. It's like a metal big thing, and it'll show up every once in a while. But I've been noticing when it moves from one place to another, it's not always the same one, because sometimes they're bigger or they're smaller. And this one I saw the other day, which is close to where the original used to be, but it's a few miles away at somebody else's property, and it's got like little spots in it that the sun can shine through, so it looks more like it's walking. So they're all a little bit different, but, you know, it's really funny. But the reason why I called is because a few years ago, some old lady was telling me about this little guy in a tree, and she had a name for him, Uncle Harry or something. And she kept saying, well, if I go to sleep, then he's going to take my soul. And I said, no, that don't happen. You know, you can't do anything like that. Well, years later, she had trouble sleeping, which everything was going good for her. She was getting ready to get a roommate to help her out with things, and it was like just a few hours away, and she called me. I'm like, well, don't worry about it, you know, just be thankful that you've got a nice soft house and, you know, comfortable and safe and everything, and you got water, and, you know, something like that can't get you. It's a little guy outside on a tree that, you know, I really didn't think nothing about it, but she ends up dying that night. And I thought that she didn't call because she was just busy with her new roommate and that. Well, lately I've been seeing this little thing. It looks like a little person, but
1: no wonder you're awake. You should stay awake at all times.
6: Huh?
1: No wonder you're awake. You should be awake at all times.
6: Oh, no, so I'm awake because I'm not legally allowed to sleep because it's not in the Constitution that you can sleep, and I'm in a bad neighborhood. But that's beside the point why I'm up. But this little guy, when I first seen him, he was on the side of the tree about 20 feet up, and it was looked like a knot in the tree, but when I got up to it, it looked like a raccoon pelt that was sticking out. And I was like, well, I was busy trying to develop my property. I only got time for what's going on. Later on, I looked, well, that spot was gone in the tree. Well, then a few days ago, it was early in the morning, right before the sun come up, I walked outside for something, and I seen something scurry, and it was in the light enough where the legs looked like a human leg, and when it seen that I saw it, it stopped, and it, like, curled itself up underneath. It looked like a raccoon fur. And it sort of just freaked me out. I just went in the house and turned all the lights on.
1: Yeah, that's the move right there.
6: But there's a lot of strange things. I did ask for a remote viewer a few weeks back, or maybe a few months now. It's been a while. And I was wondering if anybody has ever been able to remote view anything on this property. Because ever since I've moved here, there's just been crazy stuff. I was with a Navy SEAL when I first moved here, and well, we've gotten upstairs, it's like a loft that the bedroom is. I was downstairs, and I saw a bunch of lights twinkling outside, and they were really bright, bright coming in. And so I yelled for Rick to come down, and when he did, then everything disappeared, and I never had that problem again, and he never saw the lights.
1: Whoa.
6: But it was like flashlights, but it was like it'd be at the bottom of the tree, and then it'd be 60 feet away at the top of the tree, and then there were just a whole bunch of them. And
1: I think
6: it
1: you need to move. If you've got Bigfoot, little people in strange lights, that part of the Lake of the Ozarks is not for you. Thank you for listening. Back again tomorrow night. I will be your host again for Coast to Coast AM, and we're going to talk about the Salem witch trials. In fact, we even have somebody who's directly related to the witches. It's going to be awesome. So that'll be tomorrow night. Thanks for listening. Appreciate you. Be good to each other. This has been Coast to Coast AM.

0: Hi, registered pharmacist Ben Fuchs here. I've been studying healthy bodies for 35 years, and what I've got to tell you may shock and surprise you, but if you listen up, it may change your life. One of the most beautiful of all ornamental plants is the gorgeously colored lupine, with its stunning large pea-like flowers aesthetically clustered in long spikes. But lupine is much more than a pretty face. It's classified as a legume, and farmers use it as a soybean alternative for livestock feed, and many researchers believe that lupine may be the next big thing in the world of food and nutrition. It's an especially good source of the amino acid arginine. In fact, in the late 19th century, arginine was reportedly first isolated from the extract of the leguminous lupine plant. Arginine is converted by the body into something called nitric oxide, a gas that's released from cells lining blood vessels. These blood vessel cells are involved in opening and closing of the arteries and veins and play a major role in the development of heart disease. Under conditions of nutritional deficiency or toxicity or lack of oxygen and subsequent inflammation, these cells disintegrate and fats and cholesterol and calcium get trapped in or fill the gaps up like a Band-Aid, depending on how you look at it. And this is where heart disease develops. And this is why cholesterol-lowering strategies really don't work well for heart disease. The problem isn't the cholesterol, it's the damaged lining. All of this is to say that making sure you have enough arginine in your diet is one of the best ways to keep your heart and circulatory system healthy. Seafood, meat, and eggs, and nuts are especially good sources, as are the aforementioned soybeans and legumes. 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
2: News this hour from Town Hall. I'm Ron Taylor. The U.S. has launched more airstrikes on Iran. U.S. Central Command announcing the new strikes were launched as the president's directive are aimed at punishing Iranian forces who launched attacks on U.S. soldiers. Two service members were killed in an Iranian attack in Jordan, and one remains missing Friday. Former Deputy Secretary Advisor K.T. McFarland is weighing in on election integrity concerns.
3: Following President Trump's address on election integrity, former Deputy National Security Advisor K.T. McFarland says foreign adversaries are increasingly using technology and social media to influence Americans and shape public opinion.
4: One great strength of America is our elections, right? We choose our own leaders. But it's in some ways the greatest weakness, especially in an era of social media, because they can scramble with our brains, whether it's China using TikTok to feed a certain narrative. So they're it's like a disinformation campaign.
3: McFarland appeared on Salem News Channel with Larry O'Connor. Willie Nelson, The White House.
2: A massive fire is underway in Norway.
5: Authorities say the largest residential fire in modern Norwegian history has destroyed over 100 homes. Fire started Friday in a townhouse in Drammen, about 21 miles southwest of Oslo. The fire then spread to nearby forests. As firefighters continue to battle the blaze, the Norwegian Directorate for Civil Protection confirmed that it is the largest fire of its kind in modern times for Norway. NRK, Norway's public broadcaster, says hundreds of people have evacuated to a center. So far, no residents are reported missing. I'm Lisa Dwyer.
2: Toxic smoke from Canadian wildfires is pushing further into the U.S. Air quality alerts span from the upper Midwest and Great Lakes to New England, and as far south as Washington, D.C. and beyond. Over 900 wildfires are burning across Canada. News and analysis at townhall.com.
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7: For relief.
2: At a reception with President Trump, FIFA President Gianni Infantino says the World Cup tournament achieved its mission of bringing people together from all corners of the globe.
8: Full stadiums, 7 million people in the stadium, tens of millions in the cities in America, in Canada, in Mexico, billions in front of their TV.
2: Taylor Farms has expanded a voluntary recall of its Iceberg lettuce products sourced from central Mexico because of a potential link to the multi-state cyclospora outbreak that sickened people across the country. The California-based company said products with the potential to be contaminated with the diarrhea-causing parasite were shipped to 27 states, including Texas, Florida, Pennsylvania, and Illinois. Cyclospora is a microscopic parasite that infects food that has come into contact with human feces, most commonly when produce is irrigated or washed with contaminated water. More at townhall.com. The Trump administration is changing how long foreign journalists can stay and work in this country.
9: The Department of Homeland Security says it's shortening visas for most foreign journalists to 240 days, down from stays of up to 5 years. Journalists from China will face even stricter limits, with visas capped at 90 days, prompting Beijing to warn of possible reciprocal countermeasures. While visas can still be extended, the change has raised concerns over press freedom. Advocates for foreign journalists say the shorter time frames will make it harder for them to live and work in the U.S. Homeland Security says the change is necessary to better vet visa holders.
2: Influencer brothers Andrew and Tristan Tate have been arrested by federal authorities in Miami. Brady McCarron, a spokesman for the U.S. Marshals Service, says the brothers were taken into custody on a sealed warrant for sex trafficking charges. You'll find more on these stories at townhall.com. I'm Ron Taylor.
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14: 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If something is said with which you disagree, please let us know by writing to us at comments@kseo.com.

0: 250 years ago, a group of Americans made a bold declaration. They believed liberty was worth the risk. They believed self-government was worth the struggle. They believed a new nation could be built on an idea bigger than any one person, any one town, or any one generation. This Independence Day, we celebrate 250 years of the United States of America. Not 250 years of perfection, 250 years of striving, building, arguing, improving, defending freedom, expanding opportunity, and passing the promise of America from one generation to the next. From the first fireworks over a young republic to the flags waving today on porches, parade routes, ball fields, beaches, farms, and city streets, the 4th of July reminds us that freedom isn't something we inherit once and forget. 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Happy Independence Day. This message is brought to you by KSCO and Live Oak Broadcasting.
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2: News this hour from Town Hall. I'm Ron Taylor. The military said Sunday it had ended its latest round of airstrikes on Iran, which included targeting Iran's paramilitary Revolutionary Guard over an attack that killed American troops in Jordan. Central Command in its statement also said it hit Iranian military coastal surveillance and air defense facilities, maritime capabilities, and missile and drone storage sites. Iran has provided no overall information on their material losses in the American campaign. Iran says it is suspending its commitments under the interim deal with the U.S.
3: An Iranian negotiator says Tehran has suspended its commitments under the interim deal with the United States as both countries exchange strikes aimed at infrastructure and military targets. The battle over the Strait of Hormuz has intensified, with Iran striking a plant for drinking water in Kuwait. Iran's deputy foreign minister told state TV that the U.S. has violated its commitments under the deal that was signed about a month ago, and now Iran is no longer implementing them. I'm Donna Ward.
2: Federal health officials have identified lettuce from Mexico served by Taco Bell locations across five states as a source of the widespread outbreak of diarrhea-causing parasite, Cyclosporia.
4: The Centers for Disease Control and Prevention confirmed the source and warned consumers not to eat shredded iceberg lettuce from Taco Bell restaurants in Indiana, Kentucky, Michigan, Ohio, and West Virginia. Officials have identified a single supplier of the lettuce. The federal warnings to consumers didn't identify the company, but a federal official who was briefed on the investigation and not authorized to discuss it told the AP it was Taylor Farms in Salinas, California. I'm Haya Pinchwani.
2: Police in Utah say five members of a family have been found dead after flooding near a campground. Wayne County Sheriff's deputies were called to the Sunglow campground less than 2 miles from Bicknell after a young man's body was found. News and analysis at townhall.com.
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2: It's two steps forward, one step back for SpaceX.
6: The company's next Starship test flight is on hold until at least next week, after the latest launch was scrubbed at the last minute. The mega rocket was preparing to blast off from Texas when some of its engines failed to ignite, and without all 33 engines firing, the automatic launch system halted everything amid billowing clouds of smoke and vapor. SpaceX CEO Elon Musk says two engines will be replaced with another launch attempt, most likely early next week. Rich Thomason reporting.
2: The sell-off for AI winners deepened and yanked stock markets lower worldwide Friday. The S&P 500 fell 1% to finish its first losing week in the last three and only its third since March. The Dow dropped 0.8% and the Nasdaq composite sank 0.4%. Nvidia was the heaviest weight on the market and briefly gave up its status as the most valuable stock. More at townhall.com. Officials say a bird strike may have brought down a New York City hospital, or rather helicopter, last year.
7: The National Transportation Safety Board says evidence and witness reports suggest that a sightseeing helicopter that crashed into the Hudson River last year struck several birds before plummeting into the river, killing a Siemens business CEO from Spain, his family, and the pilot. The helicopter took off from a downtown heliport, flying north along the Manhattan skyline before heading towards the Statue of Liberty. Less than 18 minutes into the flight, parts of the aircraft were seen tumbling into the water. I'm Lisa Dwyer.
2: Netflix said Thursday its second quarter profit grew thanks to new membership signups and price increases, but the company's shares declined sharply in after-hours trading, and the video streaming company's forecast for the current quarter fell below Wall Street's expectations. You'll find more on these stories at townhall.com. I'm Ron Taylor.
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0: 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I've been studying healthy bodies for 35 years, and what I've got to tell you may shock and surprise you, but if you listen up, it may change your life.
1: The lymph is one of the three great fluid systems in the body, and when it gets clogged up, big trouble can follow. The lymphatic system performs the dual role of processing and eliminating toxins and poisons and nutrient delivery to cells, which means that as toxicity builds up and the fluid becomes clogged and sticky, nutrient absorption can become compromised. And to compound the problem, the lymphatic system doesn't have a pump to force the fluids around the body. This is why lymphatic congestion can develop so easily. To improve lymphatic circulation and reduce congestion, first focus on the digestive system. Use digestive enzymes after all meals, especially high-fat ones. Look for enzymes with bile salts and betaine, which can further facilitate fat digestion. Use lecithin granules, which are readily available in health food stores. And probiotics, too, can play a key role in processing as well as detoxifying fats. Make sure you're getting some sun. Vitamin D plays an important role in supporting the health of lymph cells. Consider supplementing with other fatty vitamins, E, A, K, and essential fatty acids. Jumping on a mini trampoline, walking briskly, hanging upside down on an inversion device are great fun ways to improve the movement of lymph fluids. And don't forget slow, deep breathing. Respiratory muscles facilitate the movement of lymphatic fluid, improving oxygenation of the body at the same time.
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4: News this hour from Town Hall, I'm Ron Taylor. The military is reporting the first troop deaths from the direct Iranian fire.
5: Two U.S. service members were killed, one still missing after an attack on a base in Jordan. Iran's supreme leader warns of what he calls unforgettable lessons if the U.S. continues its attacks, and Tehran says it has suspended its commitment to the interim deal signed with the U.S. The intensifying exchange of fire in recent days has hit infrastructure and affected civilians in some cases. The U.S. and Iran have blown past their red lines as they lurch back toward all-out war, and the conflict over the Strait of Hormuz is again impacting global oil prices. Bob Agner reporting.
4: Questions are being raised about whether former special counsel Jack Smith accessed congressional text messages.
6: Senate Judiciary Committee Chairman Chuck Grassley and Senator Ron Johnson say Justice Department documents show text messages belonging to both lawmakers were obtained by Smith's team during the January 6th investigation. The senators argue those communications were protected by congressional privilege. Missouri Senator Eric Schmidt is now calling for Smith to be prosecuted, alleging he lied to Congress under oath. Ken Lorman reporting.
4: Eight Democratic candidates participate in two debates on TV.
7: The first group of four Senate candidates include Democrats Sheena Bellows, Troy Jackson, Jordan Wood, and Dr. Nirav Shah. The four participating in one debate for an hour. Shah, the former director of Maine's Center for Disease Control and Prevention, he also ran in this year's primary for governor and lost. Then a second hour of debate with candidates David Costello, Elizabeth Dickerson, Dan Kleben, and Ashley Wood. Candidate Graham Plattner left the Senate race in Maine last week after he was accused of sexual assault, a claim he denies.
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9: The flooding devastation aftermath continues in Texas.
10: Downpours dumped more than 2 feet of rain across parts of South and Central Texas over the past week, swelling rivers, cutting off communities, and washing out roads. In Uvalde, Texas, where a section of bridge collapsed due to flooding on the Nueces River, Governor Greg Abbott thanked responders who rushed to rescue hundreds of people trapped by high waters.
11: The state is going to work with local officials to expedite things like debris removal and to accelerate the rebuilding process.
10: As the water recedes, residents like Sandra Gomez are returning to a messy cleanup.
12: Mud is all throughout the house.
10: I'm Jennifer King.
9: Today's World Cup final is adopting an American sports tradition. FIFA says this year's winners will receive championship rings for the first time. The rings will feature an engraving of the World Cup trophy on one side, with the other being customized to reflect the identity of the winning team. More news and analysis at townhall.com. YouTube has appealed a landmark social media addiction lawsuit verdict.
13: The jury found YouTube and Meta negligent in March in a case involving a young woman who claimed social media addiction worsened her mental health. Jurors awarded the woman $6 million in total damages after the five-week trial concluded. YouTube's lawyers filed the appeal days after Meta had already filed its own appeal. Both defendants had filed post-trial motions asking the judge to toss out the jury's verdict and for a new trial. The judge denied those motions in early June. Keith Peters reporting.
9: Heat that hit Europe exceptionally early and hard this year appears to have led to a spike in deaths, with well over 10,000 more people dying at the height of the heat wave than would have normally been expected, according to figures that are still emerging across the continent. It's an alarming start to the summer. More on these stories at townhall.com.
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0: 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I've been studying healthy bodies for 35 years, and what I've got to tell you may shock and surprise you, but if you listen up, it may change your life.
1: The intestine is the body's major defensive system and ground zero for disease. It functions as a food barrier, and only when the digestive contents have been assessed for safety and purity are they permitted entrance into the circulation or internal milieu. The intestinal lining is packed with protective elements, i.e. cells. It is, in fact, the home and headquarters of the vast majority of the body's defensive network called the immune system. That means when certain substances are ingested, especially highly active proteins such as those found in grains, dairy, and eggs, they may trigger an immune or inflammatory response. Even worse, they can begin to develop holes, and foods and immune cells can enter into the blood and circulatory system. And their presence is associated with many long-term degenerative diseases. If you're dealing with any chronic health challenges, try fasting for 24 hours. If you notice that you feel better when you stop eating, the chances are good your symptoms are at least partially caused by an underlying digestive issue. In addition to eliminating problem foods and reducing calorie intake, in general, considering supporting intestinal health by eating fermented veggies and getting on a good probiotic supplement. Taking digestive enzymes and a tablespoonful or two of apple cider vinegar with meals can help. And try using some gelatin powder before meals. It can coat and soothe the intestinal lining, help keep the blood free of toxins and inflammatory factors, and improve nutrient absorption too. 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
3: News this hour from Town Hall, I'm Ron Taylor. The U.S. military said Sunday it had ended its latest round of airstrikes on Iran, which included targeting Iran's paramilitary Revolutionary Guard over an attack that killed American troops in Jordan. Central Command in its statements also said it hit Iran military coastal surveillance and air defense facilities, maritime capabilities, and missile and drone storage sites. Iran has provided no overall information on its material losses. Heavy smoke has moved into more areas from the Great Lakes to the Mid-Atlantic.
4: Warnings of dangerous air quality conditions are expected to remain in effect through Saturday across a wide swath of the U.S. as heavy smoke from uncontrolled wildfires in Minnesota and Canada blankets even more of the Mid-Atlantic region, including Washington, D.C. In New York City, public health nurse Barbara Glickstein says people should take precautions.
5: I wish more people were wearing masks and little babies and children were inside.
4: The National Weather Service says smoky conditions won't be gone anytime soon as fires continue to burn largely unchecked. I'm Lisa Dwyer.
3: A father and son are accused of kidnapping two U.S. Forest Service employees.
6: A father and son are expected to be charged federally with kidnapping after authorities say they held two U.S. Forest Service employees at gunpoint for more than 12 hours in the Shasta Trinity National Forest in Northern California. Authorities say the workers were conducting routine field operations when they were taken on Thursday, held inside a trailer at gunpoint and zip-tied. Authorities say they located the trailer with drones and that the suspect and his adult son surrendered early Friday, walking out of the trailer with an assault rifle and knives. They also told authorities they had grenades. I'm Donna Water.
3: You'll find news and analysis at townhall.com. I'm Ron Taylor.
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3: A hot summer has proven deadly in Europe.
8: Heat that hit Europe exceptionally early and hard this year appears to have led to a spike in deaths, with well over 10,000 more people dying at the height of the heat wave than would normally have been expected. Measures of what researchers call excess mortality, the difference between the normally expected number of deaths and the actual number, spiked in late June, with parts of Europe experiencing record temperatures. I'm Charles de la Vespa.
3: Taylor Farms has expanded a voluntary recall of its Iceberg lettuce products sourced from central Mexico because of a potential link to the multi-state cyclospora outbreak that has sickened people across the country. The California-based company said products with potential to be contaminated with the diarrhea-causing parasite were shipped to 27 states, including Texas, Florida, Pennsylvania, and Illinois. More news and analysis at townhall.com. After 246 years, Private John Pumphrey is unknown no more.
9: For more than two centuries, a fallen Revolutionary War soldier was unknown and unnoticed. Now, thanks to happenstance and the wonders of DNA, he has a name just in time for the 250th birthday of the nation he fought and died to create. The remains were found in 2022 in a shallow grave associated with the 1780 Battle of Camden, South Carolina. DNA extracted from a small bone at the base of his skull was analyzed and uploaded to genealogical sites. The soldier was recently identified as Private John Pumphrey of Maryland. An orphan, he may have been as young as 13 when he enlisted in 1777. I'm Bernie Bennett.
3: His newfound family are awaiting a new headstone to replace the one that reads unknown. England will finish third in the 2026 FIFA World Cup following a 6-4 win over France in Miami. The English took a 4-0 lead into halftime before France stormed back in the second half. More on these stories at townhall.com.
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0: I was outside earlier, and I noticed, like, you haven't seen, you know, the owner of this radio station?
1: Yeah.
0: I saw, I think he's outside. I saw a car parked out
1: there.
0: Are
1: you sure it's him?
0: Yes.
1: Oh, that's him. That's he's outside.
0: You haven't seen that new car he got?
1: No.
0: He literally likes it because...
1: He used to be a taco truck, but now he can, you know, he's got his own...
0: No, don't say that. Actually,
1: he's got a recording studio in there. He could do a Saturday special and make some burritos at the same time.
0: That's a perfect car for MC.
1: See, MC, look, he's got his hydraulics going on. What a guy. What a guy.
0: I didn't take MZ to be into that, like, velour. I didn't know he liked that.
1: Well, you know, he's a classy guy. Oh, look, he's doing donuts now. Look at him out in the parking lot.
0: If he keeps doing that, he's going to get a ticket out there.
1: Do you know, you ever see Knight Rider?
0: Of course.
1: That was MZ doing a lot of those stunts.
0: Doesn't surprise me. I'm impressed how he's driving that thing. Look at him go out there. Wow.
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4: 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News this hour from Town Hall. I'm Ron Taylor. The U.S. military said today it has ended its latest round of airstrikes on Iran, which included targeting Iran's paramilitary Revolutionary Guard over an attack that killed American troops in Jordan Friday. Central Command, in its statement, also said it hit Iranian military coastal surveillance and air defense facilities, maritime capabilities, and missile and drone storage sites. Iran has provided no overall information on its material losses in the campaign. Former Deputy National Security Advisor K.T. McFarland is weighing in on election integrity concerns.
5: Following President Trump's address on election integrity, former Deputy National Security Advisor K.T. McFarland says foreign adversaries are increasingly using technology and social media to influence Americans and shape public opinion.
6: One great strength of America is our elections, right? We choose our own leaders. But it's in some ways the greatest weakness, especially in an era of social media, because they can scramble with our brains, whether it's China using TikTok to feed a certain narrative. So they're it's like a disinformation campaign.
5: McFarland appeared on Salem News Channel with Larry O'Connor. Willie Nelson, The White House.
4: A massive fire is underway in Norway.
7: Authorities say the largest residential fire in modern Norwegian history has destroyed over 100 homes. Fire started Friday in a townhouse in Drammen, about 21 miles southwest of Oslo. The fire then spread to nearby forests. As firefighters continue to battle the blaze, the Norwegian Directorate for Civil Protection confirmed that it is the largest fire of its kind in modern times for Norway. NRK, Norway's public broadcaster, says hundreds of people have evacuated to a center. So far, no residents are reported missing. I'm Lisa Dwyer.
4: Toxic smoke from Canadian wildfires continue to push further into the U.S. News and analysis at Town Hall.
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4: At a reception Friday with President Trump, FIFA President Gianni Infantino says the World Cup tournament achieved is mission of bringing people together from all corners of the globe.
9: Full stadiums, 7 million people in the stadium, tens of millions in the cities in America, in Canada, in Mexico, billions in front of their TV.
4: Taylor Farms has expanded a voluntary recall of its iceberg lettuce products sourced from central Mexico because of potential link to multi-state cyclospora outbreak that has sickened people across the country. The California-based company said products with the potential to be contaminated with the diarrhea-causing parasite were shipped to 27 states, including Texas, Florida, Pennsylvania, and Illinois. Cyclospora is a microscopic parasite that infects food that's come in contact with feces most commonly when it's contaminated. The Trump administration is changing how long foreign journalists can stay and work in this country.
10: The Department of Homeland Security says it's shortening visas for most foreign journalists to 240 days, down from stays of up to 5 years. Journalists from China will face even stricter limits, with visas capped at 90 days, prompting Beijing to warn of possible reciprocal countermeasures. While visas can still be extended, the change has raised concerns over press freedom. Advocates for foreign journalists say the shorter time frames will make it harder for them to live and work in the U.S. Homeland Security says the change is necessary to better vet visa holders.
4: Health workers in northern Nigeria say more children are relapsing into malnutrition and psych knock-on efforts from the war in the Middle East. The region is already under pressure from an insurgency crisis. The conflict in the Middle East has worsened food security for millions, especially children. More news and analysis at townhall.com.
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15: Opinions expressed on the following program are not necessarily those of KSCO staff, management, or advertisers. If something is said with which you disagree, please let us know by writing to us at comments@ksco.com.

0: Hi, registered pharmacist Ben Fuchs here. I've been studying healthy bodies for 35 years, and what I've got to tell you may shock and surprise you, but if you listen up, it may change your life. There's no element in the body that's more important than iodine, and not just for the thyroid either. As it turns out, all of the glands of the body depend on iodine. The adrenal glands are especially dependent on iodine, and making sure you're getting enough via diet and supplementation can reduce fibrocystic breasts and lower the risk of heart disease too. Iodine is also important for your brain. According to researchers writing in the American Journal of Clinical Nutrition, iodine deficiency can prevent children from attaining, quote, their full intellectual potential, unquote. Deficiencies in iodine are considered to be the most preventable cause of brain damage in infants and children, and according to the World Health Organization, over one-third of kids are iodine deficient. According to the World Health Organization, iodine deficiency in adults can lower IQs by up to 15 points. And considering the average adult IQ is around 90 to 100, and 80 is considered dull, losing 15 IQ points can be pretty significant. Although iodine is one of the most feared and misunderstood of all the nutritional minerals, the fact is iodine is perhaps the safest of all the essential trace elements. Organic nutritional iodine is the only essential trace element that can be used safely for long durations in doses many times higher than the RDA. Iodine is found abundantly in the ocean, and regular consumption of seafood and sea vegetables are a great way to make sure you're getting enough. You can also supplement with Lugol solution, a product called Iodorol or its equivalent. You can also use drops of something called nascent iodine, which may be especially effective as a supplemental source. 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
2: News this hour from Town Hall. I'm Ron Taylor. The military said today it's ending its latest round of airstrikes on Iran, which included targeting Iran's paramilitary Revolutionary Guard over an attack that killed American troops in Jordan Friday. Central Command in its statement also said it hit Iranian military coastal surveillance and air defense facilities, maritime capabilities, and missile and drone storage sites. Iran has provided no overall information on its material losses. They say that they're suspending its commitments under the interim deal with the U.S.
3: An Iranian negotiator says Tehran has suspended its commitments under the interim deal with the United States as both countries exchange strikes aimed at infrastructure and military targets. The battle over the Strait of Hormuz has intensified, with Iran striking a plant for drinking water in Kuwait. Iran's deputy foreign minister told state TV that the U.S. has violated its commitments under the deal that was signed about a month ago, and now Iran is no longer implementing them. I'm Donna Warner.
2: Federal health officials have identified lettuce from Mexico served by Taco Bell locations across five states as a source of the widespread outbreak of diarrhea-causing parasite Cyclospora.
4: The Centers for Disease Control and Prevention confirmed the source and warned consumers not to eat shredded iceberg lettuce from Taco Bell restaurants in Indiana, Kentucky, Michigan, Ohio, and West Virginia. Officials have identified a single supplier of the lettuce. The federal warnings to consumers didn't identify the company, but a federal official who was briefed on the investigation and not authorized to discuss it told the AP it was Taylor Farms in Salinas, California. I'm Haya Pinchwani.
2: Police in Utah say five members of a family have been found dead after flooding near a campground. There were bodies of the family members that were found, three at one point and two in another location. News and analysis at townhall.com. I'm Ron Taylor.
5: 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This is Dave Michaels here to tell you about the Ultimate Daily Classic. 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
2: It's two steps forward, one step back for SpaceX.
7: The company's next Starship test flight is on hold until at least next week after the latest launch was scrubbed at the last minute. The mega rocket was preparing to blast off from Texas when some of its engines failed to ignite. And without all 33 engines firing, the automatic launch system halted everything amid billowing clouds of smoke and vapor. SpaceX CEO Elon Musk says two engines will be replaced with another launch attempt, most likely early next week. Rich Thomason reporting.
2: The sell-off for AI winners deepened and yanked stock markets lower worldwide Friday. The S&P 500 fell 1% Friday to finish its losing week in the last three and only its third since March. The Dow average dropped 0.8%. The Nasdaq sank 1.4%. Nvidia was the heaviest weight on the market on Friday at the closing bell. More news and analysis at townhall.com. Officials say a bird strike may have brought down a New York City helicopter last year.
8: The National Transportation Safety Board says evidence and witness reports suggest that a sightseeing helicopter that crashed into the Hudson River last year struck several birds before plummeting into the river, killing a Siemens Business CEO from Spain, his family, and the pilot. The helicopter took off from a downtown heliport, flying north along the Manhattan skyline before heading towards the Statue of Liberty. Less than 18 minutes into the flight, parts of the aircraft were seen tumbling into the water. I'm Lisa Dwyer.
2: President Trump is set to present the World Cup trophy to the winner of today's final between Argentina and Spain. But in his eyes, the real victor of the world premier soccer tournament is the United States. From the start, this year's World Cup faced challenges and backlash, including migration policies and high ticket prices. More news at townhall.com.
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1: Hi, David, it's me, Billy One Eye, the pirate. 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
2: I love jokes.
1: David, I recently got a boat, the Jolly Roger there. And you know I got a good deal on it, David. 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
2: How'd you get it so cheap?
1: I bought it on sale. Arr, get it? 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
5: News this hour from Town Hall. I'm Ron Taylor. The military said today it's ending its latest round of airstrikes on Iran, which included targeting Iran's paramilitary Revolutionary Guard over an attack that killed American troops in Jordan Friday. Central Command in its statement also said it hit Iranian military coastal surveillance and air defense facilities, maritime capabilities, and missile and drone storage sites. Iran has provided no overall information on its material losses. They say that they're suspending its commitments under the interim deal with the U.S.
6: An Iranian negotiator says Tehran has suspended its commitments under the interim deal with the United States as both countries exchange strikes aimed at infrastructure and military targets. The battle over the Strait of Hormuz has intensified, with Iran striking a plant for drinking water in Kuwait. Iran's deputy foreign minister told state TV that the U.S. has violated its commitments under the deal that was signed about a month ago, and now Iran is no longer implementing them. I'm Donna Warder.
5: Federal health officials have identified lettuce from Mexico served by Taco Bell locations across five states as a source of the widespread outbreak of diarrhea-causing parasite Cyclospora.
7: The Centers for Disease Control and Prevention confirmed the source and warned consumers not to eat shredded iceberg lettuce from Taco Bell restaurants in Indiana, Kentucky, Michigan, Ohio, and West Virginia. Officials have identified a single supplier of the lettuce. The federal warnings to consumers didn't identify the company, but a federal official who was briefed on the investigation and not authorized to discuss it told the AP it was Taylor Farms in Salinas, California. I'm Haya Pinchwani.
5: Police in Utah say five members of a family have been found dead after flooding near a campground. There were bodies of the family members that were found, three at one point and two in another location. News and analysis at townhall.com. I'm Ron Taylor.
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5: It's two steps forward, one step back for SpaceX.
10: The company's next Starship test flight is on hold until at least next week, after the latest launch was scrubbed at the last minute. The mega rocket was preparing to blast off from Texas when some of its engines failed to ignite. And without all 33 engines firing, the automatic launch system halted everything amid billowing clouds of smoke and vapor. SpaceX CEO Elon Musk says two engines will be replaced with another launch attempt, most likely early next week. Rich Thomason reporting.
5: The sell-off for AI winners deepened and yanked stock markets lower worldwide Friday. The S&P 500 fell 1% Friday to finish its losing week in the last three and only its third since March. The Dow average dropped 0.8%. The Nasdaq sank 1.4%. Nvidia was the heaviest weight on the market on Friday at the closing bell. More news and analysis at townhall.com. Officials say a bird strike may have brought down a New York City helicopter last year.
11: The National Transportation Safety Board says evidence and witness reports suggest that a sightseeing helicopter that crashed into the Hudson River last year struck several birds before plummeting into the river, killing a Siemens Business CEO from Spain, his family, and the pilot. The helicopter took off from a downtown heliport, flying north along the Manhattan skyline before heading towards the Statue of Liberty. Less than 18 minutes into the flight, parts of the aircraft were seen tumbling into the water. I'm Lisa Dwyer.
5: President Trump is set to present the World Cup trophy to the winner of today's final between Argentina and Spain. But in his eyes, the real victor of the world premier soccer tournament is the United States. From the start, this year's World Cup faced challenges and backlash, including migration policies and high ticket prices. More news at townhall.com.
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14: Opinions expressed on the following program are not necessarily those of KSCO staff, management, or advertisers. 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
1: And I wanted to talk to you anyway about the UFO reports, what you think of them.
2: The best thing about it is it's really exciting. We got complete vindication because basically what happened was is the government admitted that we don't know what these spots, these objects, these bright lights are, but basically you can help the government because the thing we're finding out is government's not that bright and they need our help. So that's where Coast to Coast AM comes in and George Norrie comes in. Because you're going to have people on here that will give the government investigators an idea where to look, how to look, and what to look for. So it really does a lot of validation of the history of this show. And this is a huge step forward to getting to the truth because for the first time, we have the U.S. government admitting that there's something to this. Really admitting there's something to this. And that's a big step for all of us.
0: Classic Cuts.
3: The title and cover art of Wings' Band on the Run album makes it all seem very criminal. But that's not what Paul McCartney was thinking when he wrote the eponymous song.
4: I had a song called Band on the Run. I was forming the band. We were getting together. And the song, in writing itself sort of thing, came to that phrase, Band on the Run. And I thought, oh, that's nice, because if it makes it as a recording, it will be a great album title. It will be nice for us as we're going on tour. We can be the band on the run, sort of thing. Because it doesn't always mean on the run from the law. I mean, on the run to me is just like band on the road.
3: Band on the Run was released in the spring of 1974.

0: Hi, registered pharmacist Ben Fuchs here. I've been studying healthy bodies for 35 years, and what I've got to tell you may shock and surprise you, but if you listen up, it may change your life.
1: Mammograms just never made sense to me. Taking a part of your anatomy and isolating it in a vise and dosing it with a hit of high-energy radiation just doesn't seem right. The breast is the most sensitive organ to ionizing radiation, which is the most well-known cause of breast cancer in both men and women. And because of the hormone instability inherent in the breast tissue of perimenopausal women, mammograms can be particularly problematic for the very demographic group most at risk. While early detection is touted as a major benefit, it may not be the case. Dartmouth University's Dr. H. Gilbert Welch, a leading authority on medical screenings and prevention, states that most women with screen-detected breast cancer have not had their life saved by screening. They are, quote, instead either diagnosed early with no effect on their mortality or overdiagnosed, unquote. Women who are truly interested in early detection might want to consider an alternative procedure called thermography. Unlike a mammogram, the thermograph can't actually see a tumor. Rather, it detects the subtle changes that precede the formation of the actual growth. That means you may be able to detect cancers years earlier than with a mammogram. And it can also detect lymphatic congestion and hormonal imbalances, as well as changes in diet or nutrition. 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
4: Breaking news this hour from townhall.com. I'm Michael Harrington. The U.S. military launching more airstrikes today targeting Iran's Revolutionary Guard. This in retaliation for the killing of American troops in Jordan as an interim deal seeking an end to the war has completely collapsed. The military central command confirmed targeting Iranian military sites while Iran hit facilities in Kuwait and Jordan as well. A Massachusetts tax experiment is getting a second look. Correspondent Ken Lorman reports taxpayers can voluntarily pay a higher state income tax rate. Very few do.
5: The option was created as a way for residents who favor higher taxes to contribute more revenue. But according to figures highlighted by Unleash Prosperity, only 1,570 taxpayers, about 0.05% of more than 3.2 million filers, chose the higher rate last year. Supporters of lower taxes say the results suggest most taxpayers prefer keeping their own money. Ken Lorman reporting.
4: The World Cup final today, about to get a helping hand from a big weather system.
6: Meteorologists say smoke from the Canadian wildfires that has engulfed the Northeast in haze is expected to mostly clear from the New Jersey area just in time for the World Cup final on Sunday, thanks to thunderstorms passing through the area. Warnings of unhealthy air quality remain in effect across a wide swath of the United States. Rain and thunder boomed at MetLife Stadium, where the final is taking place. The storm front will largely move the smoke out of the Northeast before the final between Spain and Argentina. I'm Lisa Dwyer.
4: The match starts at 3 o'clock Eastern time. Russia has attacked Kiev overnight with ballistic missiles and other weapons, killing one and wounding 16 people. The attack highlights Ukraine's shortage of U.S.-made Patriot air defense systems. More on these stories at townhall.com.

0: The UK's Andy Burnham enters 10 Downing Street on Monday as Prime Minister with enthusiasm behind him, but major challenges ahead. He inherits the cost of living crisis, regional inequality, and international conflicts in Ukraine and the Middle East. After leading Greater Manchester, Burnham now tackles national issues like boosting the economy and improving services. On foreign policy, he supports NATO and Ukraine, but has criticized President Trump. Burnham also faces sensitive issues, including Israel's war with Hamas and illegal immigration. Rescue crews are using excavators today to search the rubble for survivors of a landslide in the southwestern Chinese city of Chongqing that killed at least 8 people and left another 34 missing. Massive amounts of rocks and soil roared down a slope and buried more than 10 residential buildings early Friday in Peng Shui County on the outskirts of Chongqing. About 9 rescuers seen carrying a sealed orange bag from the scene this morning. This is townhall.com. A baby mix-up triggers court action.
1: Kyle Bylin is part of a lawsuit suing Unity Medical Center in Grafton, North Dakota for being switched at birth and sent home with the wrong family 38 years ago.
2: My bassinet had Kyle Bylin on it, right? But I was born 10 to 12 hours before Kyle Bylin as Jeremy Morrison.
1: Kyle uncovered the mix-up after taking an at-home test he chose randomly during a Christmas gift exchange. That led to his biological aunt on a genealogy platform. The hospital is not disputing there was a switch, but says records and staff are hard to find after almost 4 decades. I'm Lisa Dwyer.
0: Brenda Ficker has passed away. She was the first Irish woman to win an Academy Award for her role as Bridget Fagan Brown in the 1989 film My Left Foot. She was 81 years old, won the Oscar in 1990 for Best Supporting Actress. More on these stories at townhall.com.
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4: Sam Spade Detective Agency.
5: They offered me a cool $1.5 million, but I couldn't be bought.
4: Oh, Sam, all the time fooling.
5: Straight goods, Abby.
4: Oh, really, Sam? Why didn't you take it? Oh, but you couldn't, of course.
5: That's right, Angel. Taxes.
4: Oh. You mean it would put you in a bracket?
5: The girl's name, in case you were going to ask, was Sugar Cane.
4: Was she sweet?
5: Oh, Effie, you made a joke.
4: Oh, not much of one, though.
5: That is true. But even though you do seem to be, as you would say, in a jugular vein, I shall be right down, serious and frowning, to dictate a chronicle steeped in the bitter tea of general confusion, brewed in a witch's cauldron of murder, greed, and avarice. That's what gives it that nutty flavor.
4: What, Sam?
5: Silly girl, I refer to the sugar cane caper on which I will forthwith my report be down to dictate on, with, goodbye.
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0: Sam. How are you, Sam?
1: Hmm?
0: You were so lugubrious over the phone. Sometimes you're so bucolic, but tonight...
1: What am I? When?
0: Lugubrious tonight. Just bubbling over.
1: Do you possibly mean I'm being lush with my verbiage?
0: There, you see?
1: Well, that's because I've been at work in the environs of Snob Hill, where they never use one word if 12 will do. Are you ready for the dictation, I guess it is? I plan to be most amusing tonight. Already I am, yet.
0: Yes.
1: Look, I haven't even started.
0: Oh.
1: Really, I haven't. All right. Now, pencil. Date. Alan should have such an audience. Date. October 3rd, 1948, to Clifton Cavanaugh, Esquire. Down, Effie. From Samuel Spade, license number 137596. Subject, the sugar cane caper. On Thursday last, at 11 a.m., as I waited for the traffic signal so that I might legally cross Powell Street in order to board a cable car, a cat rubbed up against my leg. I leaned over to stroke it and noticed that it had six toes. I wondered if that meant anything. It didn't. Most Knob Hill addresses don't mean much anymore, but yours still does. The house was big, hideous, and reassuring.
2: Oh. Are you from Peppersnow?
1: No, I'm in business for myself. Mr. Cavanaugh in?
2: Oh. Well, come on in. I can't understand what happened to that boy from Peppersnow. Oh, pardon me if I seem a little hungover.
1: Gladly, but can you ever forgive yourself?
2: I like you. You got a sense of humor. You'll need it.
1: You trying to tell me you don't approve of Mr. Cavanaugh?
2: That perfume pothead.
1: What did he do to you?
2: He married my mother.
1: Oh. Stepfather?
2: Yeah. I'm Fred Blair.
1: Spade's my name. Where do I find him?
2: Detective?
1: Check.
2: I'll give you a clue. Look behind you.
1: I did. I turned and found myself looking straight into your handsome face. You looked several years younger than your stepson, with regular aquiline features, dark, widely spaced eyes, and blue-black hair.
3: Well, so you're the notorious Sam Spade.
1: Well, I don't want to seem modest.
3: Come into the conservatory. There's just the barest chance that we'll not be overheard.
1: Good.
3: There. Sit down.
1: What's your problem, Mr. Cavanaugh?
3: Problem indeed. Problems, plural. Starting with that junior grade lush that collared you at the door.
1: He's very fond of you, too.
3: Well, you can't imagine what a trial that boy's been to me. Both the children. For some reason, neither Fred nor his sister Eunice ever quite accepted me as their father.
1: You don't say.
3: I suppose my youth counted against me. I think they misinterpreted my motives. When any man marries a wealthy widow twice his age...
1: Yeah. Why did you send for me, Mr. Cavanaugh?
3: Well, it all started several months back, before my wife, their mother, where was I? Oh, died. The scandal quite literally killed her.
1: You're sure that's what did the trick?
3: Fred, who, among other talents, was a positive genius for knowing the wrong sort of people, struck up an acquaintance with a hoodlum named Johnny Verona.
1: Nice, clean-cut gangster type, runs a joint on Pacific Street.
3: Precisely. With the positively hysterical name of the Subtropico.
1: Mm-hmm.
3: Well, there was a sordid brawl of some sort. A man shot. Obviously, this Johnny Verona shot. Fred had to give testimony before the grand jury. It was all we could do to keep it out of the paper.
1: But you did.
3: No, and old Eleanor, my wife, that is, dropped dead when the butler brought in the Chronicle. But the worst was yet to come, Sam.
1: Well, don't keep me hanging, Cliff.
3: Well, Fred continued to frequent this bistro, this dive of Verona's.
1: I understand.
3: I believe the bait is a toothsome little teaser with the unlikely name of Sugar Cane.
1: She likes Fred.
3: No woman in her right mind would look twice at that idiot, even if he were twice as rich and only half a sodden. Where was I? Oh, yes, this Verona person came here several times on the pretext of pouring Fred through the front door and thereby met my stepdaughter, Eunice.
1: Well, that's a very interesting story, Mr. Cavanaugh. Now, maybe you'll tell me what you want a detective for.
3: Because my stepdaughter has brazenly informed me that she intends to marry this gangster. I want you to help me prevent that marriage.
1: I don't see.
3: Don't see what?
1: I don't see how I can.
3: Well, perhaps I didn't make myself clear. When Verona was arrested for that shooting in his club, Fred didn't tell the grand jury all he knew. Now, if you could prove that Verona is guilty, then we'd be rid of him for good.
1: Is it Verona you want to get rid of, or your stepson?
3: Good Lord, you don't think Fred did it?
1: Do you?
3: Why, no, of course not.
1: Okay, supposing Verona did it, then Fred goes up on a perjury rap, maybe accessory.
3: Oh. Well, I have no overwhelming desire to injure Fred.
1: Look, why don't you tell me what you have an overwhelming desire for?
3: Well, under the terms of her mother's will, Eunice will inherit $3 million as soon as she marries.
1: When?
3: When what? When do I meet her? Be serious, Matt. Now, I will pay Verona $50,000 in cash if he'll stay away from her.
1: Would you take 50 grand as the payoff in a $3 million caper?
3: In this instance, yes. Eunice is not very well, and you may quote me on that. Book, chapter, and verse.
1: To Johnny Verona?
3: To Johnny Verona.
1: Okay. Water's mighty cold this time of the year at the bottom of the bay, but if you don't care, I don't.
3: Thank you. Let me know how it comes out.
1: Don't give it a second thought. You'll know. Don't get up, Mr. Cavanaugh. I know the way out.
2: His fate. Wait up.
1: Well, you look a little better.
2: Listen, there's something you ought to know. He was my sister's boyfriend before he married my mother. He did it out of revenge because Eunice threw him over. He still wants to marry her.
1: Any particular reason?
2: Oh, my mother put that crazy marriage clause in her will. He's been systematically getting rid of every man who's been interested in her. Bought him off, threatened him off, any way he could. Why? He thinks Eunice will eventually marry him to get her inheritance. But she won't. She'll kill him first, and if she doesn't, I'll do it for her.
0: Fred.
2: Huh? Oh, yeah?
0: Fred, what on earth are you saying? Who is this man?
2: Well, he's the detective.
1: Sam Spade. You're Eunice Blair?
0: Yes, I want to talk to you. Fred, go and...
2: Yeah. See you later, Spade.
0: I know why my stepfather hired you, Mr. Spade. If you need the money, go ahead. But this time it won't work.
1: You look as if you'd like to be a nice girl. How did you happen to settle for a cheap grifter like Johnny Verona?
0: Because we understand each other, and he can't be scared off.
1: Any message I can take him from you?
0: Tell Johnny I'll meet him at the usual place. And tell him I still like my coffee black. No sugar.
1: I didn't ask her what kind of sugar she didn't want any of. I thought I knew. The only thing wrong with Sugar Cane's dance was her dancing, but the customers didn't seem to mind, and I didn't either. It was a pleasure to size her up carefully, as I would have felt obliged to do anyway in my professional capacity. She was a black-haired number with aquiline features and widely spaced dark eyes. It was a beautiful combination, and I wondered where I'd seen it before quite recently. I decided to find out.
4: What's the idea of barging in here after me? Can't you see the sign on the door? No customers in the dressing room.
1: Then let's go someplace else. I want to talk to you.
4: Beat it.
1: Take it easy. This is on business.
4: Good. I'll fix it up with the boss. Johnny!
5: Yeah, Sugar? What's the matter? Is Joe giving you trouble?
4: He came in here after me to cheat Masher on the pretext of discussing business affairs.
5: Okay, out you go.
1: Wait a minute.
5: Come on, move.
4: Don't come back.
1: Well?
5: Sorry, I had to give that bum thrush routine. I don't want to get her excited. She's a nice kid, and she doesn't know why you're here.
1: I take it you do.
5: Yeah. Eunice called me and told me you'd be down.
1: Okay, Johnny, I'll give it to you fast and get out. Clifton Cavanaugh will pay you 50 grand to leave Eunice alone. He also made a few idle or not-so-idle threats about what might happen to her if you don't take his money.
5: For example?
1: He said she hasn't been feeling well, might not live long enough to get married. I don't have to tell you what I think about that kind of talk, and I wouldn't be peddling it if my office rent wasn't due. That's why when you started giving me that bum's rush, I made only, shall we say, a token resistance.
5: Yeah. Now, about me marrying Eunice, you can tell Clifton to stop worrying.
1: Hmm?
5: Yeah, Eunice and I got married 3 weeks ago.
1: You what?
5: Married. You want to see the papers?
1: Why the secrecy?
5: I don't want her to get hurt.
1: You're scared of Clifton?
5: Nah. Sugar. She's got a very low boiling point. She's a... Oh, pardon me. Yeah. Yeah, Nick. What is? Go ahead. Yeah, I heard you. No, don't touch anything. Don't let anybody in. I'll be right over.
1: Bad news?
5: Yeah, Eunice. She's dead.
1: How?
5: One of my boys found her in my apartment. She was supposed to wait for me there.
1: How did it happen?
5: He's not sure. He thinks she took poison.
1: I had to give Johnny Verona one thing. He didn't make any pretense about being grief-stricken. But after all, he just inherited $3 million. Sugar Cane took it standing up, too, but she just lost the rival and got her man back $3 million richer. I wasn't with you when you got the news, Mr. Cavanaugh. But the one I really wondered about was Eunice's brother, Fred. What brought that on was something I picked up in Johnny Verona's apartment where we found Eunice's body sprawled out over a tray of coffee things. It was a medicine bottle with a doctor's prescription number on the label. The name of the druggist that had put it up was Pfefferschnapp. I remembered what Fred had said to me when he admitted me to your house that afternoon. Quote, "Are you the man from Pfefferschnapp's?" I wondered if I'd answered yes, Would Eunice still be alive?
6: The makers of Wild Root Cream Oil are presenting the weekly Sunday adventure of Dashiell Hammett's famous private detective, Sam Spade.

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1: The morning papers didn't carry anything new on Eunice's death. Cause was put down to an overdose of a toxic drug. The doctor who prescribed it said she'd requested it for migraine headaches, which he suggested might have driven her to suicide. He did not explain why she had taken 4 doses in capsule form and dissolved the rest of it in a decanter of coffee. I thought somebody else had dosed the coffee, and so did you, Mr. Cavanaugh.
2: Verona did it, of course. He knew she was taking those pills and dosed the coffee just enough to be fatal when added to what she took voluntarily.
1: You knew all that, too.
2: Well, so did Fred.
1: But you had more reasons, 3 million more.
2: But they were already married.
1: You know that when you hired me?
2: Yes.
1: Then how come?
2: I knew she was planning to do away with herself. I thought if we could pin it on Verona, after all, he's guilty of that old murder. Fred's a witness to that. Well, if he were convicted, the money would revert to me.
1: Nuts.
2: You don't believe me?
1: She wasn't planning suicide, and you know it.
2: Well, then?
1: I don't care who takes the fall, but I got less on Verona than I got on you.
2: Then I'll give you something. Here. Take a look. Verona's lawyer sent this around before her body was cold. A claim for $3 million, notarized yesterday while Eunice was still alive. Well, Mr. Spade?
1: Pardon me while I drop dead. You did and waited hopefully, but I managed to stay on my feet. I even managed to make it down the hall to the bar where I found your stepson ambushed behind a row of empty bottles.
3: Fine detective you turn out to be. I warned you. Stand up like a man. That's all right. I'll take on both of you.
1: Come on, sober up. Makes sense.
3: Where's my drink? Who took my glass?
1: Here it is.
3: Give me it.
1: Sure.
3: You spill it. Ooh, ice on my shirt.
1: Listen to me. This is very important.
3: Important?
1: You were expecting a delivery from a drugstore when I arrived there yesterday morning. Who ordered it?
3: She did. Eunice, she told me to watch for it and bring it to her.
1: Did you do that?
3: No, she wasn't here.
1: What did you do with that bottle of medicine?
3: I'm sleepy. I gotta get some rest.
1: Wake up! I said, wake up!
3: Leave me alone!
1: Now, listen. You took that bottle with you when you went out. Where did you take it?
3: I tell you when you let me go to sleep.
1: You took that bottle with you, didn't you?
3: You're guessing. I know you're third degree.
1: You went to Verona's apartment, didn't you?
3: Two gentlemen of Verona. Willie Shakespeare.
1: You doped that coffee, didn't you, with the poison that killed your sister?
3: I didn't mean it for her. I didn't know she was going there.
1: Go on talking.
3: I want a lawyer. I know my rights.
1: Listen, I'm not a cop. I'm not taking a statement. You're too drunk for it to hold anyway, so you can tell me.
3: Okay. Here's how it happened. She took her 4 pills and went to bed.
1: Yeah?
3: I sneaked a bottle out of the medicine chest, and I went over to his place. His boy Nick was there making coffee for the boss, he said, when he got home. I hung around talking for a while, and I slipped some of the stuff in the percolator while he was getting out the cups, and that's all.
1: Why did you want to kill Johnny Verona?
3: So Eunice wouldn't have to marry him.
1: What do you mean, have to? Well,
3: she was doing it for me, so he'd keep quiet.
1: About that brawl in the club, that old killing they tried to nail Johnny for?
3: Yeah, that's it. The gun that did it. He got rid of it before the cops arrived. That was my gun.
1: Fred, straighten up. Look. Yeah. Johnny dictated the story you told the grand jury. How do I know he didn't dictate the one you're telling me now? Who are you covering for?
3: I didn't say anything. I didn't tell you anything. Get out of here!
1: What's the matter with you?
3: Get out the window!
1: The revolver barrel that crashed through the darkened windowpane behind the bar spoke twice. I answered it. I looked out into the darkness, making myself a good enough target to draw some fire. I fired back at the flashes. I was depending more on luck than aim, and luck was what I wasn't having much of. I went back to the place where Fred had fallen. The shots that had dropped him were luckier. He'd been dead before he hit the floor.
4: What is it?
2: What's happened here?
1: See for yourself.
2: Who?
1: Shot through the window. Couldn't see anything but the gun muzzle. Looked like a .45.
2: Johnny Verona, he packs a .45.
1: Who told you that?
2: It came out of that investigation. One of the reasons they couldn't indict for that old shooting.
1: There were a lot of reasons they couldn't get that indictment.
2: What are you driving at?
1: Neither one of the leading suspects was guilty.
2: I don't follow you.
1: Sugar Cane did that job.
2: That's wild.
1: What if I told you Fred made a statement of that effect before he was shot?
2: You're lying. He confessed.
1: Did I tell you that?
2: Well, he must have. He always talked about it when he was drunk.
1: All right. I was bluffing.
2: Why?
1: Just a crazy hunch. I thought there might be something between you and Sugar. Now I'm sure there isn't.
2: Of course not.
1: Should have spotted it before. You're too much the same type. Even look alike.
2: I can't make you out.
1: Well, don't try. It's not worth it. You better call homicide about Fred here. Tell Lieutenant Dundee if he wants my statement, I'll be at my apartment. After I pretended to leave, I came back and did a little eavesdropping of my own. You didn't phone homicide, but you did spend an hour filing out the barrel of a .45 automatic. Then you went out. I tailed you to an address on Slope Boulevard. A short time after you went in, Sugar Cane came out alone. I followed her to, you know the answer, my apartment. I went in the back way via the fire escape and arrived in time to answer her buzz.
5: Oh, Mr. Spade, thank heaven I found you at home.
1: So am I. Come in.
5: I know it's terribly late.
1: Forget it. Won't you take off your coat or something?
5: Can't stay very long. It's not safe. I may have been followed here.
1: Oh, surely not.
5: Sam, you don't mind if I call you Sam?
1: No.
5: I'm so frightened. It's about Johnny Verona. I don't know what he may do. He's convinced that Fred killed Eunice and he's out gunning for him right now. We've got to stop him before he does anything rash.
1: You come to the wrong party, Sugar. I'm working for the enemy.
5: Enemy?
1: Kavanaugh.
5: Oh.
1: It's no skin off his nose that Johnny Verona drops Fred Blair if you all drop. All he does is sit back and collect.
5: Oh, you can't be as cynical as that.
1: You ought to know.
5: Has he told you anything about me?
1: I'd rather hear it from you.
5: Maybe sit down. Well, there's not much to tell. I played along with Johnny for one reason and one reason alone. To save Fred from that old murder rap.
1: Were you figuring on marrying into that family, too?
5: Oh, sir.
1: A regular pincers movement, wasn't it? Johnny and Eunice, you and Fred.
5: All right. It's true, I wasn't in love with Fred. But it wasn't all the money. I was sorry for him. Money's not what I really want. I know that now.
1: What do you want?
5: Someone. Someone I can trust.
1: Me too, Sugar.
5: Oh, Sam, you're what I want. Say you want me too. Please say it. Don't answer it, Sam.
1: Why not?
5: Johnny may have followed me here. He's insanely jealous.
1: Well, I gotta face it out with him sooner or later. Might as well be now.
5: Sam, be careful.
1: Stand out of the way, Sugar.
5: No, Sam. No, please.
1: Don't reach, Johnny.
6: I'm not gunning for you, Spade.
1: In that case, come on in.
6: Well, Sugar, I didn't believe him that you were coming here.
5: I had to, Johnny. He got some crazy confession out of Fred while he was drunk. I had to stall him until you and Cliff could talk to him. To save Fred, I mean.
1: Oh, stop horsing around. We all know that we all know Fred is dead, and we all know that we all know who killed him.
6: Then Cliff was leveling. You are trying to pin that on me.
1: I don't need it, but if you want it, you can have it.
6: There's $3 million in my part of it. I'll split down with the middle with you. If you throw in with them, it's a three-way split.
1: There's no split at all if you take the rap for Eunice's killing, and you will if you throw in with me. It's their word against mine. Two witnesses against one, and all I've got is a confession by a drunk who is now dead.
5: Sam. Oh, Sam, I was sure for a moment you...
1: Get away from me.
5: Sam,
6: Go on. Go to work on him. I should have given you a little more time. That wasn't fair, was it, Sugar?
5: I hate you. I hate you both. I never want to see you again.
7: Get back in that room, Sugar.
5: Cliff!
7: What happened, Sugar? Why were you running away?
5: Johnny double-crossed us. Now Sam knows everything.
7: What does he know?
1: The whole caper. Part of it I wasn't quite sure of until I saw you and Sugar standing side by side. That blue-black hair, the same eyes, plus the fact that the bell on Sugar's apartment on Slope Boulevard reads Kane, parenthesis, Kavanaugh. You took a crazy chance when you knocked off Fred with me right there in the room. The kind of a crazy chance a brother would take to keep his sister clear.
6: I could have told you that.
1: It would have helped a lot, Johnny, but you didn't. When a man lets his sister go on dancing in a joint like yours after he's in the chips and she goes on liking it, you can be sure they're both playing for big stakes and for nobody but themselves. Where do you think you were supposed to wind up, Johnny? I'll tell you. drinking that poison coffee that Eunice got hold of by mistake.
5: That isn't true, Johnny. I never told Fred a thing. He thought you really loved Eunice. I don't know how he found out you were forcing her into that marriage.
6: Did you also neglect to tell him that he was innocent? That you pulled the trigger in that old killing and shoved the gun into his hand when he was too drunk to know what he was doing?
1: I've heard enough. Watch it, Johnny.
5: No! No!
1: I winged you a split second before you fired. Your aim went wild. All I saw at first was that it missed Johnny. Then I saw him move forward in her direction. She was leaning against the wall, a puzzled expression on her face, her hand plucking nervously at a spot of red that was spreading against the white of her dress. He caught her as she pitched forward and carried her over to a couch. She didn't speak again. You and Johnny knelt beside her until the cops arrived. If you were aware of each other's presence, neither of you showed it. Period. End of report.
8: That was a sad ending, Sam.
1: Yes, it is.
8: I'm sorry it ended so sadly.
1: Well, it was bound to, one way or the other. There wasn't anybody in the whole gallery that thought about anybody but himself. Except poor Fred, I guess, and his only friends arrived in bottles and left in the ash can.
8: All those millions and millions. Oh, get the money now, Sam.
1: I'm glad you asked that. It leaves me cold. Go type that up while I knit myself a sweater.
0: And now, listen to this. It's the smart mother who sees to it that Wild Root Cream Oil is always kept handy around the house. For she knows that Wild Root Cream Oil grooms her family's hair neatly and naturally, relieves dryness, removes loose dandruff. Get acquainted by asking for the new 25-cent bottle. 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Again and again, the choice of men and women and children, too.
8: Goodness, what a terrible group of unfortunates.
1: Hmm?
8: As you say, it just had to end badly.
1: If you hope to get back in my good graces by quoting me to trick me into agreeing with you, you have succeeded.
8: Oh, there you go, Sam. So lugubrious.
1: Effie, what is this? What means lugubrious?
8: Oh, Sam, it's wonderful. It's my new habit.
1: Oh?
8: Every time I read a book now.
1: Mm-hmm.
8: And you know, like you read a book and there's words you don't know what it means or you're not sure.
1: Yeah.
8: Well, I make it a practice now to write down and learn 3 new words per day.
1: What?
8: And learn the definitions to use them in conversation. You know, like desultory.
1: And lugubrious?
8: Yes, that's one of my 3 for the day.
1: Mm.
8: See? Lugubrious, right? Here it is.
1: Mm-hmm.
8: To talk a great deal. Bucolic, state of being sorrowful. And verbose, to be out in the country.
1: I see, I see. Very praiseworthy. Enlarging your vocabulary.
8: Yes,
1: love it,
8: I
1: love
8: am.
1: It.
8: But I don't expect to be really lugubrious for, for the month.
1: Look, Effie, why don't you go verbose for the weekend? It's the best cure for the bucolic.
8: Oh, Sam, look what I've done.
1: What have you done?
8: I've clipped the wrong definitions to the right words.
1: Well.
8: For instance, lugubrious, well, it isn't that at all.
1: Mm-hmm.
8: And bucolic, oh, Sam, I've learned them wrong.
1: I wasn't going to tell you, Effie. It's better to find out for yourself. It's more efficacious.
8: My new habit. Oh, good night, Sam.
1: Good night, sweetheart.

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Again and again, the choice of men who put good grooming first. This is Dick Joy reminding you to...

Lights Out brings you stories of the supernatural and the supernormal, dramatizing the fantasies and the mysteries of the unknown. We tell you this frankly, so if you wish to avoid the excitement and tension of these imaginative plays, we urge you calmly, but sincerely, to turn off your radio now. This is Frank Martin. Before bringing you the final Lights Out play tonight, a word from Ironized Yeast. Friends, are you getting all you could get out of life? Or are you so run down, weak, and on edge these war days that good fortune, good friends, and good fun often pass you by? Well, if vitamin B1 and iron shortage is what's to blame, try Ironized Yeast Tablets. They give you these exact two substances. They've been of splendid benefit to people who used to suffer from these shortages. Today, these people tell of glorious pep, strength, and needed pounds regained. So now they can really enjoy life again. That's right. The name is Ironized Yeast Tablets. And now, Lights

0: Miss Goddard, answer the phone, please.
1: Yes, Mr. Obler. Yes? Oh, yes, Miss Harrison. Here he is. Mr. Obler?
0: Yes?
1: Miss Harrison.
0: Oh, well, thank you. Hello, Joan. How's the Phantom Lady? Yeah, am I in trouble? Well, the last light's out. I just don't know what to write about. Oh, no, I got plenty of ideas, but... Oh, well, men dying in foxholes, and what am I doing? Thinking of fantastic... Well, thanks very much, but I still insist that I ought to be... Yeah, okay. Sure, I'll make this last one a good one, and then that'll be that. If I live through it. Huh? No, I was just talking to myself. I've been doing that rather consistently these last few days. Yes, I guess all those zombies and ghouls and Luke Carews have finally caught up with me. Yeah, I know. Two aspirins and a glass of water every half hour. Now, look here, Miss Harrison, don't worry about me. I'll get the story written tonight if I have to talk to the devil himself to do it. All right, John, all right. Yeah, sure. Oh, fine. Call me back in an hour and I'll have some kind of a plot figured out, I hope. Give my regards to Norman. Talk to you later. Well, Miss Goddard, let's get to work.
1: Yes, sir.
0: What time is it anyway?
1: 11:32.
0: Sorry I have to keep you working so late.
1: That's perfectly all right. I know you have to have that play done by tomorrow morning. I'm glad to help.
0: Ah, you're an angel. Angel? That's a strange word to use here in this room where I've thought up so many demons and monsters. Tell me, or maybe you won't want to tell me.
1: What, Mr. Obler?
0: Working with me on these lights out plays, do you ever get frightened?
1: Well...
0: You do, don't you?
1: Yes, I do get frightened many times.
0: There was a time I'd have found that very amusing, but not tonight.
1: Is there something wrong, Mr. Obler?
0: I don't know. Tell me, did you ever sit alone in a room at night and have a premonition? I mean, suddenly get the feeling that somewhere in the house, perhaps in the darkness in the next room, something was waiting, something of malignancy and evil? What's the matter with me? If I keep on talking like this, they'll be using me as Exhibit X in a psychopathic ward. Come on, let's get to work.
1: Yes, sir.
0: Let me see. We'll start out next week's play with the regular lights out opening. Lights out, everybody. Chimes, later than you think. Gong. First character is named Hellman. Call him Hellman. Jack Hellman. H-E-L-M-N. Two L's. Got that?
1: Mm-hmm.
0: He commits a murder and he, Oh, what's the use? I can't write another one of these things. Ghosts and groans and blood. I tell you, I can't do it.
1: Mr. Oberle.
0: I'm sorry. Look here, Miss Goddard. You better run along.
1: But aren't we going
0: to... No, I just can't write anymore tonight.
1: But the cast, they'll be standing by. The rehearsal.
0: The devil with the rehearsal. I'm not going to go insane writing these things for anybody. Now, run along, please. Try to get some rest, and if you come back early in the morning, we'll see what we can do.
1: Just as you say. Are you sure you're all right?
0: Please go.
1: All right. Good night.
0: Good night. What's come over me anyway? Why did I tell her to go? I gotta write this play. Premonitions. She must have thought I was getting softening. Who's there? Oh. Oh, I am in bad shape. The wind rattles the window and I... Lights out, author goes nuts. There's a headline for Variety. I gotta get down to earth. 11:45. Joan said she'd call back in an hour. I've got to have some kind of a plot by then. Let me see. How about a press agent named Black killing a man named White and Black and White murder? Ooh, is that corny? Maybe I could use a story about a Hollywood producer. Let's see, Johnny Auer. He meets a girl and then's afraid because the girl's husband... Oh, is that out of character? How about Nero chopping off heads in the Roman circus and... Certainly it's quiet in here. Yell all day for quiet, and now that I've got it, I have got the jitters. What the devil have I got to be jittery about? Things are what they are. If anybody knows that, I do. 2 and 10 makes 4, unless you're talking about curved space, and them that has hold on to what they've got, and anybody who's in this war for profit ought to have his bones broken off, and... What the devil am I talking about? Okay. I'd better stop kidding myself. I know what's wrong. I want to write it, and yet I don't. What's the matter with me? Afraid to put it down on paper? What have I got to be afraid of? Here goes. Get it over with. And outline of title undecided. Get out of my system. Play opens in the cell of a monastery in the Middle Ages. The mystic is cowered in a corner of his room. Outside, a mob is clamoring for his life. It appears that a horrible crime has been committed in the village below. A horrible monster had torn a woman. It appears that this creature, brought into being through the incantations of the sorcerer, was the concentration of all the evil in men's hearts and minds. A tremendous force of fiendishness and inhumanity put into living flesh to roam.

And I say unto thee that if thou shalt be evil, and do evil, and think evil, and let thy mind rest upon this evilness in the light of day and in the darkness of night for 7 days and seven nights, there may come into being a thing of evil, and it shall take the form of the evilness of thy thought. Written by Hastar, mystic, more than 10 centuries ago, and I... Funny I should have thought of those words tonight. I've been thinking about them for a week. Shall take the evil... the form of the evilness of thy thought... 7 days and seven... Who's there? No! No! No!

0: You in my mind. You're just in my mind. No. You don't exist, I tell you. I thought you up. You're a dream. That's it, a dream. When I wake up, the door. It is a dream. It's got to be a dream. Come in. Get me out of this dream.
1: Hi, Arch. Well, don't you ever open doors anymore? Now, what's the big idea sitting in here
0: all
1: alone?
0: It's not a dream. It's still...
1: Hey, Arch, what's cooking?
2: Eli, get out.
1: Oh, now, Arch,
2: don't stand there looking at me. Get out. Can't you see it? Get out of here.
1: What's the gag? See in here what?
0: Behind you. Look behind you.
1: Well, there's nothing behind me but the wall.
0: Eli.
1: Hey, what is this, anyway? A preview of...
0: Eli, get out of here.
1: All right. Now, let's have it. What is this, a preview of a new play? Boy, am I glad you're quitting Lights Out after all.
0: Can't you hear him?
1: Who? Hear who?
0: Eli, behind you.
1: Behind me what? What's the matter with you anyway, Arch? Don't you feel well? You keep staring back at me.
0: It must be a dream.
1: What's a dream?
0: It must be a dream.
1: Are you tight? And what's the matter? The pink elephant's beginning to... No!
0: My brother, let go of me. You think you're my brother. No!
3: Eli? Oh, no.
0: Eli. Operator, please. Send police right away, my brother. Please, send police. My brother.
4: How much time we got to go on this shift yet, Joe? Uh-oh, hold it. Here comes Frank Sinatra again.
5: Squad 39 and 48. Go to McClure and Radwood. Drunk making a disturbance. Claims his brother ate by a monster. Squad 39
4: well,
5: and 48. Go to McClure and Radwood. Drunk claims brother ate up by a thing. KLPD signing off.
3: Hey, it's true, officer. It's true. My brother, my own brother. I saw it. I saw it with my own eyes.
4: All right. So you saw it. Now take it easy, young fellow. You're in a bad shape.
3: I tell you, I'm not drunk. I'm as sober as you are.
4: Now, don't get funny.
3: You thick-headed fool. Look, it's there behind you.
4: What?
3: The thing, the monster. Look at it. Believe my brother, my
4: brother. Oh, I've heard of him seeing snakes and pink elephants, but this is the first one I've seen this bad off, eh, Joe?
6: But he don't look tight.
4: Oh, you never can tell in the valley.
3: There, the two of you. Can't you see him? Slobbering there in that corner.
4: Hey, maybe we better take him down to the station and let him cool off in the can for a while, eh?
6: Yeah.
3: Stop staring at me, the two of you. Why won't you believe me? Why won't you believe me?
6: Clarence, maybe this guy's on the level.
4: Oh, are you nuts, too? Something happened to his brother, there'd be someone around, wouldn't there? And there ain't nothing in this room.
3: What have I done?
4: You've done? What do you mean?
3: I thought of the monster 7 days and 7 nights.
4: Joe, the guy's nuts.
6: Let's find out who he is. What's your name, young fella?
4: What's your name? Quiet down now. What's your name?
3: Oh, what difference does that make? The thing, it sits there and grins at me. Why don't you see it and help me?
4: Come on now. What's your name? Let's have it.
3: Opaler.
6: Eli. What's your business? What do you do for a living?
3: Eli.
4: Well?
3: Radio. I write radio. What's the difference?
4: Radio? Opaler. Say... Ain't you the guy that writes them screwy lights out things Tuesday night?
3: Yes, help me. Please help me.
4: Is that Joe? What? Well, this is the guy that writes them ghost things I was telling you about, you know, over the radio. Obler, the guy who always makes his cops Irish. You get it? It's one of them gags, one of them publicity gags.
3: Gags? Oh, you infernal...
4: Now, wait a minute, fella. Watch your tongue.
3: I tell you, it's not a gag. It's here in the room. It took my brother and... There. Can't you hear it?
4: Huh?
3: It's laughing. An infernal laugh. Listen to it.

0: Is later than usual. Okay, young fella. If it ain't a gag, you better take a broom and go back to bed. Now listen, you were going to hang around for a while, so take it easy. Come on, Joe, let's get out of here.
1: No, wait. Wait. Don't let me down. It's here, I tell you. It's here, don't let me.
2: What'll I do? What'll I do? I gotta get out of here. Yeah. That's it. I've got to get out of here and find someone who'll believe me. Oh, it won't let me out? No, no. Don't come near me. Don't come. The police. They come back. Come in. Come in.
3: Hi, Arch. I was just driving by and I thought...
2: No, Mercedes. Get out of here. Get out.
3: What? Arch, what's the matter? What are you staring at?
2: Mercedes, believe me. You got to get out. You got to get out.
3: No.
2: Mercedes.
3: No.
2: Help.
3: No.
2: Help.
3: Oh, no.
2: Please.
3: No. Help. No. Oh,
2: help.
3: No.
2: Help.
3: No.
4: Ladies and gentlemen, the time has come to take a moment's intermission in tonight's Lights Out story, the tale of a weird and horrible monster dreamed by its author into actual existence. In this moment, let's return to the world of stark reality, where a man is saying...
5: Don't talk to me about having fun tonight. I feel too tired out, same as last night and many other nights. I'm getting thin as a rail. I'm too jittery to eat or sleep as I should. I feel like I'd never be able to enjoy life again.
4: Now, wait a minute. Lots of men and women who used to feel that way have found it was due to simple vitamin B1 and iron deficiency. If that's your trouble, try ironized yeast tablets.
5: Ironized yeast tablets?
4: That's right. Ironized yeast tablets give you vitamin B1 with iron, the exact two substances you need when you suffer from these deficiencies. It's this two-way help of ironized yeast that's been of such splendid benefit in such cases. Yet the cost of these pleasant little tablets is only a few pennies a day.
5: Gosh. Maybe I ought to try ironized yeast tablets.
4: By all means do, if vitamin B1 and iron deficiency is what's getting you down. Then see if pretty soon you aren't saying...
5: It's sure swell to feel like myself again. I've got back my old time weight and pep. It's like a new lease on life. I'm certainly glad I tried ironized yeast tablets.
4: And now back to our final Lights Out story.
1: Oh, no. Oh, no. Oh, no.
0: What's going on here? Didn't we tell you to go to bed? Is that the way to act? We heard you screaming all the way down in the...
6: Oh, no. Where did she come from?
7: She hurt torn. Give me her gun.
1: Huh? That thing in the corner there, won't you look at it? Won't you believe me? Give me that gun.
0: Get away from me.
1: The gun, I'll shoot it. I'll shoot that
0: gun. No, stand where you are. Stand where you are. Let you have a slug.
1: Huh?
0: You got it coming to you, that girl. What? They'll burn you for it as sure as my name's Clarence McMinzer. And I'd like to be the guy that pulls the switch.
8: Right in here, sir. You've got 5 minutes.
6: Yes, I know.
1: Oh, Mr. Gang, I've been waiting for you.
6: I got here as soon as I could. Looks bad, Obler. Very bad.
1: What do you mean? I didn't do anything. I tell you, I didn't.
6: Oh, yes. I know. But, Obler, you can't do a thing like that and just walk away from it.
1: Well, I've explained it to you. I've explained it to everyone 100 times, 1,000 times. Won't anyone believe me?
6: Now, look here, Arch. I'm your attorney. I want to help you. A great number of people want to help you, and we certainly can't do a thing unless you cooperate. Yes, that's what I said, cooperate.
1: What do you want me to do?
6: Tell the truth, the whole truth.
1: But I told you, I told you.
6: Yes, I know what you've told me. A horrible thing that you conceived in your mind came to life and did a number of peculiar things. See here, surely you don't think that even the most stupid jury on earth is going to believe that nonsense?
1: You don't believe me.
6: Well, I've heard many peculiar alibis from my radio clients in time, but... Well, listen, if you want to plead temporary insanity...
1: But I'm not insane. I'm not insane. I'm not
6: then
1: insane.
6: Then let's hear a sane explanation of what happened that night.
1: I told you. I told you everything just the way it happened. My brother came home and...
6: Yes, I know.
1: Well?
6: Your brother came into the room and was eaten up by this monster and then that girl. Oh, what's the use? Apparently you want to die.
1: I've tried so hard to make you understand.
6: And I've tried to make you understand that if you don't stop this infernal nonsense and hurry up and tell me the truth of what really happened... You'll either find yourself taking a one-way walk to the electric chair or wake up in a padded cell in an asylum for the criminally insane.
1: What?
6: The fact of the matter is, they've already appointed a lunacy commission to pass on your case.
1: Lunacy commission?
6: Oh, see here, Arch.
1: Wait. Wait. Let me talk.
6: Go right ahead. That's what I want you to do.
1: Maybe I am insane. I don't know. At first, I told myself it was nothing but a nightmare. That I'd wake up and find it had all been nothing but a weird dream that never really happened. But it's not a dream, and no one will believe my story, not even you.
6: But such an irrational story. How can you expect anyone to believe it? Now, take that part about your brother being devoured alive by this monster.
1: It happened. It happened just as I said it happened.
6: It's common knowledge that your brother is pre-induction vacationing up north with your mother.
1: He came back.
6: You mean they are coming back? I sent your brother a wire to come back and bring your mother home at once. They ought to be here today.
1: My brother's dead.
6: Well, that's your preposterous story. This thing, this monster who's supposed to have committed all these crimes. Where is he? Where did he come from? Where has he gone to?
1: I don't know.
6: Did the police see him? No. Did anyone see him? No. Oh, Arch, if you're going to think up an alibi to save yourself, for heaven's sake, think up a better one than that one.
1: I'm not trying to think up alibis. I'm just trying to explain what happened to you and maybe to myself. I haven't believed much during my life, except perhaps that somewhere there was a power that went beyond life and death. What happened to me isn't explainable in any terms that you and I... But, Mr. Gang, I tell you, it did happen. I thought of a monster for 7 days and 7 nights in my own mind. And like that prophet of the Middle Ages warned, the evil thing came to life, and yet only I could see it and hear it.
6: And do you see and hear it now?
1: No. That's what I can't quite understand. Perhaps the horrible thing only has life when I think about it intensely. That's it. It only has life when my thoughts give it life. Like an idea. Don't you see, Mr. Gang? Like an idea only exists when you think of it. Your thought gives it life. And that's the way it is with that terrible thing. Listen. Listen. Listen. Do you hear him? There. There he is in the corner.
6: What? I tell you,
1: he's there. Don't you hear it? Blubbering and slobbering. I see it now. I see it. You think? I'm not afraid of you anymore. You hear me? I'm not afraid. I'll kill you.
6: God, help.
0: He's gone insane. What? I tell you, all radio writers are crazy. I've had dealings with several of them.
9: Gentlemen, Dr. Shimmick, put down my bottle. Are we a lunacy commission or lunatics? And you too, Mr.
10: I know how strongly you gentlemen feel about this matter, but after all, we must come to a decision on his mental status. As chairman of this lunacy commission, I feel that it is incumbent upon me to, shall I say, summarize the facts as they have been placed before us. First, it is an established fact that a murder, and a very horrible murder, has been committed. The police officer has testified very conclusively that Arch Obolov was there upon the scene of the crime and that it was absolutely impossible for anyone else to have committed the murder. In other words, the man whose mental status we are to determine is a murderer. Consider further facts. Does he wear conventional shirts? Another fact. Does he participate in normal activities such as drinking, dancing, fraternal orders, and similar beneficial social activities?
0: No.
10: I pile fact upon fact. Have you gentlemen ever listened to his plays?
0: Oh, yeah, his plays.
10: What are some of the distinctive features of these works? Voices. Strange voices. Whispering voices. No, that gentleman always whispering voices. Voices. Gentlemen, I am of the firm opinion that we are dealing with a very definite case of Dementia praecox in its paranoidal form.
0: Well,
11: No, Arch. No.
1: A lifetime in an insane asylum. Oh, my. I'm not a sailor. I tell you, I'm not a sailor.
11: No, of course you're not, son. Don't excite yourself anymore. Please. Or they'll make me go.
1: If there was only some way I could make them see the thing as I see it. Mother, you believe what I told you, don't you?
11: Yes, dear. Of course I do. Oh, if Eli would only get back.
1: Eli? But I told you Eli would... You're like the others. You don't believe me. Now I know you don't.
11: Arch,
1: you will believe. I'll make you believe. Bing, wherever you are, listen to me. I think of you. Here, I think of you. I give you life.
11: Arch.
1: You hear, Mother? You hear it does exist? It does?
11: No, don't get so excited.
1: There, Mother.
11: You must.
1: It's right behind you. Turn, see, believe.
11: Oh.
1: You see, Mother. You see it. I'm not insane. I'm not. No. My mother. Bing, my mother. No. Not my mother. Not my mother. Not my mother. Not my mother. Not my mother.

0: Right, all right. Hello. Oh, yes, Joan. Midnight already? Yeah, I've been sitting here very comfortably, and I finally thought up the plot line, and believe me, it's quite a brainstorm. I die. Sure, sure, it's my final broadcast, so why not? No, I'm not gagging. Listen to me. Now, it's all about a monster that I conceived in my own itty-bitty mind, and it comes to life. Honestly, I haven't had a Coke in hours. Now, it's going to be one of those, you know, crazy stories inside of a story. Now, listen. The way I've got it figured out is this. Now, I'm supposed to be sitting here thinking of this horrible monster, and suddenly I turn around, and there it is, see? And my young brother comes in, and this monster eats him up alive, and then Mercy McCambridge comes in and... Wait a minute, Joan. Hold it for a minute. I think someone came in. I imagine it's Bernie. I'll see who...
1: Ah! Oh! Hello! Joan, listen! That thing! It's true! This time it's really happening! No! No! No! No! No! No!

0: Mr. Obler. Mr. Obler, where are you?
1: I'm way down here.
2: What are you doing down there?
1: Didn't you hear the play? I'm dead.
3: All right, Frank. I'll come back to Earth long enough to say goodbye to our friends after you've had your say.
0: I've got a word of cheer for you folks who are underweight, run down, jittery, often tired out. If vitamin B1 and iron shortage is what's getting you that way, remember, ironized yeast tablets give you the exact two substances you need. Of course, a rundown condition may be due to other causes. If in doubt, see your doctor. But if your trouble is simply vitamin B1 and iron shortage, remember, ironized yeast has been of such splendid help in such cases that it's sold on this money-back basis. If you don't begin to eat better, to feel better, and so sleep better, the cost of the first bottle will be refunded to you in full by ironized yeast, Box IY, Rahway, New Jersey. And now, how about those farewells, Mr. Obler?
3: Yes, after a full year of blood and suspense and death in the night, the time has come to put lights out away and go on to other things. Thanks to those people behind the scenes who have helped so much, engineers, sound men, actors. Now, starting next week at the same time, Ironized Yeast is going to bring you a new version of an old favorite, Big Town. Yes, Big Town. And if a note of reality of our times has crept into a play now and then, forgive me, but even a fictionizer can't always forget that there's a very real war going on for very real human issues. So, right now, it's goodbye from a man named Obler and a cordial invitation to listen into the show that succeeds lights out, Big Town.
0: Yes, Big Town, the thrilling dramatic pageant of America's mightiest metropolis, as mirrored by Steve Wilson's courageous newspaper, The Illustrated Press. Listen as Steve takes you behind the headlines for the stories that are the lifeblood of a great newspaper. Remember, next Tuesday at this same time, Big Town. And if you need more vitamin B1 and iron, be sure to try ironized yeast. But remember, there's only one ironized yeast. You'll know it instantly by the yellow and orange package and by the big letters IY on the container and on each tablet.

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2: Breaking news this hour from townhall.com. I'm Michael Harrington. The interim deal seeking an end to the war between the U.S. and Iran has collapsed. The U.S. military launching airstrikes today targeting Iran's Revolutionary Guard in retaliation for the killing of American troops in Jordan. In Wisconsin's governor's race, a Democratic socialist is attracting support from some Trump voters by calling for a moratorium on new data center construction. Correspondent Ken Lorman reports.
3: Concerns over land use, water consumption, power demands, and corporate influence are fueling opposition that cuts across party lines. Polling reportedly shows broad skepticism toward data centers among both Democrats and Republicans, suggesting the issue could disrupt the usual political alignments and catch both parties off guard this election cycle. Ken Lorman reporting.
2: A new study says New York's efforts to tax the wealthy may be costing the state billions in revenue. Correspondent John Scott has that story.
4: The Citizen Budget Commission reports New York's share of America's millionaires fell nearly 13% in 2010 to less than 9% in 2022, the steepest decline in the nation. Researchers estimate the state lost about $11 billion in income tax revenue as high earners relocated to lower tax states. Critics warn proposals for even higher taxes could accelerate the exodus and cost the city even more tax revenue. John Scott reporting.
2: Taylor Farms has expanded a voluntary recall of its iceberg lettuce products sourced from central Mexico because of a potential link to the multi-state cyclospora outbreak that has sickened people across the U.S. The California-based company says products with the potential to be contaminated with a diarrhea-causing parasite were shipped to 27 states. More on these stories at townhall.com.
5: To will and to do. In Philippians 2, verse 13, we read, "It is God who works in you, both to will and to do, for his good pleasure." God gives us the desire to obey him, but he also gives us the power to obey him. So therefore, we shouldn't take the credit for having the desire to obey him, nor for the power to do so. And therefore, he gets all the glory and not us. The focus should always be on Jesus Christ. 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We always want to magnify and extol our great Lord and Savior, Jesus Christ, and not ourselves. We want the focus on him. 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Beef.
2: Jingye Group, the former owner of British Steel, is demanding compensation from the UK government for investment losses after the company's nationalisation this past week. The British government took control last year after Jingye considered closing the blast furnaces at the Scunthorpe plant. Jingye said today the move damaged the UK's credibility and spooked investors. The company's already started negotiations under bilateral investment agreements and reserves the right to international arbitration, and independent evaluation is also being conducted. Authorities say the largest residential fire in modern Norwegian history has destroyed over 100 homes. The fire began on Friday in a townhouse in Drammen and spread to nearby forests. Firefighters are still working to control it yesterday. The Norwegian authorities confirmed this is the biggest fire of its kind in modern times. Hundreds of people have been evacuated to a center. No residents are reported missing, though. News and analysis at townhall.com. Europe counts the cost of the recent heat wave.
6: Heat that hit Europe exceptionally early and hard this year appears to have led to a spike in deaths, with well over 10,000 more people dying at the height of the heat wave than would normally have been expected. Measures of what researchers call excess mortality, the difference between the normally expected number of deaths and the actual number, spiked in late June, with parts of Europe experiencing record temperatures. Experts caution that it takes a while for a full picture to emerge and that many heat-related deaths will never formally be recorded as such. For example, a heart attack, which can be triggered by extreme heat exposure, may be listed on a death certificate simply as a heart attack. I'm Charles de la Vespa.
2: The World Cup wraps up this afternoon, and then the individual awards will be dispensed. Lionel Messi has quite a climb to catch Kylian Mbappe for the Golden Boot, the guy that scores the most goals overall. However, the Golden Ball for Best Player is also available. More on these stories at townhall.com.
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12: Ed Robertson, welcome you to this week's edition of the TV Confidential radio talk show about television that will welcome Jane Seymour. In our second hour, Jane Seymour, the actress known around the world as Dr. Quinn, medicine woman, and more recently as the star and executive producer of Acorn TV's Irish mystery series, Harry Wilde. Season 5 of Harry Wilde recently premiered on Acorn TV and is marked by the highly anticipated on-screen reunion between Jane and her longtime co-star on Dr. Quinn, Joe Lando. We'll talk about that and more when Jane Seymour joins us in our second hour. If you hope to stay tuned for that, our second hour will also include part 2 of a conversation began last week with Cindy Mitchum. Cindy Mitchum, niece of screen legend Robert Mitchum and the youngest daughter of legendary character actor John Mitchum. Cindy will be appearing in Tombstone, Arizona next week for the National Day of the Cowboy celebration. We'll ask her about that. In the meantime, the re-release of them ornery Mitchum boys, The Adventures of Robert and John Mitchum, is number 1 in its category, according to Ingram, as we record this program this week. Part 2 of our conversation with Cindy Mitchum, also coming up in our second hour. If you hope to stay tuned for that as well. In the meantime, we'll open up our first hour by talking about Jim Hampton. Jim Hampton, the versatile, affable character actor that many of you listening tonight remember best as Hannibal Dobbs, the inept bugler on F Troop, or as Caretaker in the original The Longest Yard, which was one of many, many, many movies and TV shows that Jim appeared in alongside his friend Burt Reynolds, or for Jim's many appearances in the blackout sketches on Love American Style. Some of you, though, will know Jim Hampton for his appearance in Sling Blade or as Michael J. Fox's dad in Teen Wolf. Jim Hampton was a great storyteller and a very, very funny writer. He wrote material for Dinah Shore and for Burt Reynolds, among others. Plus, he became an accomplished director in television near the end of his career. Joining us is Mary Deese Hampton. Mary is the widow of Jim Hampton. She is also an accomplished actress, writer, and producer in her own right. You've seen her in 9-1-1, Bosch, The Lincoln Lawyer, Harold and Kumar 2, and the TNT Dallas, among many movies and TV shows. She is also the driving force behind Jim Hampton's memoir, What? And Give Up Show Business, a beautifully bound book that was published just before Jim's death in 2021
13: and which is available for you and your friends to enjoy right now. Jim Hampton was one of those actors who served as a bridge between old Hollywood and new Hollywood. His book shares many stories about his encounters with Burt Reynolds, Doris Day, Billy Bob Thornton, Johnny Cash, Clint Eastwood, James Garner, and many, many others. Plus, there are dozens of photographs and quite a few of Jim Hampton's favorite recipes. We'll tell you where you can find the book in just a second. Mary Hampton, welcome to TV Confidential.
14: Well, thank you, Ed. I'm so happy to be here. I am always happy and excited to talk about Jimmy. He's a great guy and love of my life, and just was such an accomplished actor and a writer and director, and he was an accomplished husband as well. So I miss him, but, you know, I'm so blessed that I can still share his book and his memories, and that, you know, I can turn on a movie and watch him anytime. And so I'm blessed to be able to do that. And thank you for having me. I'm happy to share stories about him.
13: How did you both meet?
14: Oh, it's a crazy story. So neither of us drink, but we met in a bar. And I had just come to L.A. in 93 and to pursue acting here. I had been an actor in Dallas for several years. And I had a friend in an acting class who worked in this little dive country western bar in Burbank called Jack's Cinnamon Cinder. And it's just this little, plain-looking structure out on Magnolia Boulevard. And I just kept saying, I really don't drink. And she was a waitress there. And I guess she felt sorry for me because I was from Texas and I was by myself. And I guess she thought I'd be lonely. And one day, a friend of mine just happened to be visiting me from Texas. And Laura called, and I said, you know, would you just run over there with me just for 5 minutes? 5 minutes. This girl is so nice. Laura is so nice. And she keeps asking me. And so I called Laura back, and I said, yeah, we're going to come by for a few minutes. She said, oh, listen. She said, there is an actor here who you would know. And she said, he's from Texas, and I can't remember his name, but when you see him, you're going to know him. And so I went down there, and Jim was with a group of people learning to line dance. And this bar was so small. Now, it had a little area that served food and everything, but this bar was so small that the dance floor, I don't think five people could be on it, but he was there. And so we were introduced, and we both loved games and trivia and things like that. And at the time, there was a game that was set up across all these bars across the country, and you could rent a keyboard for like $5, and we were the Texas Tornadoes, and it was a trivia game. And at one point, so we'd meet like every Thursday night while everybody else was line dancing, we'd do this game. And at one point, we were like number three in the country, and Jim turned to me, and he said, you know why we're so good? And I said, why? He said, because I know everything that happened before 1975, and you know everything that happened after 1975. So there was a 25-year age difference between us, but we were just, you know, we were pals from the beginning, and we stayed friends, and I eventually went to work for him. He had just come off of directing Evening Shade and Hearts of Fire with John Ritter, and was beginning to direct other sitcoms. And so he asked me, he said, listen, you're really organized. And I said, you know, he said, would you come to work for me? He said, I know what I'm doing, you know, as a director, but I can't even remember anybody's name. So I did go to work for him, and when he would direct, I would be there. And it was good for me, too, because as an actor, you know, I learned a lot working for Jim, you know, what goes on behind the camera. Mm-hmm. And I learned about camera blocking and all those kinds of things. And so we just stayed friends, and we were friends for a long, long time, and then eventually married. But, yeah, so that's kind of the weird story. Neither of us drink, but we met in a bar.
13: But, look, that's the way the universe rolls sometimes.
14: That's right. Absolutely.
13: You mentioned that your friend said you won't know his name, but Jim kind of wore that as a badge of honor, didn't he?
14: He He did, and, you know, he did The Tonight Show, I think, over 30 times. Mm-hmm. Johnny Carson just loved him as a person, and he just loved Jim. And I think for the most part, you know, Jimmy says because he kind of never had an agenda, and Johnny just would call him up, and they'd say, you know, hey, you want to be on the show tonight? And Jim would drive down to the studio, and he'd sit there and get his makeup done and ready to go, and he said half the time the producer would come back, and he'd say, Jim, we're kind of out of time, but hey, I get my $600, I go home, I come back the next night. But one night, Johnny, they would have you fill out a questionnaire, I mean, those things you've been working on or things about you, and he said most of the time he and Johnny just shot the breeze. He said, but this time Johnny came back to the room, and he said, hey, Jim, he said, my wife and I were watching TV last night, and he said, there was a show that came on, you were in it, and she turned to me, and she said, hey, he's been on your show a lot. Oh, gosh, what's his name? You know his face, what's his name? And he said, it gave me an idea that I wanted to make sure it was okay with you if I did it, and Jim, he told Jim his idea, he said, sure, and he said, so when it came time for him to come out to be introduced, Johnny said to the audience, he said, I'm going to bring the next guest out. And he said, I want everybody that recognizes this guest to stand up. And so Jim came out, and he said, everybody stood up, you know, applause, applause. And then Johnny said, I want everybody who knows this actor's name to remain standing. And Jim said, only about two people stayed up. And Johnny made everybody put their hands over their hearts and pledge to remember the name of James Hampton. And years and years and years later, so help me, this is true, Jim and I had moved to Texas, and we went to a sorority function of mine. And there was a man there who was married to one of my sorority sisters who had been in that audience on that night. And he had... been a college student, and they were on spring break, and they decided to go to Tonight Show filming, and he was there, and he was the first person Jim ever met who was actually there that took the pledge.
15: As a friend of mine likes to say, the world is round, but it's also very small.
14: Yes, indeed.
15: On the line with us is Mary Dees Hampton. Mary's the widow of Jim Hampton. She is also the driving force behind Jim's memoir, What and Give Up Show Business, the story of Jim's life and career as a working actor, and a book that provides a window into what happens backstage, what happens in the makeup trailer, what happens around the craft service tables of some of the greatest movies and TV shows of all time, including F Troop, which is the show, one of the shows that Jim Hampton is best known for. What and Give Up Show Business, available in hardcover through TCU Press and Amazon.com. Just to circle back on something we said in our open, Mary, this is a beautifully... beautifully put together book. It is coffee table size, so it looks very much like it's a photo album of Jim's life and career. Plus, many of the photographs are in color, and I point that out because I know from the production end, it's more expensive to have photos in a book printed in color than in black and white. You guys went the extra mile. I don't know if you had any say in the design of this book, but you guys certainly went the extra mile, and it seems very personal, and it seems very homespun, and having read the book, Mary, that's very much who Jim was as a person.
14: Yes, and I think the biggest compliments I have gotten on the book, and I say that compliment, is because more than one of Jim's friends have said to me after they read the book that they could hear mm-hmm. Jim telling those stories. So Jim wrote like he talked, and so that was really, really touching and true. I have to say it's true. He was very funny, very funny guy. I could never stay mad at him because he'd always make me laugh.
15: You mentioned Johnny Carson. I understand that you and Jim had lunch with Johnny just before you moved to Texas.
14: We did, and backtracking just a second, I had met a woman who became a very, very good friend of mine, and when I first moved to L.A., and her best friend was Helen Sanders. Now, Helen was Johnny's right-hand person for, over 20 years. And you remember in the Tonight Show, Jim would talk about his lawyer, Bastic Bushkin. Remember that?
15: Yes.
14: So Helen had actually worked for the Bushkin law firm, Henry Bushkin's law firm. Mm-hmm. And Johnny hired her away. And she came to work for Johnny at the Tonight Show, and then when he left the Tonight Show, she and two other persons, Johnny's nephew Jeff and another woman, they formed an office together, and Helen worked for Johnny until his death, and now she runs the Actor Studio in West Hollywood, and she's still a very, very good friend. I'm going to see her shortly. But for Jim's birthday one year, now Johnny owned all the rights to the Tonight Show, mm-hmm. and I called Helen and I said, you know, can I get a few clips? I'd like to put together, you know, for Jim a little something. And she ended up giving me, Johnny, of course, had to prove everything, and ended up giving me over, oh my gosh, 30, well, maybe not 30, maybe 25, close to all of the Tonight Show clips from the Night Show episodes he was in. And then she called me out of the blue, and she said, John, I'd like to know if you'd like to have lunch with. So we did, and I was smitten, you know. Now listen, I have met a lot of celebrities, and they're people, but Johnny wasn't the people. He was Johnny. And I mean, I don't think I said two words. And there was a fellow by the name of Bob Smith, who had been a writer that Jim knew, and he joined us. And I'll never forget, Johnny sat there, we were in a round table, and Johnny was sitting directly across from me, and Jimmy was on one side of him, and Bob Smith was on the other side. And the three of them just, you know, they just went at it, and it was hilarious. And it was like watching an episode of the Tonight Show. and it was just a thrill. And I know Jimmy was just so happy to be able to see him before we moved away, and it was like they had never missed a beat, and they really Johnny really, really just liked Jim as a person, and the same was true for Jim. He loved Johnny. So that was the first time I'd met a celebrity that I couldn't think of anything to say. I just stared at him and smiled.
15: And the fact that he invited you both to lunch, I mean, I've talked to a few people who knew Johnny off mic, so to speak, and he was very was very private. He was very reclusive. Even if he had a gathering, it would not be a large gathering. It would only be a select number of friends. So the fact that you were part of that select circle of friends that Johnny wanted to spend time with, that says a lot about Johnny, and it says a lot about you and Jim.
14: Oh, well, thank you. And he was a doll, just a doll. And he is very missed, very missed.
15: What and Give Up Show Business, available in hardcover through TCU Press and Amazon.com. Mary Dees Hampton, widow of Jim Hampton, spending part of her day with us. I didn't know this. Jim almost had his own talk show.
14: He did. It aired on Christmas Day at 5 o'clock. And you'll never believe this. It was replaced by the Dinah Shore Show. And so when he got the call, he said Bert actually called him and told him. And that's when he went to work writing for the Dinah Show. He said, "Yeah, what a time slot, you know, 5 o'clock on Christmas Day." He was so excited. I actually have the script from that talk show, and I have pictures of Jim, the publicity pictures for the talk show, and he's in this plaid leisure suit. It's hilarious. It's not in colors, but I don't know what color it was. But he didn't quit working. But I'll tell you something funny. He laughed and he said, "You know, that was the second show that I was in that got replaced by a show where one of Bert's girlfriends was starring." F-Troop. F-Troop was replaced by the Flying Nun in Sally Field.
15: That is funny. That is. I hadn't thought of that, but you're absolutely right. What and Give Up Show Business by Jim Hampton, available in hardcover through TCU Press and Amazon.com. Mary Hampton, widow of Jim Hampton and an accomplished actress in her own right, on the line with us. One of the photos in the book is a Mary Dees Hampton is on the line with us. Mary Dees Hampton, widow of Jim Hampton. We'll talk some more with Mary, and we'll talk some more about Jim's memoir, What and Give Up Show Business, when we come back here on TV Confidential.
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15: Ed Roberts, along with guest Mary Dees Hampton. Mary is the widow of Jim Hampton, the actor known around the world as Hannibal Dobbs on Ebb Troop, caretaker in the original The Longest Yard, his many appearances in the Blackout sketches on Love American Style, and many, many other movie and TV appearances. Mary Dees Hampton, also the driving force behind Jim Hampton's memoir, What and Give Up Show Business, which is available in hardcover through TCU Press and Amazon.com. There are a lot of golf stories in What and Give Up Show Business. I have to ask this. I don't know whether he golfed with James Garner ever. I mean, I know they worked together on Rockford Files, but...
14: Yes, they golfed together. Jim was very good friends. I actually golfed a lot with James Garner's brother, Jack. And the three of them used to golf a lot. But Jim Garner liked to play backgammon. And so he and Jim would also play backgammon.
15: How should I say this? I know Jim Garner was very competitive. So did Jim Hampton beat him? And how did
14: I don't know. He never told me anything about that. But this is interesting. I was contacted. I met a fellow who was part of a James Garner, actually a Rockford Files fan club. Mm-hmm. And when we go to these Comic-Cons, a lot of people would comment on Jim's performance in, I saw you in the Rockford Biopic. Jim actually, it was a two-parter.
6: Yeah.
14: It was a two-parter, and he played James Garner's stepbrother.
6: Mm-hmm.
14: But he got more people. Yeah, I mean, Jim was in, oh my goodness, almost every episodic. You know, I mean, he was in everything. He guest starred in everything. But that one show, the two-parter of Rockford Files, was one that people just remember so much. And I was contacted last week by the same fella, and they're having like a Rockford Files reunion. They're remaking the Rockford Files.
6: Yes, I
14: don't know who's in it, but they invited me to come. It's going to be in Malibu in 2027, and they're sending me a T-shirt, and it's from the show, and it's a picture of Jim. His character says something like, "You can win too," or something. He's a motivational speaker in the episode, and I can't wait to get them. I can't wait to get those T-shirts.
15: Yes. By fluke of the calendar, I happened to watch that episode a couple of weeks ago. I think his catchphrase in that episode was "Dare to Win."
14: Yes, and that exactly. Thank you, Ed. And that's what the T-shirt says. And it's a picture of him pointing, you know, from out of the T-shirt. Anyway, it's gonna. I can't wait. They're gonna be so cool.
15: Yeah, I'd forgotten this. I mean, there's a scene in that episode where Jim and Jim are supposed to duke it out, like, you know, like long lost, like brothers, were supposed to do. I'd forgotten this. There was no stuntmen for that scene. No. They both did it themselves.
14: Yes, and my recollection is Jim asks him, or one of them asks the other one to take their ring off.
15: Mm-hmm.
14: They've got a ring on,
15: mm-hmm,
14: because they didn't want to get clocked by the metal ring. But yeah, and Jim had a lot of fun. He really admired, and if you haven't read it, you should read James Garner's autobiography.
15: Yes, that is called The Garner Files, which you can find at Amazon.com. 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Mary Dees Hampton, Jim Hampton's widow, on the line with us. You've seen Mary in 9-1-1, Bosch, The Lincoln Lawyer, Harold and Kumar, the TNT Dallas, and many other TV shows. We've mentioned Dallas a couple of times. Dallas, the city of Dallas, you know. And there's a section early in the book where Jim talks about his early stage career at Casa Manana. Now, I know about Casa Manana because one of the people you and Jim and I have in common is Ruta Lee.
14: Yes,
15: and
14: Ruta. She is the grand dame of Casa Manana. Wonderful.
15: And it was very important to Jim early in his career, and he never forgot that, and he went back there and worked many times at Casa Manana, didn't he?
14: He did. He worked with, my mind, I can't remember the names of Salminio. He worked with Salminio, and several, big stars. But he never forgot Casa Manana. There's a funny story in the book, if I can tell it real quick. He had gone to school at North Texas, State and got drafted. He went to New York and started his acting career, and he got drafted. He got drafted on April Fool's Day. And he thought, well, this must be a mistake in drafting an army because he had been in the Naval Air Reserve. And so that's a whole other story in the book. But after he finished, couple years in the army, he went back to North Texas State, and he met with a professor there that he knew and loved, and she was the opera professor, and she said to him, she said, "What are you going to do? What are you going to do with your acting?" He said, "Oh, I don't know." She says, "They've opened a theater in Fort Worth, the Casa Manana Theater," and she said, "You need to go and show them what you can do." And he said, "Yeah, I'll write a letter." She said, "No." She said, "You're going to put on your best suit, and you're going to go down there, and you're going to wait, and you're going to meet with the director and meet him in person, because that's going to be the way you're going to get a job there." And so he did. He came into the office, and there was nobody there but the secretary, and she said, "Do you have an appointment?" He said, "Well, no, ma'am." And she said, "Well, just wait right there." So he sat there in his suit, and And sooner or later, the director came in and didn't even look at Jim and stood over there going through his mail at the secretary's desk and said to her, "Do I have any appointments today?" And she said, "Just this young man." And so he waved him into the office and he said, "Well," he said, this is music theater." He said, do you sing or dance?" And Jim said, no, I don't sing." And he said, "Oh, sure you do. Everybody can sing Old Man River." And he sat down at the big piano that he had in the office. He said, "Old Man River." And of course, Jim, couldn't sing. And he said, "You're hired." And Jim said, "What?" And he said, "Most doctors would come in here and tell me they could sing and dance, and they really couldn't." And he said, "You were honest." He said, "And we're looking for a role for someone who really can't sing or dance, so you're hired." And that's how he got his first gig at Casa Vignana.
15: And I'm so glad you brought up that story, Mary, because that was one of those life lesson kind of stories that applies to any profession, no matter what you do for a living. There's a difference between if you can somehow get someone to place the face with the name, as he did when he went down in person on the advice of that lady, that makes all the difference in the world, doesn't it?
14: It does. It really does. And, things are so different now, and Jim would have never, and after would almost never be able to do that today, just show up, mm-hmm. And stuff. But Jim always said, he felt like that this was what he was meant to do. And actually, Jim was an art major in college, but he had an older brother, Blake. And Blake was 4 years older, and when he got out of college, he immediately got hired on in New York. He was an illustrative artist. So Jim, his sophomore year, thought to himself, "Well, you can't have two famous artists in the family, and all the pretty girls were in the speech and drama department," so he decided to change his major.
15: What and Give Up Show Business, the memoir of actor Jim Hampton, available TCU Press and Amazon.com. Jim's widow, Mary Dees Hampton, on the line with us. Mary has a personal appearance coming up. She will be in Tombstone, Arizona, July 23rd, 24th, 25th, and 26th to help mark Tombstone's annual national, it's the National Day of the Cowboy, correct?
14: That is correct.
15: The National Day of the Cowboy. Mary will be there along with Cindy Mitchum and Julie Rogers Pomelia. Cindy and Julie, like you, have been guests on our program.
14: Oh, great. Well, aren't they wonderful? I mean, I just saw Julie at a Western festival, and she's just a hoot. I love being around her, she and Dodie Rogers, and I just love her to pieces. And, her husband, Gino, do you know who? Now, he knows my name. I know he knows my name. But Julie said to me, "You know what, Gino? Gino wanted me to say hello. He refers to me as the bugler's wife. Be sure to say hello to the bugler's wife." So that's who I am now, Gino.
15: Jim worked with Roy Rogers on Roy's last picture, didn't he?
14: He did, and that was a huge thrill for Jim. He said his agent called him up and said, "Jim, you're not going to believe this, but there's a Roy Rogers picture," and he said, there's a role for you, and Jim got, they sent you a whole script, and you just didn't get like a page, and so they sent the script over, and Jim looked at it, and he thought, "Oh no, I'm a bad guy." He was Roy's nemesis, and Jim almost never played a bad guy, right? And he was like, "Oh man," but he didn't want to miss an opportunity to work with Roy. And he just had a ball. And he said Roy would yodel, like, right before, the director yelled out, he'd be over there going, "Yodel, yodel, yodel." And he would think to himself, is he trying to say something to me? Is he saying something to me? And no, that was just the way he got his nerves out or something, I guess. But he said Roy liked the bowl. So wherever they were staying, whatever hotel they had the cast at, they tried to get close to a bowling alley because Roy liked to go and bowl in between. So I love that. The bowling cowboy. I just find that very amusing.
15: The yodeling bowling cowboy.
14: Yes, the yodeling cowboy. Even better, Ed.
15: Yeah, well, look, I'm not an actor. I just talked to Mary Dees Hampton on the radio, but every actor has some sort of process, whether it's the method or their own personal method, to help them get ready for the person they're going to play when the red light goes on. And so if yodeling worked for him, good on him.
14: Yes, yes. And, you know the story about Jack Lemmon. Jim worked with Jack Lemmon on China Syndrome, mm-hmm. Jane Fonda and Michael Douglas. And there's a scene where Jim is up in a booth that overlooks the nuclear power plant control room. Mm-hmm. And Jack Lemmon's character is down there, and they pick up a phone, and he picks up the phone. And so they're not in the room together. They're in two separate places, but they're on the phone to each other. And Jim said that the director was talking about what to do, and Jim had the phone, and they were about to go, and he could hear Jack saying something. And again, he thought to himself, is he saying something to me? Does he want to give me a note? Does he, you know, what? And he would say, magic time, right before.
15: Mm-hmm.
14: And that was his thing.
15: I never had a chance to talk to Jack Lemmon, but I know someone who did, and they were at a party together, and eventually my friend Steve walks up and introduces himself, and they have he and Jack Lemmon had this really long conversation. At one point, and Steve is marveling over the fact that Jack Lemmon has taken the time to talk to this person that he didn't know, like he was an old friend. And at one point, Steve said to Jack Lemmon, you really are a nice person, aren't you? And Jack said, there's no reason not to be.
14: Oh, that's right.
15: That's a keeper.
14: Yes. There's no reason why you can't try to be nice.
15: That's right. That's right. And Mary Dees Hampton is a wonderfully nice person. She's spending part of her day with us.

0: where if he was up against somebody that he thought he might lose the part out to, he would up his game and sometimes even psych him out. In one case, he did that to Richard Hurd.
1: Oh, Richard, yeah. And Richard, I love Richard, and he's gone from us too. But yeah, Jim and Richard were good friends.
0: Yeah, they were both up for the same part, I think, in Hope and Gloria. And Jim psyched him out, and Jim got the part, so.
1: Well, and there are times when you go in to read for something, and you end up with something else. And I'd like to tell this story real quick. Jim went in to read for a role, the role of the coach on Teen Wolf.
0: Mm-hmm.
1: And he read, and he left, and this was at the not the casting, but it was actually a studio. And so he left the room. He's walking down the hall, and he said the casting director came running behind me.
0: Mary Dees Hampton, Jim's widow, on the line with us. We'll take a quick time out. We'll talk some more with Mary when we come back here on TV Confidential.
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1: Ed Roberts with a reminder that Jane Seymour will join us at the top of the hour. We hope you stay tuned for that. In the meantime, on the line with us right now is Mary Deese Hampton. Mary is the widow of Jim Hampton, as well as the driving force behind What and Give Up Show Business, a memoir of Jim Hampton's life and career as a working actor that includes such stories as the time that Adrienne Barbeau saved his life during production of WW and the Dick's Dance Kings, what goes on during the commercial break during the Johnny Carson Tonight Show and other talk shows, how Jim nearly had a talk show of his own, how Jim nearly missed his audition for F Troop, and a whole lot more. There are also a lot of stories about Jim's encounters with the likes of Jimmy Stewart, Pat Boone, Doris Day, Roy Rogers, Jane Fonda, Larry Storch, Rita Lee, James Garner, Jack Garner, Clint Eastwood, Burt Reynolds, James Arness, and a whole lot more. What and Give Up Show Business, available in hardcover through TCU Press and Amazon.com. We mentioned Gunsmoke a little while ago. There are many, many, many Burt Reynolds stories in What and Give Up Show Business. I have two favorites.
2: Okay.
1: One is the story of Jim's first appearance in Gunsmoke, which happened like his first year in Hollywood. It was one of his...
2: Number one show in the country. Mm-hmm. Number one show in the country, and there he is.
1: Yeah, and it was at a time when Jim is still learning the differences between stage and television and what a key light is and all of that. And Bert was still on the show at the time, and Bert helped him out, didn't he?
2: He certainly did. Jim, you know, he said, I would have gotten fired. And Jim would say, and, you know, I think he does say in the book, if without Bert, there would be no Jim Hampton. That Bert really helped him a lot. But that story was that they were shooting a scene, and Jim's character is speaking, and the director said, you know, cut, cut, cut, cut. Jim watched the overlap, and Jim thought, okay. And so Jim thought that meant go faster. And so, you know, it's action. And Jim said, and now he says his line faster, and it's cut, cut, cut, cut. Jim just watch that overlap. And Jim said, okay. So he thought that means go faster. And he looked up, and Bert was standing behind the camera, just, you know, motioning to Jim to slow down. It meant to slow down. And so Jim was like, he saved my bacon. And he said, that wasn't the first time that Bert would save my bacon. So, that was a great story.
1: And this brings us to our my second favorite Burt Reynolds story. This is one of the times Burt hosted the Tonight Show, mm-hmm. and it was shortly after the Playgirl spread.
2: In Cosmo, yes.
1: Yes, that was one of many times that Jim helped Burt.
2: Yes, so Jim, when Burt's career was taken off, and he was asked to be the first centerfold in Cosmopolitan magazine. And he was dating Dinah at the time, and Jim said, Bert called him up, he said, Dinah says I shouldn't do it, I shouldn't be the first one, and he said, my agent said, well, maybe you ought to let somebody do it to see how it goes, you know, and he said, what do you think, Jimmy, what do you think, I don't know what to do. And Jim said to him, well, nobody's ever going to remember the second guy who posed. And so he did it. And then he was going to be hosting the Tonight Show. And yeah, of course, it was huge, received very, very well. And he was going to be hosting the Tonight Show. And he called Jimmy. He said he was nervous. He said, wait, I don't know how to, you're going to ask me about it. And he said, listen, do this. And so they asked Dot Severinsen to play the stripper song. And Bert comes out from behind the curtain and lowers his shirt over his shoulder a little bit, teasing. And of course then, you know, everybody exploded and it was great. So yeah, they helped each other out. And it was, I think it was really cool that Jim ended up, you know, writing and directing on Evening Shade. And I know that when Bert was turning 80, his secretary had called and asked if Jim would do a little happy birthday greeting for Bert, and he did. And it was, you know, it was difficult because Jim, you know, he had Parkinson's, mm-hmm. and it affected his speech.
1: Yeah.
2: But he would not be deterred, and I still have that little video clip of Jim wishing Bert a happy 80th birthday, and I love that.
1: A couple more questions, then I'll let you go, I promise. There are many great stories about Jim and F Troop in the book, including quite a few about Forrest Tucker. Now, most of the ones about Forrest Tucker are a little body, so we can't share them on the air. So if you want to read about Forrest Tucker, you got to get a copy of What and Give Up Show Business. But one of my favorite stories, one of my favorite Jim F Troop stories, he nearly missed his audition for F Troop because he partied a little hard, too hard the night before.
2: Well, yes. And what happened was Jim, I say neither of us drank, Jim used to.
1: Yeah.
2: And he had gone to a bar and he was sitting at the bar and he was talking to this couple. And he didn't know what they did or who they were. But the woman had been from Fort Worth, is my recollection. And so the evening was over and he went home and he didn't even remember this, but his agent called him and was real upset and said, you need to get over to the studio, you need to go to Warner Bros. Right now. And Jim was like, what are you talking about? You gave your number to one of the producers. You met the producer and his wife last night, and you need to get you said come over from it, and Jim did not remember at all. And so he hopped in his clothes, hopped in the car, and went down there. But yeah, that.
1: Well, that may have been one of the reasons why you eventually stopped drinking, because he missed work.
2: You don't want to do that. Well, we used to see, and you know, he and Larry stayed friends. Well, they all did. You know, Kenny and Larry. Joe, they all stayed friends for their lives. And every time we were in New York, we'd make it a point to try to go see Larry. And when Norma passed, he was in the apartment that they shared and up on the Upper West Side, and he was in the penthouse on the top. And so he played this little tenor sax. And it was right there on Central Park, and last time we were there together, and I saw Larry in 2019, the last time I saw Larry at a nostalgia convention, was giving an award out to all these nostalgia stars, and Larry was there, and I was there to accept Jim, but when we went to see Larry, this time it was in the summer, And every time Larry saw me, Larry would say, now I'm half Korean, but every time Larry saw me, he would say, Larry, you look like a million yen. And I'd say, Larry, that's about 26 cents. But we went and saw Larry, and Larry always wore the full driving cap that he wore. And he'd come up from the park. He'd been down there playing his little sax. And Jim said, man, Larry, he said, you've been out there in the heat? And he said, yeah. He said, that's a hot. He said, I was playing my sax on the bench. He said, I took my little hat off and set it on the side, and I was playing my sax. He said, a little kid came up, put a dollar in my cap. And I was like, no. But yeah, he's got a lot of fun memories of Larry, and he was just such a doll. And I'm devastated that he was just months away from his 100th birthday.
1: Yeah, yeah.
2: When he passed.
1: Yeah. Yeah, when you get that far, you hope you clear that milestone.
2: I know it.
1: Yeah.
2: But Larry was a doll.
1: We mentioned you've got the upcoming appearance in Tombstone the weekend of July 23rd to the 26th. What else are you working on right now that you're at liberty to share with our listeners?
2: Well, all I can say is that I will be in L.A. working on a feature film, and then at the end of August, I am also going to be not in LA, but someplace else working on a feature film. I just did a big ad campaign for Blue Cross Blue Shield. I did an international Panda Express commercial. My episode of Lincoln Lawyer will be season 5, I'm excited about that. And just, you know, I've got a couple more appearances. I'll be at a show in Chicago. And this is fun. I'm going to be at it's called the Deep South Paranormal Con. Now, Jim and I did several horror sci-fi things, and Jim, who loved me so much and who would do anything I asked him to do, went on a couple of ghost hunts with me because, you know, as he says, I married a ghoul. I love all of that ID channel and ghost hunter stuff, and we had an opportunity to do a ghost hunt, and Jim went with me. And we were at a show one time that was like Frightmare, and somebody asked Jim, he was being interviewed, they said, well, do you have time for me to tell this story, Ed?
0: Go ahead.
2: Okay. And somebody asked Jim.
0: 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And Give Up Show Business, available in hardcover through TCU Press and Amazon.com. 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We'll talk some more about what you're doing in your acting career, and I'd love to talk about Jim Hampton again.
2: Well, I would be delighted, and thank you for having me.
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9: Breaking news this hour from townhall.com. I'm Michael Harrington. Another U.S. military strike on Iran's Revolutionary Guard today. This in retaliation for the killing of American troops in Jordan. Iran has been spraying missiles into Kuwait and Jordan and also threatening the UAE. At risk also the control of the Strait of Hormuz. An interim plan to end the war has collapsed. Former Deputy National Security Advisor K.T. McFarland is weighing in on Iran.
10: Appearing on Larry O'Connor's program on Salem News Channel, Katie McFarland discussed how regional energy infrastructure is reducing Iran's leverage over global oil markets.
11: While nobody's been paying attention, the Strait of Hormuz is becoming less relevant by the minute because countries in the Middle East are building pipelines to avoid the Strait of Hormuz, and they're also sending their tankers to the United States to fill up with American oil.
10: McFarland says the trend gives the United States greater strategic influence in the region. Willie Nelson, The White House.
9: Democrats are facing some tough Senate maps as we move toward the midterms. Here's correspondent Ken Lorman.
12: Democrats face a challenging path to regain Senate control in 2026, needing a net gain of 4 seats from their current 47, while Republicans defend only 2 competitive seats amid a 53-47 majority. Several Democrat-held seats in states like Georgia, Michigan, Minnesota, and New Hampshire could prove unexpectedly competitive due to the Democratic candidates and GOP gains in traditionally blue areas. Ken Lorman reporting.
9: The UK's Andy Burnham enters 10 Downing Street on Monday as Prime Minister with enthusiasm behind them, but big challenges ahead. He inherits the cost of living crisis, regional inequality, and international conflicts in Ukraine and the Middle East. After leading Greater Manchester, Burnham now tackles national issues, including the economy. More on these stories at townhall.com.
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9: Russia has attacked Kiev overnight with ballistic missiles and other weapons, killing one and wounding 16 people. The attack highlights Ukraine's shortage of U.S.-made Patriot air defense systems. President Trump has said he is prepared to grant Ukraine licenses to produce Patriots themselves, but the details and the timeline remain unclear. The attack happened early this morning, continued for several hours. With explosions echoing across the city, Russia launched over 40 missiles and more than 120 drones. The Federal Aviation Administration says Boeing will be allowed to take responsibility for certifying all of its 737 MAX and 787 planes starting next week. The FAA took over 737 MAX approvals in 2019 after 2 crashes were blamed on a new software system that Boeing had installed. The FAA also ended the company's right to self-certify 787 Dreamliners in 2022 because of other problems. News and analysis at townhall.com. After 246 years, Private John Pumphrey is unknown no more.
13: For more than 2 centuries, a fallen Revolutionary War soldier was unknown and unnoticed. Now, thanks to happenstance and the wonders of DNA, he has a name just in time for the 250th birthday of the nation he fought and died to create. The remains were found in 2022 in a shallow grave associated with the 1780 Battle of Camden, South Carolina. DNA extracted from a small bone at the base of his skull was analyzed and uploaded to genealogical sites. The soldier was recently identified as Private John Pumphrey of Maryland. An orphan, he may have been as young as 13 when he enlisted in 1777. I'm Bernie Bennett.
9: Today is Sunday, July the 19th. It's the 200th day of 2026. On this date in history, 1969, Apollo 11 and its astronauts Neil Armstrong, Buzz Aldrin, and Michael Collins first went into orbit around the moon. They'd be landing soon after. More on these stories at townhall.com.
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14: Opinions expressed on the following program are not necessarily those of KSCO staff, management, or advertisers. If something is said with which you disagree, please let us know by writing to us at comments@ksco.com.
0: Ed Robertson, welcoming you back to TV Confidential, radio talk show about television. Very happy to welcome this Jane Seymour, the Emmy Award-winning actress and Golden Globe Award-winning actress known around the world as Dr. Quinn, Medicine Woman, and more recently as the star and executive producer of Acorn TV's hit Irish mystery series Harry Wild. Season 5 of Harry Wild recently premiered on Acorn TV and is marked by the highly anticipated on-screen reunion between Jane and her longtime co-star on Dr. Quinn, Joe Lando. New episodes of Harry Wild air Mondays exclusively on Acorn TV. Jane Seymour, welcome to TV Confidential.
16: Thank you.
0: What was the impetus for Joe joining the cast this year?
16: The writers had always wanted him. They thought it'd be great to have him come in and play a pathologist. And it took a while for us to be able to figure it out with, you know, Screen Actors Guild, because it's actually an Irish show, an Irish and English equity show. So that was really the issue. And then, you know, suddenly it was possible to do. And our understanding was that, you know, a lot of my fans had already found Harry Wild, but there were probably a lot of people who, you know, like a lot of people around the world, still want Dr. Quinn to come back, that Joe and I together might bring in some, you know, some more people. And I believe it did. And people absolutely love watching the two of us together in these characters. So that was exciting, because if you can't bring Dr. Quinn back, it's, you know, it's fun to at least use the chemistry you have and the way that we're able to work together in really good material. So it just worked out.
0: And the way these things often work is, you know, people who may not have seen Dr. Quinn before will probably come back to Dr. Quinn after enjoying you and Joe together on Harry Wild.
16: You know, you're absolutely right, because Dr. Quinn is now, you know, got a third generation watching it. And the beauty of Dr. Quinn was that it was set in 1870, so it can't be dated. It was dated to begin with. And sadly, the issues that were dealt with in the storylines are identical today, because human beings seem to never learn any lessons.
0: Harry Wild, season 5 of Harry Wild, new episodes drop every Monday exclusively on Acorn TV. Jane Seymour, the star and executive producer of Harry Wild, with us via Zoom today. I'm not an actor, Jane. I just talked to Jane Seymour on Zoom, but I have been told by other actors that one of the great things about working again with someone you've worked with before, such as you and Joe, is that you know each other. It's a shorthand. You don't have to worry about this method or that method. When the red light goes on, you're ready to rock and roll and do the work. Was that the experience for both of you?
16: Oh, very much so. But and on top of that, there's just this sort of crackling chemistry between Joe and I that you can't buy and you can't fake. It just is. And it works perfectly with these two characters and the situations we've put them in. So, yes, I always say it's like playing tennis with a pro. You know you're going to get the ball back. you're speaking the same language. And also, you know, we happen to be close friends in real life, too. So we care about each other, which I think is great. You don't always get to work opposite someone that you have those kind of chemistry or really enjoy so much that you want to hang out with them. I have the same thing, believe it or not, on the same show with Rohan Ned, who plays Fergus. We just hit it off the first day. And that's obviously not a romantic chemistry or anything, but there's a great bond that we had right from the beginning. We just worked seamlessly together, and we just adore working together. We love it.
0: Yeah, and as you say, there's no formula to chemistry. It happens usually in an instant, and it's great when two actors can click together.
16: Yeah, it really is. And you mean to be able to, you know, keep doing it whether you like one another or not. Because when Jim and I did Dr. Quinn, there was a long time that we weren't actually being friends at all. But where the characters, you know, were concerned, when we were on camera together, you know, it was electric. So, yeah, it's an interesting phenomenon. You know, they don't teach you that in drama school, trust me.
0: New episodes of Harry Wild air Mondays exclusively on Acorn TV, while seasons 1, 2, 3, and 4 of Harry Wild available on demand. Jane Seymour, the star and executive producer of Harry Wild, spending a few minutes of her day with us today. What first led you to do Harry Wild, Jane?
16: You know what? I read the script and I just loved it. And I thought, wow, I would love to play this character. And because I thought, I haven't seen this. I mean, it's not Angela Lansbury in Murder, She Wrote. It's something, you know, different. And I loved it. It was fresh. It was different. I thought it was very in keeping with the times right now, where it's a multi-generational piece. And also it's a, what do you do after you've retired? You know, you suddenly take on a whole new career that may be even more exciting than the one you had before. And you're using the skill set from the one before. And then, you know, it's just wonderful because she's a retired English professor, literature professor, who retires, has no idea what she's going to do. She accidentally ends up solving a crime. Her son happens to be an expert, supposedly paid for this, you know, to be a detective, but he keeps missing it. And she keeps trying to give him the clues, which he won't take. And so there's that whole comedic element of it. And her sidekick is a fascinating kid from the wrong side of town, whose own life is dealing with nothing but, you know, alcoholism and being rejected by his mother and having to raise or help raise his young sister and not wanting to go to school, but actually being a very smart guy and basically a good guy. And he becomes her sidekick. So she finds herself educating him, and of course he's educating her about life too, and certainly about what goes on with you know, people who murder and steal, and you know, how do you break into things, and who knows a guy who knows a guy who knows a guy, and things like that. So it works brilliantly because they're equals, but at, you know, different ages. And he in the show starts out at age 15. I think by now he's about 20. And I start out as a 70-year-old. And obviously I'm 5 years older now.
0: Yes, but the chemistry and the rapport between the two of you, that is ageless and that is timeless. New episodes of Harry Wild drop every Monday exclusively on Acorn TV. Jane Seymour, the star of Harry Wild, with us via Zoom. You seem to be having a lot of fun playing.
16: Yes. I am. I really love it. I wouldn't be doing it if I didn't love doing it. And when I read the script, I just knew I'd have fun with it. And then when I met the writers and they cast the other characters, we've literally become family. It's very sad when we're not together. We actually miss one another. And that's pretty unique too. So, you know, we love our work. You know, everyone comes to work and it's very kind of egalitarian. There's no kind of, I'm the boss, I'm in charge or anything. We all just, you know, hang together. And on weekends when we're not being paid to work, we tend to get together and come up with other ideas and thoughts of what we can do and how we can make it better. And that's how we've always rolled. And I love that work atmosphere. I love it when people come in as a team, you know, whether they have an assistant of an assistant job or they're, you know, running the show. Everyone's there wanting to do their best in their capacity.
0: You mentioned that Harry came to sleuthing after retiring from her teaching career. Learning a little bit about you, Jane, as I got ready for our conversation today. You have also reinvented yourself a time or two throughout your life and career. Was that one aspect of the character that attracted you?
16: Yes, probably. I mean, traditionally, leading actresses, sell-by date is sort of around the time you're 40. When I was 40, I had the hit of Dr. Quinn, Medicine Woman, and, you know, broke that ceiling because at that time I had been told, guaranteed, that it couldn't be a series because it was a woman in the lead and a one-hour show, that would never work. Oh, Family Values, definitely not. Period piece, definitely not. And a Western to boot, dusty. No, that was what they said, dusty. And so they also said medical shows didn't work. And I recall, because of Dr. Quinn's success, we then got Touched by an Angel, Seventh Heaven, blah, blah, blah, and a whole bunch of medical shows, probably like ER and whatever. And now, you know, with Yellowstone and everything that's going on, you know, Westerns are hot. And period pieces definitely came back. So I love breaking glass ceilings. I just do. I think, whether it's Harry Wilde or I get to do, you know, the movies I'm being offered now or other series that are coming my way, I think playing a woman of a certain age that has not given up on life is a very rich territory. You know, when you play an ingenue, it's beautiful and it's lovely, but it doesn't have the richness of a whole life and experience. And I think the public has come to see that they actually, you know, would like to know a bit more about the older person in the room, not just the, you know, the bright young thing.
0: I understand that you've been revisiting Dr. Quinn with your granddaughter. You've been enjoying the show together. I know that not every actor likes to watch stuff that they've done before, but I guess it's a little different when you're enjoying it with someone that you love.
16: Well, you know, both my grandchildren, my female grandchildren, both Willa and Luna, have turned into quite good little actresses at school. I mean, I see what they're doing, and they're not even trained or anything. I'm going, oh my God, they are like they stick out. They literally do. So, and they did announce to me just the other day. Willa did, the older one. She said, "I'm getting my headshots this week, and I have told my parents that I want to do what Omar does." She calls me Omar instead of Grandma. And when she comes to visit me on set on Harry Wilde, she's such a bright thing that the director immediately grabs her and, you know, puts her next to him on camera, you know, behind the monitor and starts showing her how he directs. And she's a very, very smart girl. I'm sure she'd be a really, you know, terrific actress or writer or anything she wants to be. She's academically out there and happens to be ridiculously beautiful. So they are interested in everything that I do, and they keep saying, "Omar, can we come and be with you when you're working?" They love to watch me work, and they're fascinated by that world. Whereas my daughter, who did do it for a while and is an exceptionally good actress, decided she was more comfortable behind the lens and specifically doing behind the scenes photography, which is her favorite thing.
0: Season 5 of Harry Wilde airs exclusively Mondays on Acorn TV. First 4 seasons also available on demand. Jane Seymour, the star of Harry Wilde, with us today via Zoom. This is a question I like to ask actors when I have an opportunity. You won your Emmy for playing Maria Callas in Onassis, The Richest Man in the World. Is it harder to play an actual person versus a fictional character, or do you approach it the same way regardless of whether it's a real person or a fictional
16: I think it obviously is harder because you have the real person to compare it to. So, but the other side of it, you know, glass half full, glass half empty, the other side is if you're playing somebody that actually existed, you don't have to make up the backstory. You have it. It exists. I have played a lot of real people, actually. I played Maria Callas. I played Wallace Simpson. And when I play these characters, I always end up meeting people that actually either knew them or were part of that world. So Wallace Simpson, I met a number of members of the royal family who knew her really well, including the late Patrick Lichfield, cousin of the Queen of England, who not only was a very close friend of Wallace's, but photographed her in the era that I was playing. So he then photographed me, and that was uncanny and extraordinary. When I played Maria Callas, I was invited a couple of years later to meet with Niarchos, Stavros Niarchos, who, of course, we depicted in the show because he apparently was mesmerized by what I did playing Maria Callas. I've also played Marie Antoinette in the French Revolution in two languages. That was an extraordinary experience. We actually filmed in Versailles, and the French government opened all kinds of places that have never been used for filming. That was like really walking back into history, and a lot of people haven't seen it, and I highly recommend it. It's a phenomenal piece. I played Hazel Brannan Smith, who was the first woman to win the Pulitzer Prize for fighting racism in the South, in Atlanta, Georgia. I played Fanny Kemble, who was the English actress of the famous Kemble acting family, who came to America when they ran out of money to try and save the old Vic in London. And she was the star of all the shows, Shakespearean shows. And she ended up falling in love with Pierce Butler, who ended up being the largest slave owner in the South. And so she eventually realized what slavery was and was so against it. She tried to rescue her own slaves, and she was part of the Underground Railroad. She was whipped by her husband for, for trying to help the slaves escape. And eventually she had to make a choice to leave her own family and her children to go back to England, where she wrote a book called Life on a Plantation, which ended up persuading the British government not to support the South in the Civil War. So I played all kinds of fun people that's why I love Harry Wilde so much, that you you wouldn't know about unless you'd read the books or you knew your history. And this is history that most Americans wouldn't necessarily know.
0: And I would imagine one of the attractions for you doing Harry Wilde is that the seasons are short. There are only six shows per year, which gives you a lot more flexibility to pursue other roles, whether on the stage or in film, versus back when you did Dr. Quinn, when you were doing 24 shows a year, which, you know, look, not to suggest that a long season is bad, because an actor wants to work, and you want to work as much as possible. But I would imagine doing a show that has a shorter season, that gives you more flexibility, that's a big positive for you.
16: Yes, you know, I love the show. I mean, I'd be happy to do more, and people love it. And it's very unusual to have a streamer have five seasons. Very unusual. They keep looking at me going, what's happening here? How come the show's getting more popular rather than less popular?
0: Well, you should see Harry Wilde. New episodes drop every Monday exclusively on Acorn TV. First four seasons also available on demand. Jane Seymour, I cannot tell you how much I've enjoyed chatting with you. I hope when your book comes out next year, I hope you'll visit us again on TV Confidential.
16: Thank you. Of course I will. Thank you.
0: We'll play part two of our conversation with Cindy Mitchum when we come back here on TV Confidential.
17: Hi, everybody. This is Dr. Duncan McCollum, and I have this patient, Tim, here. Why don't you just tell us what's going on, what happened, and where you're at right now?
18: Yeah, I have peripheral neuropathy, which is burning and numbness and pain in my feet, and wasn't able to work and ended up with so much pain that I was pretty much homebound, quit driving, had a hard time sleeping. 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
0: Ed Robertson, welcoming you back to TV Confidential Radio Talk Show about Television. They'll play part two of a conversation that began last week with Cindy Mitchum. Cindy Mitchum, niece of screen legend Robert Mitchum and the youngest daughter of legendary character actor John Mitchum. Cindy has just re-released them ornery Mitchum Boys, The Adventures of Robert and John Mitchum. A rollicking look at lives and careers of her famous dad and famous uncle as they move through decades of adventure, war, celebrity, vice, loyalty, and loss, while also crossing paths with such legends as John Wayne, Marilyn Monroe, Burt Reynolds, Charles Bronson, Clint Eastwood, John Carradine, Joy Lansing, Strether Martin, Victor Buono, Humphrey Bogart, Jack Lemmon, John Banner, and many, many others. The Ornery Mitchum Boys, The Adventures of Robert and John Mitchum, available in hardcover and in paperback through Henry Gray Publishing, as well as Amazon.com. John Mitchum's Unabashed Love of Cowboys, Country, and God, available johnmitchum.com. Cindy Mitchum will also be appearing in Tombstone, Arizona as part of the National Day of the Cowboy weekend, July 23rd through July 26th. Cindy will be there along with Julie Rogers Pomelia, granddaughter of Roy Rogers and Dale Evans, and Mary Hampton, widow of Jim Hampton. There was not just one thing in life that John loved. John loved a lot of things. And that's what made him a very rich person.

0: and God and subjects like that. It just it jumps around as any good conversation will jump around. But that's a long-winded.
1: It's a conversation. It's not, like I said, it's not your stereotypical dry memoir.
0: Yes.
1: And we're developing the book into a limited series.
0: Oh, wonderful.
1: And it has to be a limited series. And the new Jimmy Stewart film is a perfect example. They would pick one story and focus on that. And as you now know, having read the book, it's not just about Dad and Bob. It's about the amazing people and experiences that they encountered throughout their life.
0: Yeah.
1: And those people are Americana. Those experiences are Americana. Like when they were trying to get to California and they ended up being picked up by a bunch of hillbillies looking for their moonshine. You don't think about things like that, but that actually happened.
0: Yeah.
1: And so it's those experiences that made them the men that they became, and as you said, the actors that they became, because they could draw on that.
0: There are several lines in the book that I circled. I'm going to share two of my favorite lines with you, Cindy. One is, and this may be my favorite line in the book. John writes, for some time, and I think he's talking about after he married Nancy.
1: That's my mother.
0: Okay, all right. For some time after he married your mom, he tried to live a normal life, but somehow it just never worked out.
1: Yeah. Yeah. This is a side note there. I have done all kinds of day jobs. I worked at an insurance company. I worked, you know. And one day Dad looked at me and he said, when are you going to learn you're not normal? I said, great, Dad. What am I supposed to do with that? Thanks for the parental guidance.
0: But see, I can understand what he meant by that, because he did not follow a straight path.
1: No.
0: Yeah. And
1: He tried.
0: Yeah.
1: He did sell insurance in Dallas, Texas. And work was not something that either of them were afraid of.
0: Yeah.
1: But it just wasn't meant to be, thank God.
0: Yeah, and the other line that jumped out for me, and this goes back to the reflective side of your dad. I don't remember who he was talking about, but there was someone who was disparaging. I don't think she was disparaging your dad or Bob, but she was disparaging one of their friends. And the remark she said was more a reflection on her than it was on them. And that led your dad to talk about standing in your own light. You know?
1: Yeah.
0: And being aware that, you know, your light is your light, and whether your light takes you into the world of show business or whether your life takes you into another industry, it's your light. And you will grow in that light and embrace your light.
1: Yeah, what your path is supposed to be, embrace it.
0: Yeah. Or as Carl Reiner would put it, what is your piece of ground? What is the one thing on this earth that makes you you? Once you figure out your piece of ground, you go from there, and then you grow on that light.
1: People always, especially when I was younger, they assumed that I had a silver spoon and I had a direct contact to get into the business, which I guess I could have if I wanted it, but I never wanted it.
0: Yeah.
1: I will do things behind the camera, but don't you dare try and put me in front of me. That's not where I'm supposed to be.
0: Yeah. And even if you wanted to, you learned enough, and your dad would say the same thing, your last name may get you through the front door. But whether you continue past the front door will depend on your talent, your ability, and your desire. And
1: actually, my mom used to say that the name would get you into the door, but you better have something to show for it.
0: Exactly.
1: Basically, Dad would say the name Mitchum and $2 would get you a cup of coffee.

0: have an ego.
1: Yeah.
0: He loved to entertain. He loved to see the response of making people happy. But he didn't do it to gloat. He did it to make people happy.
1: Yeah. And he made people happy one way or another, either through his stories or through his guitar or through his songs or poetry. He was a wonderful raconteur, and that is captured in Them Ornery Mitchum Boys, The Adventures of Robert and John Mitchum, available in hardcover and in paperback through Henry Gray Publishing and Amazon.com. How did they come to be known as Them Ornery Mitchum Boys?
0: Going back to Delaware, they were visiting their aunt and uncle and my great-grandmother on the farm. They'd been shuffled off over there. They were too much for my poor little grandmother to handle. So they were taking care of them, and because of their accents, they got into a fight in school. They were made fun of and picked on. So Dad, being didn't know how to fight at that point, he started biting one of his attackers in the armpit and kept biting him until the kid had to go into the hospital. The other kids, there were like four of them on top of Bob, and Bob picked up a metal hole punch and hit one of them in the head, and he ended up in the hospital. So then they were dubbed that name in the community. They were the Ornery Mitchum Boys. Stay away from them.
1: Now, this is a fluke of the calendar. We are talking to Cindy 2 days after the centennial birthday of Marilyn Monroe, and both your dad and your uncle knew Marilyn Monroe. They worked with her, they crossed paths with her, and they each had some interesting observations about who she was as a person.
0: They did. As Bob said, she was too fragile for Hollywood, which people don't realize that.
1: Yeah.
0: But she really was. She was, and Marilyn and Bob remained dear friends until she passed, just along with Jane Russell. One of the stories Uncle Bob told me that I thought was amusing was, everybody's seen that picture of Dad, or Bob and Marilyn coming down out of the plane with Marilyn in a cast and crutches after River of No Return when she broke her leg.
1: Mm-hmm.
0: When they were landing, Bob sighed and looked at her and said, "Okay, here we go. Come on, Norma." And she said, "Wait a minute, I gotta put Marilyn on." So she got out her makeup kit.
1: It is also by fluke of the calendar, a couple of days past Clint Eastwood's birthday, as we have this conversation with Cindy, and not only that, but one of the big stories this week was Clint Eastwood announced his retirement from movies at the age of 96. That is as long a run as I can remember. And your dad, besides the Dirty Harry movies, your dad worked with Eastwood many times, didn't he?
0: Their first run-in together was on Rawhide. And I've got a clip of that episode up on the YouTube channel, John Mitchum YouTube channel, where it's Dad and Denver Pyle and Clint as Rowdy Gates. And Clint actually was a roommate to a gentleman by the name of George Fargo prior to Rawhide, so we're going way back. And Clint and Fargo painted houses together while Clint was trying to get into the business. Fargo was one of Uncle Bob's dearest friends and a dear friend to my dad. So they used to hang out together as friends prior to any Clint getting into the business. So that their friendship lasted until the day Dad died. But Dad did Rawhide, and he did six pictures with Clint. He was in Paint Your Wagon. Dad was the Mormon who sold his wife to Lee Marvin. And he did Outlaw Josie Wales, he did High Plains Drifter, and he did Three Dirty Harrys. He was Clint's partner, DiGiorgio, in the Three Dirty Harrys.
1: Yes, and Don Siegel, we can't say the exact line on the air because of PC reasons and FCC reasons, because I'm on AM/FM radio. But there's a very famous line where it's early in the picture where Clint tells Rene Santoni that he's an equal opportunity offender. And
0: yes. And Dad's monologue.
1: Yes, yes. And Don
0: it's a brilliant monologue that could never get done in today's world.
1: Yes, and that we cannot repeat on the air. But you go to the John, you know, if it's not on the John Mitchum YouTube channel, it ought to be. But the point is, Don Siegel, the director of Dirty Harry, who collaborated with Clint many times and who your dad worked with many times, he gives your dad credit for his delivery of that line because that served in a sense

0: And you'll get a sense of what Cindy's talking about if you take a deep dive into the pages of them ornery Mitchum boys, The Adventures of Robert and John Mitchum. It is a showbiz memoir.
1: Them ornery Mitchum boys, available through Henry Gray Publishing and Amazon.com. We'll take a quick time out. We'll talk some more with Cindy Mitchum when we come back here in TV Confidential.
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11: 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Today my co-host is stupid.
12: Well,
11: no?
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11: 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What are you talking about, stupid?
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11: 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You see how that works?
12: See,
11: then I sound smarter when I call people stupid. Hey, stupid. And then I'm, you know.
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11: 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No?
12: 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Try it with the callers. 479-1080. If you'd like to call us stupid. Why don't you call us up? 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
0: Robert, with a reminder that the next edition of TV Confidential will premiere next week on this station at the usual time. We hope you join us for that. In the meantime, on the line with us right now is Cindy Mitchum. Cindy Mitchum, niece of screen legend Robert Mitchum and the youngest daughter of legendary character actor John Mitchum. Cindy has just re-released them ornery Mitchum boys, The Adventures of Robert and John Mitchum. John Mitchum's raw, funny, and unforgettable memoir of growing up with his older brother, Robert Mitchum. Before fame, during fame, and through all the chaos in between them, ornery.

0: 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Is there anything about your dad, his career? I mean, first of all, you mentioned your dad passed 25 years ago this November. I'm going to have you back later in the year, so we can do another. We can have another conversation about your dad, because we haven't even talked about his music. So that's a whole other kind.
1: No, that's why Uncle Bob said, John, just pick one.
0: But in the interim, is there anything about your dad, his career, his gifts, that you'd like our listeners to know about that I have not already asked you?
1: He, as you said before, he had an appreciation. He had a zest for life, a twinkle in his eye. And he just, I wouldn't trade my childhood for my cousin's childhood for anything in the world. Dad was, at one point in the 60s, Screen Actors Guild actually would give people Dad's phone number if they needed help with a charity or something, because Dad would be the one that would make it happen. And Dad's motto all his life was, no child should ever be hungry or cold because of their childhood. And he did things that nobody knew about. Bob did things nobody knew about, like going to Vietnam on his own,
0: mm-hmm.
1: and going right to the front lines. Bob went and stayed on the front line for 2 days, played poker, and bought the whole bar for everybody, gave them their money so they could restock it constantly, and had every soldier give them their mother's phone number. So when Bob got back to the States, he called every single mother and said, I just spent time with your son, and I want you to know he's fine and he loves you. They were amazing.
0: Yeah.
1: But they didn't go for the glory of it. They did it from their heart. And Dad was the most loving, kind, funny, creative person I've ever known in my life. And like I said, there aren't people like him around.
0: Yeah, they were part of a bygone era in the sense that if they did something for a charitable cause, if in the case of Bob's case, go to Vietnam to entertain the troops, show support of the troops, they didn't make a big deal out of it. They just went ahead and did it. And I don't want to sound like one of those people, Cindy, that everything was better in 1974. But it seems to me,
1: it's a different era, a different mindset.
0: Yeah.
1: And people don't realize that their generation of actors in particular were the ones who forged the path for today's actors.
0: Yeah.
1: People don't realize that prior to 1964, there were no residuals. So all these shows that are being shown on all of the MeTV and everything else that they run constantly, nobody but the station benefits from them. The actors don't get paid for it anymore. And they didn't even have health insurance until then, until that strike in 1964. So they paved the way. Uncle Bob was the first movie star to make $1 million in a year.
0: Mm-hmm.
1: Now, to do that, he was under contract with Howard Hughes and RKO. He did, I think, 28 films that year. At one point, he was doing 3 films at once. He would go to one set, a helicopter would pick him up, take him to another set, he would change clothes and do that bit of shooting, and then get on the helicopter and go to another set.
0: Yeah.
1: Today's actors, I highly doubt, would be able to keep 3 scripts running in their head, 3 characters, 3 scripts, and shoot them all in the same day.
0: The only possible exception is Eric Roberts, because he works today as hard as your dad and your uncle did. He loves to work. But again, your point is that's an exception. And to circle back to what we're talking about, you know, charitable work, it seems to me young actors, they get involved in, if they're doing it, they make a point of posting it on social media to make everybody aware.
1: Oh, that they're doing it. Have a field day with it.
0: Yeah.
1: That thing is done from their heart.
0: Yeah, exactly.
1: It's done from a PR standpoint, from my opinion.
0: Yeah.
1: And there's a story in the book of, I went to an Episcopal church in the Valley.
0: Mm-hmm.
1: And Father Latimer Garrett was our priest. And one day he was very sad. And Dad said, "What's the matter, Father?" And he said, "Well, it's my dream to create a boys' home, a ranch. Not anything, I don't want to get involved with the state. I don't want to get involved with the government. I don't want it to be regulated with inspections and bedtime. I want it to be a home." But he found 40 acres out in Acton, California. And he said, "John, it's going to cost $5,000 to get the 40 acres. And my dad said, "Well, it's done." And then Father said, "What?" Dad said, "I don't know what I was thinking, but I told him it was going to be done." So Dad went home, and there's a facility, a venue called Devonshire Downs, which is now part of CSUN, California University of Northridge. And it was a horse track and a race car track, and there were like big concerts there. So Dad found out he could rent the entire venue for $600 a day. So he called Uncle Bob, and he said, "I need $600. And Uncle Bob said, "What for?" He said, "Father Garrett and Bob have met Father." He said, "Father Garrett wants to start a boys' home, and I need to rent it down." So he said, "What kind of boys' home?" "They're deprived." And he said, "What, they're neutered?" So Uncle Bob gave Dad the $600. So he rented Devonshire down. So he got on the phone, called all of his friends, and people like Bob Fuller, Doug McClure, Jim Drury, every Western imaginable was there, and then some, and he had musicians there. The Sons of the Pioneers played there. It was an all-day event with fireworks at the end. It was jam-packed all day long, and they came up with $5,463. So at the end of the day, so Dad did it in a day's event. Handed him the told Father, "I've got your money, but there's one condition." And he said, "What's that?" And he said, "There's $400 left. Buy yourself some new clothes." So I've got a PR picture of Father Garrett, my dad, Bob Fuller, and Jim Drury standing next to the hospital bed of the gentleman who was selling the property, and they're handing him the check. And Father Garrett ran that ranch for 30 years. And there are numerous young men who went through that facility, and they've contacted me and said that facility changed their life around and saved their life.
0: Before I forget, there is an event coming up on July 23rd. If folks want to meet you, tell us a little bit about that event, please.
1: Oh, thank you very much. I've been invited to Tombstone, Arizona. I'll be there July 23rd through the 26th. It's actually the National Day of the Cowboy, and they're having a whole weekend event of it. And for those of you that don't know, my uncle actually did the narrative opening of the movie Tombstone, and my cousin Chris Mitchum was in the movie Tombstone, but that isn't why I've been invited. It's just because of all the cowboy stuff. And I'm going to be there with Julie Rogers Pamela, who is Roy and Dale Rogers' granddaughter, and I'm going to be there with Mary Hampton, who is Jimmy Hampton's widow. So we're going to be having a great time down there, and Tombstone is an absolute blast. It really, really is. If you like anything like that, we're all going to be there having a good time.
0: Okay, and we will link up. We'll add the link to that event in our show notes. Them Ornery Mitchum Boys, The Adventures of Robert and John Mitchum, available in hardcover and paperback, Henry Gay Publishing and Amazon.com. John Mitchum's unabashed love of cowboy country and God the two CD collection that we talked about earlier. That is available at johnmitchum.com. Cindy Mitchum, thank you so much for spending part of your day with us. We will have you back later in the year to talk about your dad's music and more.
1: Oh, thank you so very much. It's been a pleasure.
0: Ed Robertson, back for Tony Figueroa, Donna Allen, Phil Grice, and Susan Silver. Thank you so much for listening. Stay healthy, stay safe. We'll talk to you next time on TV Confidential.
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4: 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Happy Independence Day. This message is brought to you by KSCO and Live Oak Broadcasting.
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6: Breaking news this hour from townhall.com. I'm Michael Harrington. No peace between the U.S. and Iran. The interim deal has collapsed as Iran killed American troops with missile strikes in Jordan, and today the U.S. military responded with more airstrikes, a week-long campaign. Concerns are growing about Cuba's military ties now with U.S. adversaries as the island nation struggles economically. Correspondent Ken Lorman reports the Trump White House is hoping new sanctions bring an end to communist rule.
7: Analysts warn Cuba has acquired hundreds of drones from Iran and Russia, raising concerns they could threaten U.S. interests in the region, including facilities at Guantanamo Bay. Reports also highlight severe shortages, power outages, and food insecurity across the island. Meantime, recent U.S. sanctions backed by the Trump administration continue to target Cuban government-linked groups and businesses accused of supporting repression. Ken Lorman reporting.
6: A bizarre incident in a U.S. park.
8: A father and son are expected to be charged federally with kidnapping after authorities say they held two U.S. Forest Service employees at gunpoint for more than 12 hours in the Shasta Trinity National Forest in Northern California. Authorities say the workers were conducting routine field operations when they were taken on Thursday, held inside a trailer at gunpoint and zip-tied. Authorities say they located the trailer with drones and that the suspect and his adult son surrendered early Friday, walking out of the trailer with an assault rifle and knives. They also told authorities they had grenades. I'm Donna Water.
6: Authorities say the largest residential fire in modern Norwegian history has destroyed over 100 homes now. The blaze began Friday at a townhouse in Drammen and spread to nearby forests. Firefighters are still trying to control it late yesterday. More on these stories at townhall.com.
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6: Taylor Farms has expanded a voluntary recall of its iceberg lettuce products sourced from central Mexico because of a potential link to the multi-state Cyclospora outbreak that sickened people across the U.S. The California-based company says products with the potential to be contaminated with the diarrhea-causing parasite were shipped to 27 states, including Texas, Florida, Pennsylvania, and Illinois. Cyclospora is a microscopic parasite that infects foods when it has come in contact with human waste. Another powerful new artificial intelligence model from China is taking the U.S. tech industry by surprise. The Beijing-based startup Moonshot has unveiled its Kimi K3, the latest release from the Chinese startup's open-source AI technology, which is making California titans of AI sweat a bit. The technology appears to be catching up to Claude and OpenAI's ChatGPT. News and analysis at townhall.com. YouTube is appealing a landmark social media addiction lawsuit verdict.
10: The jury found YouTube and Meta negligent in March in a case involving a young woman who claimed social media addiction worsened her mental health. Jurors awarded the woman $6 million in total damages after the five-week trial concluded. YouTube's lawyers filed the appeal days after Meta had already filed its own appeal. Both defendants had filed post-trial motions asking the judge to toss out the jury's verdict and for a new trial. The judge denied those motions in early June. Keith Peters reporting.
6: Today is Sunday, July the 19th, and a number of notable people are celebrating a birthday, including International Tennis Hall of Famer Ilie Nastase, who's 80 years old today. Rock musician Brian May of Queen is 79. Ukrainian politician and former boxing champion Vitaly Klitschko is 55. More on these stories at townhall.com.
11: Dodge City and in the territory on west, there's just one way to handle the killers and the spoilers, and that's with a U.S. Marshal and the smell of gun smoke.

0: Gunsmoke, starring William Conrad. The story of the violence that moved west with young America. The story of a man who moved with it. Matt Dillon, United States Marshal.
1: It had been some time since we'd had any real trouble. Anything more than throwing a few juiced-up cowboys in jail to sober up for a few hours. And I liked it peaceful for a change. I hoped it would stay that way. Well, that morning I'd gone to take a few catfish out of the Arkansas. When I got back to the office, I found a note from Chester saying he's at the Alafraganza having a beer. Hello, John.
2: Over here, Mr. Dillon.
3: Any luck, sir?
1: No, about a dozen, Chester. We'll have them for supper.
2: No, that'll be fine. Oh, I've been telling Mr. Carter here about you, Mr. Dillon.
1: Mr. Carter?
4: Robert P. Carter. How do you do, Marshal?
1: Hello, how are you?
4: Buy you a drink?
1: Well, thank you. Yes, I believe I will. I think I'll have a beer.
4: Bartender? A beer.
2: Yes, Mr. Sir. Carter came in on the stage from Denver last Saturday.
1: Oh, you live in Denver, Mr. Carter?
4: Oh, heavens no. New York, Marshal. I've only been west a few months, investing money in gold mines and cattle and the like.
2: Mr. Carter's very rich.
4: Oh. Well, Chester, I will be if Mother Nature holds out.
2: His girl is coming in on the stage today, Mr. Dillon.
1: Oh, is that so?
4: My fiancée, Marshal.
2: He met her in Denver, but she couldn't get ready in time to come here when he did.
1: Ah, I see.
4: I had to come ahead on business. Couldn't wait. We'll take the Santa Fe to St. Louis from here.
2: They're going to be married in St. Louis, Mr. Dillon.
1: Well, congratulations.
4: Thanks. But is the stage always this late?
2: He's worried, Mr. Dillon, with his girl on stage and all.
1: It'll be along, Mr. Carter.
5: You talking about the stage?
1: Oh, hello, Shiloh.
2: Shiloh says he's been sitting there by himself all morning, Mr. Dillon.
5: Since last night, Chester.
1: You know something about the stage, Shiloh?
5: Only that it's carrying $50,000 in gold out of Leadville.
1: So?
5: Well, maybe that's why it's late.
4: What do you mean, man?
5: Well, if somebody wanted that gold, they'd have to stop the stage long enough to get it unloaded, wouldn't they?
4: Bandits. He means bandits.
1: Now hold it, Mr. Carter. You're already bleeding and nobody's shot you yet.
4: What?
1: Nothing. Just take it easy. The stage will get here, all right. It's off on a little late.
4: But this man says it might have been held up. Why, there may have been a shooting.
1: Why, now, he's just daydreaming, that's all.
2: Wait a minute. Listen.
4: Huh?
1: Well, there it is now.
2: Oh. See, Mr. Carter, there was nothing to worry about. It got here all right.
4: Yes.
1: What is it, Jim?
6: Got held up, Marshal.
1: What?
6: Lost 50,000 in gold.
1: Where'd this happen?
6: About 20 miles back near Cottonwood Draw, but...
1: Anybody shot?
6: Another shot fired. He tricked you. But
7: Jay!
6: Marshal...
7: Where's Jay?
8: What?
7: Driver!
4: Where's the girl who was on this stage? What's happened to her?
6: That's what I started to tell you, Marshal. There's a tree across the road. We got down to move it. This rider got to drop on us. He's all alone.
4: Never mind all that. Where's the girl?
6: He took the gold. Took the girl, too.
1: What?
4: He took Jane? You mean to tell me you let him take Jane?
6: Well, now, mister, there wasn't much choice. He held a shotgun on us. They're gone before we could do a thing.
4: Oh, but this is impossible.
1: Now, take it easy, Mr. Carter. We'll find them.
4: You'll find them? You were off fishing when it happened. What kind of law is there around here, anyway?
1: Easy, Mr. Carter.
6: I took one of the team after, Marshal, but I couldn't get near him. He had an extra saddle horse with him. Put her on that.
1: I see.
6: But I don't think he planned on kidnapping that girl. The way it was, he just looked at her and told her to come along.
1: Did you recognize him, Jim?
6: No. Those horses are both sorrels.
4: By heaven, Marshal, you'd better get her back here at once, or I'll pick this up with Washington. I'll see you disgraced.
1: Shut up, Carter. Chester, go get our horses and a couple of rifles. I'll get a few more details from Jim here.
2: Well, don't you want a posse, Mr.
1: No, there'd be too much shooting around that girl. Now hurry, will you?
2: Yes, sir, I'll hurry, Mr. Dillon.
4: Mark my words. We'd better have Jane back here by nightfall, Marshal.
1: You care to ride along, Mr. Carter?
4: No. No, I'm not equipped for that sort of thing. I'll take care of matters at this end.
1: Yeah. All right, now, Jim, now tell me first exactly what happened.
6: Well, we just come down into the draw about 100 yards from the creek.
1: A blood-red sun was drooping over the edge of the prairie when Chester and I reached Cottonwood Draw. We rode hard until night fell, and we had to stop and wait for daylight. But with morning, we drew a heavy rain that washed out every track. We rode on anyway. For the next 3 days, we scouted a big piece of that country. But it was hopeless. Finally, we headed back to Dodge, empty-handed. Bartender, bring me a bottle, will you?
3: Sure, Matt.
4: Where is she, Marshal? Is she all right?
1: Carter, I'm sorry.
4: What? You mean you didn't find them?
1: Rain washed out their trail first morning. We never picked it up again. They could be anywhere.
4: You came back without her?
1: We did what we could, Carter. Now we'll just have to wait for word of some kind. You'll be seen sooner or later.
4: Wait. Well, I won't wait. This will cost you your job, Marshal. I promise you that.
1: Look, Carter, if it'd make you feel better, why don't you ride out yourself?
4: It isn't my job to keep the law around here, Marshal. It's yours.
1: Yeah. Say, Marshal. Yeah, what is it, Shiloh?
5: Big Kate wanted to see you when you got back. Asked me to tell you.
1: Big Kate? All right, thank you.

0: Come in.
1: Oh. No luck, eh, Matt?
2: How'd you know, Kate?
1: I can tell by looking at you.
2: Yeah, it's thousands and thousands of miles, that prairie. It'd been just luck if we'd found him.
1: Nobody's blaming you, Matt.
2: No? Hey, Carter is. And I suppose it's hard on him. His fiancée and all that.
1: Carter's no good, Matt.
2: Well, I never liked him. I suppose that doesn't matter.
1: And I'll tell you why he's no good.
2: Huh? Do you know something, Kate?
1: Hmm. Carter's been drunk a lot while you were out. He was bragging to one of the girls last night.
2: Bragging? What, about what?
1: Not much, to my way of thinking.
2: Well, go on.
1: Well, to make it short, seems Jane's father got into a big deal with Carter up in Denver.
2: Yeah?
1: Carter got him tied up good and then threatened to ruin him.
2: Well, so what happened?
1: He didn't ruin him. He took Jane instead.
2: Yeah. Well, maybe she likes him.
1: You don't know much about women, do you, Matt? You think a boughten bride is likely to be in love with the man?
2: So that's what I have to bring her back to.
1: Well, what are you going to do about it?
2: What can I do, Kate? Just have to wait and see what turns up. I waited a week. Carter was drunk the whole time, telling everybody how he was going to fix me good. I'm not doing much about it except stay out of my way. And things were fairly quiet. Chester and I spent most of our time in the office.
3: Well, he sure fooled me, Mr. Dillon.
2: Carter?
3: Yes, sir. He seemed like such a nice fella. And so rich.
2: He's rich, all right.
3: But poor in spirit.
2: You've been going to church again, Chester.
3: Yes, sir, Mr. Dillon, last Sunday.
2: Oh, last Sunday. Didn't it rain last night?
3: No, I like church, Mr. Dillon. But I sure do hate to get all dressed up.
4: You the marshal?
2: Yeah, I am.
4: Here you've been looking for a man and a woman.
2: You know anything, mister?
4: My name's Chad Brown. Just rode in from Satana.
2: Yeah?
4: There was a man and a woman about 80 miles back on the trail.
2: What color horses were they on?
4: Well, as soon as they saw me, they rode off, so I didn't get very close. But both horses were the same color. I guess maybe sore.
2: Yeah. Are you willing to ride back with me, Mr. Brown?
4: I don't know, Marshal. I've got an awful thirst.
2: That woman's out there against her will.
4: I'll go.
3: I'll get our horses.
2: No, Chester. Be better if you wait here this time. We'll be back in a few days. With luck. Let's go, Mr. Brown.

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But first, Frank Fontaine now brings you comedy with four members of the Frank Fontaine family, guest stars, and a delightful cast of entertainers. 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

0: Dad Brown and I covered the 80 miles in a day and a half. The outlaw's trail headed south for a few miles and then turned northeast, back in the general direction of Dodge. It was hot and still. On the horizon, there were occasional flashes of heat lightning. And then in the distance, we saw the long, low cloud of yellow dust that spelled cattle. Texas herd trailing north. The kidnapper's tracks led straight into it, and an hour later, we pulled up not far from the swing of the herd. A line of longhorns stretched for several miles across our trail. We watched them, looking for a lag to ride through. All of a sudden, a rider came hallooing down on us.
1: Ain't aiming to cross that herd, are you?
2: Have you seen anything of a man and a woman around here, mister?
1: Was they mounted?
2: Yeah, a couple of sorrels.
1: Don't matter. I ain't seen nothing but cattle and cowboys for 6 weeks. Besides, these cattle are plenty uneasy. They've been dry since yesterday morning. And that heat lightning ain't soothing to them.
2: This herd's crossed the trail of an outlaw and a kidnapped woman, mister.
1: That's so. Well, you just have to wait. You can ride around a draw back there. But you can't cut through this herd, mister.
2: Look, I'm a U.S. Marshal out of Dodge, and I haven't got any time to waste. You think we can...
1: Well, I sure appreciate your problem, Marshal, but I can't help you. I'm trail boss of this outfit, and I got 3,000 head of cattle here worth maybe $20 a head at Dodge. They're too nervy now, and I sure can't chance your touching them off by riding through there.
3: I guess he's right, Marshal. It'd be pretty risky from the look of them. They're moving too fast now.
2: Yeah, I know. Just that I hate to lose the time.
1: You got more time than I got cattle, Marshal.
2: Well, I don't know about that. But I won't tempt the stampede, mister. We'll ride around the drag. We'll see you in Dodge.
1: The Elephraganza's still running?
2: Yeah, it is. Mostly on Texas money.
1: Adios.
0: We rode down along the herd and back up the other side, about a 4 mile detour. But we picked up the trail again and followed it till dark. The next morning, we found the outlaw still headed straight for Dodge, and all we could figure was that he must be new to the country and just plain lost. Naturally, he'd want to avoid asking questions of anybody. By noon, we were in sight of town, and during the last hour, neither Brown nor I said a word. Finally, we rode up Front Street and got down at the jail.

0: Mr. Dillon? We got him, Mr. Dillon. They rode right in here early this morning.
1: Gave himself up, huh?
0: Yes, sir. I got the man locked up in back, and the money is over at the bank.
1: Oh, good. How's the girl, Chester?
0: Oh, she's fine. A little tired, but fine.
1: Yeah. Well, what's his story? Who is he?
0: He calls himself Scott Cooley, but he won't say anything more at all, Mr. Dillon. I just gave up on him. I thought I better wait for you.
1: All right. I'll talk to him first, and then I want to see the girl. Where is she?
0: I didn't like it, Mr. Dillon, but I didn't see what I could rightly do about it.
1: What do you mean? What happened?
0: Well, she sure didn't want to go with him, but that Mr. Carter came here and just the same as dragged her off. She went finally, but I sure don't like it.
1: Well, they didn't leave Dodge, did they?
0: Oh, no, sir. There's no train till tomorrow. They're at the hotel.
1: Oh, all right. I'll go over there later, Chester. Yeah, so you're Scott Cooley, huh? You're new around here, aren't you?
2: Well, anyways, I never saw you before, Marshal.
1: Well, I've tried hard enough to meet up with you, Cooley. You're in trouble, you know, bad trouble.
2: Marshal, you got anything to say, just say it right out.
1: I got nothing to say. I'm just curious why you rode into Dodge, that's all.
2: What do you care? I'm here. You got the money back and...
1: And what?
2: Oh, leave me alone, Marshal. Just leave me alone.
1: You gotta talk sometime.
2: Now listen, Marshal. I'm ready to serve my time. That's why I gave myself up. But talk, no. I don't have to talk. Not for you. Not for anybody else.
1: Mm-hmm. All right, Cooley. Have it your way.
2: Marshal.
1: Yeah?
2: Marshal, you going to see Jane?
1: Yeah. Why?
2: Well, what are you going to see her about?
1: Find out what happened?
2: Yeah. Marshal, I don't suppose you'd let me out of here just long enough to kill Carter.
1: Now, you mean the girl told you about it?
2: I wouldn't care if I hang for it. It'd be worth it to kill him.
1: Mm-hmm. Tell me something. What makes you think what you did's any better?
2: Why... You wouldn't understand, Marshal. But you do what you can for her, will you?
1: Anything else you want to tell me?
2: No, that's all.

0: Who is it?
1: Matt Dillon.
0: What do you want?
1: Open the door, Carter. I want to talk to the girl.
0: Some other time, Mark.
1: You want me to kick the door open? You're asking for trouble, Carter. How do you do, miss? I'm Marshal Dillon.
2: How do you do, Marshal?
1: I know you've been through a lot, miss, but I have to get the whole story from you so as I can file the proper charges against this outlaw, Scott Cooley.
2: You want to use me to put him in prison? Is that it?
1: Well, he's committed two crimes, robbery and kidnapping. We'll want him up for both.
2: But doesn't the fact that he gave himself up and returned the money help at all?
1: I'm afraid I don't gather your drift.
3: Then let it go at that, Marshal. We're leaving Dodge on the next train. So Jane won't be here to testify anyway.
1: No? Is that what you have in mind, Jane?
2: Oh, no. I mean, I don't know. Oh, please.
3: She's upset enough. Marshal, leave her alone.
1: If I want anything out of you, Carter, I'll knock it out. Now, shut up.
3: You can't talk to me like that.
2: Wait. Marshal, I'll tell you all about it, but first...
1: Yeah?
2: Well, not in front of him. Make him go out, and then I'll tell you.
1: All right, Carter. Outside.
3: Don't you order me around. This is my room. And...
1: I'll throw you. If I open the door and find you around, I'll throw you all the way downstairs. Now get it! All right, now. Jane, you can talk.
2: Can I trust you, Marshal? Really trust you?
1: Well, that's up to you. But I'll tell you this. I know about Carter. About you and Carter, that is.
2: Then you know how I hate him.
1: Yeah? But right now, I'm curious about this kidnapping. What happened? Why did Cooley give himself up?
2: Because we decided we couldn't live being hunted down the rest of our lives.
1: Ah. So you were in on it with him, huh?
2: No, Marshal. The first time I ever saw Scott Cooley was when he held up the stage.
1: I'd like to believe that.
2: Well, very simple, Marshal. I love Scott Cooley.
1: What?
2: I love him.
1: Oh, now look, Jane, girls like you just don't go around falling in love with outlaws.
2: Don't they, Marshal?
1: No, they don't.
2: I did.
1: Then either you're crazy or you're lying to me. And if you weren't a woman, I'd throw you in jail right along with him.
2: I'm a woman, Marshal, but I've no objection to going to jail with Scott.
1: Oh, then you admit you're his accomplice.
2: No. Well, I suppose it's hard for you to understand, Marshal.
1: It is.
2: Well, I'll try to make it simple. You see, Scott doesn't know why he took me with him when he held up the stage. He's never done anything like that before. It just seemed perfectly natural to him. He saw something he wanted and he took it. That's all.
1: Well, I'm afraid the court will look at it somewhat differently.
2: Well, I suppose he'll go to prison for the holdup, but not for kidnapping.
1: Why not?
2: Because I'll testify that I went with him of my own free will.
1: I almost wish you two hadn't ridden back to Dodge.
2: Marshal.
1: Yeah.
2: You said you know about Bob Carter and me.
1: Yeah.
2: Well, Scott's been wild and he's done wrong, but he's never done anything really evil.
1: Well, maybe you're better off with Cooley. If he straightens out.
2: You know I am. Don't you, Marshal?
1: It's no business of mine. I'm a peace officer, not a matchmaker. My job's to keep Cooley under arrest and get him up for trial, and that's all. Now, what you do is your own business. You can testify any way you like. I can't stop that.
2: Oh, please. Marshal, help me. There's no one else that can.
1: Yeah, who is it?
0: It's Carter. Open this door.
1: Huh. Well, gentlemen...
3: There are four of us here, Marshal. We figure you've talked to Jane long enough.
1: Yeah, I think I have, Mr. Carter.
3: You're leaving.
1: Yeah, we're leaving. Are you ready, Jane?
2: Oh, thank you, Marshal. Yes, I'm ready.
3: Jane isn't going with you.
1: I've just put her under arrest.
3: Under arrest?
1: I arrest anybody I think needs arresting, Mr. Carter, and I'm not in the habit of explaining why.
3: There's a law about that,
1: Marshal.
3: You're
1: in Dodge, Mr. Carter. Come along, Jane.
3: You can't do this, Dillon. We won't stand for it.
1: Ah, you're a fool, Carter. I know these three bums you got with you, and they don't want to draw on me any more than you do. You fed them some liquor and promised them more. For that, they'll do anything, anything but face me in a gunfight. Am I right, boys? Huh? Well, I take it I am. All right, now get out of my way. You go first, Jane.
4: You stay here, Jane.
1: Take your hands off her. Just step over him, Jane.

0: Mr. Dillon, I don't like to say anything.
1: Well, then don't, Chester.
0: But I can't help it, Mr. Dillon. This is the first time you've ever jailed a woman, and I just don't like it.
1: Good.
0: What?
1: I don't like it either, Chester.
0: What's this all about, Mr. Dillon?
1: Chester, Jane and Cooley are in love.
0: My.
1: Don't look so dewy-eyed about it. Cooley's got to stand trial yet, you know.
2: I want no part of this, Marshal.
1: Now what, Shiloh?
2: I never did like that Carter.
1: Well, what's he up to?
2: Oh, sir, he's drunk and he's buying liquor for everyone. He's making a lot of talk. There's about 20 men with him now.
1: Where?
2: Texas Trail. Nobody likes it about this girl. Looks like they'll come over here and try to bust her out of jail.
1: Chester.
3: Yes, sir?
1: Those horses still out back.
3: Yes, sir. I was going to put them away later.
1: No, leave them, leave them. Now, will you get over to the Texas Trail and stall those men for a while?
0: Huh? All right, Mr. Dillon. Come on, Shiloh.
2: Not me. I'm going to bed. I got too drunk last night. Got the worst hit up.
1: Cooley?
4: Yeah?
1: Come on up.
2: What is this,
1: Just
2: Marshal?
1: Hurry it up, will you? Let's go, Jane.
2: Oh, no, no. Stay where you are, Jane.
1: You'll do
2: like
1: what
2: this.
1: I tell you, Cooley.
5: It's all right, Scott. We can trust him.
2: Yeah, but I don't know what he's
5: Scott.
2: Got. Well. All right, Jane, if you say so.
1: All right, now I'm back. Here, that way. Now, come on, let's move. All right, you take the gray horse, Jane. He's gentle enough. But hurry, will you?
2: Come here. Come
1: on, boy.
5: Where are we going, Marshal?
1: We're going to Hayes City. Cooley's going to stand trial there.
2: Yeah.
5: They got the money back, Scott. They can't do much to you.
2: I know. But there's that kidnapping, too.
5: I won't testify. That's all.
1: Jane, you're going to have to testify. You'll be in contempt of court if you refuse.
5: Then I'll lie. Anyway, I did go of my own free will. After a while, anyway.
1: That's perjury. But you don't have to do that either. There's an easier way.
2: How?
1: Well, before I deposit Cooley in the Hayes City jail, we might just make a little stop.
5: What do you mean, Marshal? Stop where?
1: We're going to stop at the preacher's. You know, a married woman can't testify against her husband.
5: Scott. God.
2: Come on, honey, let's ride.

Gunsmoke, transcribed under the direction of Norman MacDonald, stars William Conrad as Matt Dillon, U.S. Marshal. Tonight's story was especially written for Gunsmoke by John Meston, with music composed and conducted by Rex Corey. Featured in tonight's cast were John Stevenson, Larry Dobkin, and Patricia Walter, with Mary Lansing, Herb Ellis, Jonathan Hole, Jim Nusser, and Frank Gerstle. Harley Bear is Chester. Join us again next week as Matt Dillon, U.S. Marshal, fights to bring law and order out of the wild violence of the West in Gunsmoke. Tomorrow, a new feature is added to CBS Radio's On a Sunday Afternoon program when Eddie Gallagher introduces the Main Street Music Hall, with handsome Bob Carroll and pretty Eugenie Baird as your singing stars. On a Sunday Afternoon is heard in most of these same CBS radio stations. This is Roy Rowan speaking. And remember, daytime is a gay time with Arthur Godfrey on the CBS Radio Network.

0: Countdown for a blast off. X minus 5, minus 4, minus 3, minus 2, X minus 1. Fire. From the far horizons of the unknown come transcribed tales of new dimensions in time and space. These are stories of the future. Adventures in which you'll live in a million could-be years on a thousand maybe worlds. The National Broadcasting Company presents X minus one. If you wanted to take over our world with a minimum amount of resistance and trouble, how would you go about it? Tonight we'll tell you how, with a strange and chilling story by George Lefferts, The Parade.
1: You are Mr. Sid Ryan.
2: The same.
1: My name is Luchar. I am a Martian.
2: Ah, pleased to meet you, Mr. Lu... What was that again?
1: A Martian.
2: As in Orson Welles?
1: Precisely.
2: I'm a Rotarian myself. Sit down.
1: Thank you.
2: Now that we've had our little joke, Mr. Luchar, what can Publicity Associates do for you?
1: I am interested in obtaining publicity. It has been my observation that advertising and publicity are the very backbone of earthly civilization.
2: Spoken like a true Martian, Mr. Luchar. Now, if you'll tell me the name of the client.
1: The client, of course, will be the Martians.
2: You don't give up, do you?
1: Give up?
2: The gag, I mean. Oliver!
3: Yes, Mr. Ryan?
2: This is Mr. Luchar.
3: Oh, how do you
2: Mr.
3: do?
2: Mr. Luchar claims to be a Martian. Take him outside, will you, Oliver?
1: I'm happy to see, Mr. Ryan, that my telling you I am a Martian has approximately the effect I guessed it would. I believe we can do business. I have here cash retainer of $5,000.
2: Oliver, take a look at that wad of lettuce.
3: It's the real stuff, Mr. Ryan.
1: And my client is prepared to spend many times that amount.
2: Well, sit down, Mr. Lucha. Oliver, get the client a cigar, the 50-cent box.
3: Yes, sir.
1: Thank you.
2: Well, now, what can I do for you, sir?
1: I wish you to manage a publicity campaign. A very large and important campaign.
2: Is the product established, or is it something brand new?
1: Something quite new. Now, what would you judge the most effective type of campaign?
2: Well, if the client has a lot of dough to throw around, a suspense campaign is best. First, you place ads in the paper saying, watch this space. Then, about a week later, you run an ad saying XYZ or PDQ, and you get people guessing what it means. Then, finally, when you've teased them enough, you bust loose and unveil the product.
1: Excellent. We will conduct a suspense campaign.
2: Of course, in this kind of campaign, secrecy is very important. Once the name of the product leaks out, it spreads like wildfire and the whole campaign is kafloppo.
1: Quite so. The utmost secrecy.
2: You realize, of course, these things cost like crazy.
1: Would, say, $1 million cover expense?
2: Come again?
1: I said, would $1 million cover it?
2: Why, yes, I am at... You did say, $1 million.
1: I understood that you have handled some very large accounts. Of course, if this is too big...
2: No, not at all. As a matter of fact, I seldom touch anything less. Right, Oliver?
3: Huh? Oh, of course, that's right, Mr. Ryan. Absolutely right. Yes, sir.
1: You will begin, then, by saturating the newspapers, the radio, the streetcars with a very simple statement.
2: What's that?
1: I will write it on a card. Here you are.
2: The Martians are coming. Say, that's not a bad teaser. Got that, Oliver?
3: Yes, sir.
1: The next ad will read, June 1st is Martian Day.
3: June 1st is Martian Day.
2: What happens on June 1st?
1: The parade takes place.
2: What parade?
1: I wish you to arrange a parade up Fifth Avenue.
2: You mean like the Macy Parade?
1: Exactly. Except that the theme will be the world of tomorrow, the Martian world. My client would like it to be a gay affair. Balloons, clowns, pennants, pretty drum majorette.
2: Say, that sounds terrific. I might be able to interest the department stores in a tie-in.
1: Fine. The parade will climax the campaign. On June 1st, the product will be unveiled.
2: Good enough. By the way, Mr. Luchard, just what is the product? What are we selling?
1: Oh, no, Mr. Ryan. Secrecy, remember?
2: Yeah, but after all...
1: Mr. Ryan, all will be revealed to you in good time. For the moment, let us say that we are selling a concept.
2: A concept?
1: The concept of invasion from Mars.
4: Talent Agency.
2: Sammy Sorrell, please.
4: This is Sammy.
2: This is Sid Ryan over at Publicity Associates. Listen, Sammy, how are you fixed for midgets?
4: I got midgets.
2: Fine, I need 40 midgets for a parade. 40. June 1st. And listen, Sammy, I want them dressed in little spacesuits.
4: In little...
2: You know, like men from Mars.
4: Mars.
2: Okay? And I want some movie extras, maybe 50 of them.
4: 50.
2: Also rigged up like men from Mars. Make them look gruesome. Got that?
4: Gruesome.
2: Also, I need some horses with pretty girls on top of them. Maybe you can get that bunch from Maroney's Traveling Circus, the one we booked for the Fireman's Parade in Albany last year.
4: Yeah, I'll try, Sid.
2: Never mind the expense. Just get me the talent.
4: It sounds like you landed a big client there. Who is it?
2: It's a secret. I gotta hang now. Call me back, Sammy.
4: Right.
2: How you doing, Oliver?
3: Oh, fine, Mr. Ryan. Just fine. I got 100 small boys pasting little stickers. The Martians are coming on the subway platforms.
2: Good.
3: We got full-page ads in all the dailies.
2: Good.
3: And 10-second spot announcements on every local station.
2: Good.
3: It's costing a fortune.
2: Good. The more it costs, the bigger our percentage. Spend like you were going to the electric chair, Oliver.
3: Yes, sir. How are you making out in the parade?
2: If it comes off, it'll be the biggest thing since Bonham invented the midget. I've got Macy's, Gimbals, and Saks to contribute floats. Everything is built around the Martian theme, see? Even the horses will have long feelers attached to them. And funny-looking extra legs. It'll be sensational.
3: That sounds fine, only...
2: Only what?
3: Mr. Ryan, we don't even know what we're selling.
2: Oliver, my boy, do you think old Sid Ryan has been sitting here spending all this moolah and not putting two and two together?
3: You mean you know who Luchar represents?
2: Just by accident, understand, I have learned that Century Pictures is making a big new epic. One of those expensive pictures they make in secret and then spring on the public because they don't want the other studios to get the jump on them.
3: What's the picture?
2: A space opera titled Invasion from Mars. Get it?
3: Oh. Oh, I begin to see.
2: Also, by mere coincidence, it's supposed to have its premiere sometime around June 1st. You follow me?
3: Yes, but Mr. Ryan, Century has an exclusive contract with New Feature Syndicate for all their publicity.
2: Suppose Century Pictures doesn't like the way New Features is handling their stuff. They want to get out of the contract, but New Feature says no, so they have to get around the contract. A man named Luchar, client unknown, starts publicizing the Martian invasion. Need I go further?
3: I don't know, Mr. Ryan. Sounds pretty far-fetched to me, but I don't know.
2: That's what I like about you, Oliver. You're so innocent. Now, let me talk to Commissioner Patrick, please. Sid Ryan.
5: Hello.
2: Commish, Sid Ryan.
5: Oh, how are you, Ryan?
2: Fine.
5: What is it this time? You want to drop a man off the Empire State Building into a teacup full of water? The answer is no. Also, we're not arresting any fan dancers.
2: You know I don't handle fan dancers. I want a permit for a parade. June 1st, 5th Avenue. It's a Sunday. There's no traffic.
5: Now, look, Ryan,
2: Macy's gets a permit. Gimbel's gets a permit. The American Legion gets a permit. The Sons of Erin march every time Morton Downey sings The Wearing of the Green. Oh, don't give me a hard time, Patrick. This is too big. I have the 5th Avenue Merchants Association behind me.
5: Okay, Ryan. Fill out the forms. I'll pass them along to the license commissioner.
2: That's my boy.
5: By the way, what's the occasion for this parade?
2: Well, don't you read the papers, Patrick? June 1st is Martian Day.
1: How is the campaign?

0: For Mars. Oh, it's terrific, terrific. My blood pressure's up to 200.
1: Excellent. I understand Century Pictures spent over $1 million making that space opera.
2: I beg pardon?
0: Oh, calm, calm, Mr. Lucha. Sid Ryan wasn't born yesterday, you know. I know who our client is, even if you don't admit it.
2: You do?
0: Always thinking that's me.
2: Well, as long as you know, let's keep it to ourselves, shall we, Mr. Ryan? As you once remarked, when these things leak out, it destroys the surprise and ruins the effectiveness of the campaign.
3: Ladies and gentlemen, this is Ken Daly speaking to you from our portable transmitter atop the reviewing stand for the much-heralded Martian Parade on Fifth Avenue. It's a beautiful sunlit day here in New York, a perfect day for a parade, and the streets are packed with thousands of spectators all eager to find out what this is all about. There's an air of shrill expectancy. Some of the kids and their parents have been camped on the curbstone since early this morning to be sure of ringside seats when the so-called Martians pass by. I've just had word from Sol Brown up at Central Park Mall that the Martians have landed from big pink balloons. And now, while we're waiting for the arrival of the parade, we brought some people up to our microphone to tell you their reactions to this most spectacular of all publicity stunts.
4: That's right.
3: Come on. What's your name, madam?
5: Miss Ada Shackley.
3: A little louder, please.
5: Miss Ada Shackley.
3: Uh-huh. And where are you from, Mrs. Shackley?
5: Columbus, Ohio.
3: I see. And I see you have your family with you, too. Two little curly-headed blonde boys. Are you in New York on vacation?
5: We came for the Shriners Convention with their daddy.
3: What do you think of Martian Day, Mrs. Shackley?
5: Well, it all seems very strange to me, but the boys have been pestering me to watch it, so we've been standing here 2 hours. I can't make head or tail of it.
3: Well, neither can a lot of other people, Mrs. Shackley. But judging by the thousands here today, there's a lot of curiosity.
5: Curiosity killed the cat, folks say.
3: Well, let's hope not. Thank you, Mrs. Shackley. This is Mr. Sid Ryan, ladies and gentlemen, the publicity man who's the brains behind the Martian Day stunt. Hello, Sid.
6: Good morning, Kenneth.
3: Easy, not so close to the mic.
6: Oh, sorry.
3: Hey, Sid, you've certainly lifted the lid this time.
6: Looks like it, doesn't it?
3: Sid, there's been a great deal of speculation as to exactly what all this is leading up to. I've heard some folks say it's a big war bond drive. Others think it's just to stimulate local business. I understand in the trade itself, the smart money says you're building for the premiere of Century's forthcoming extravaganza, Invasion from Mars. Now, come clean. Can you tell us what the real story is?
6: Ken, I'd like to, but honestly, I can't.
3: Oh, man of mystery, eh? Are you going to watch the parade from the stand here?
6: No, Ken, I can't stand noise. I'm going out to my office and watch it gumping.
3: Well, thank you, Sid Ryan, and good luck. And here they come, ladies and gentlemen. The first units of the big Martian parade, swinging down Fifth Avenue with fanfare, colored streamers, music, confetti, floats, all the trappings of a Mardi Gras. Of little midgets in weird-looking pink and blue spacesuits carrying Rube Goldberg weapons with signs painted on them. Let's see, I can read one which says, Atomic Blaster. Another one has a placard reading, We're Martian through Georgia. And here come the clowns, laughing and falling all over each other. They're giving free sugar candy to the kids along the way. Yes, ladies and gentlemen, this is a happy, laughing crowd along Fifth Avenue today. A true reflection of the great sense of humor and good nature that makes America the place it is. This is promised as the climax of the show. Now a great hush has fallen over the crowd. Quite a sight to see these thousands of people standing here expectantly, hearing only the great regular sigh of their mass breathing.

And now here they come, ladies and gentlemen. The Martians. Marching in booted, helmeted ranks. Row after row of them. My, this is an impressive sight, ladies and gentlemen. And a rather serious contrast to the rest of the joyous slapstick parade we've witnessed. There are perhaps, 200 tall, broad-chested men dressed in metallic gray spacesuits with thick glass visors drawn across their faces. Each is holding an ominous-looking ray gun at the ready position. They're marching in absolute silence, keeping step perfectly, as though some mute, unspoken command were marking time for them. The crowd seems rather grim and serious now. Perhaps they're reminded of the actuality of war and possible invasion. They stand solemnly, silently, watching. Even the children are awed. And now the first ranks of the Martians are moving past us down Fifth Avenue toward the reviewing stands at the square. No one moves. There, a woman, ladies and gentlemen. She dashed out into the street. For what reason, I don't know. She attempted to lift the visor of one of the Martian spacesuits, but just as she reached the Martian, she fell forward in a dead faint. I tell you, I've never felt such mass tension in a crowd as we're experiencing here right now, today. All sorts of rumors have begun filtering back through the audience. There are excited whispers of, she's dead, she fainted. And now an undercurrent of, what? They're really Martians. This is an example of how a single incident can precipitate mass hysteria, ladies and gentlemen. I tell you, it's a mighty reassuring sight to see the blue uniforms of New York's finest spaced every 10 feet or so along the avenue. Somehow, I can't explain it, this incident has begun to work on what was a moment ago a happy, carefree crowd, and the complexion is changing.

0: Did you see that? A woman fainted.
1: Of course I saw it.
0: What do you suppose she saw?
1: Oliver, old man, did I ever tell you you were too naive for this business?
0: But that young woman ran out into the streets to get a close look at the Martians, and then she screamed and fainted dead away.
1: I'm well aware of that, Oliver, since I paid her $50 to do it.
0: What?
1: The dramatic moment, Oliver, the stock and trade of the good publicity man. Relax.
0: Holy smokes, you sure think of everything.
1: Yeah, for my share of this deal, roughly $100,000, I can afford to think of everything. Shut the window.
0: Don't you want to see the finish?
1: We'll go down to the reviewing stand for the finish. Right now, I want to make a phone call. By the way, where's Lucha?
0: I haven't seen him.
1: Well, he'll be around.
0: Boy, those Martians sure look like the real thing.
1: How would you know the real thing if you saw it, Oliver?
0: Well, gee, I don't know.
1: Close the window, Oliver.
0: Oh, yes, Mr. Ryan.

0: Sorrell's Talent Agency.
1: Sammy, this is Sid Ryan.
0: Say, listen, Sid, I was going to call you. I'm awful sorry about those Martians.
1: What do you mean, sorry? They're terrific.
0: No, don't joke, Sid. I mean it.
1: Well, I mean it, too. They're great, great.
0: Are you in the bag?
1: Never felt better.
0: You mean it, don't you?
1: Of course I mean it. What is this?
0: There are Martians in the parade?
1: About 150. Of course, I only ordered 50, but
0: Sid,
1: under the circumstances...
0: Sid.
1: What is it?
0: Sid, don't you know? I couldn't get you a single movie extra. There's a studio strike in New York. I was going to call you, but I figured...
1: Hey, wait a minute. Where'd these guys come from if you didn't hire them?
0: I don't know. Maybe Oliver.
1: Oh, hold on. Oliver.
2: Yes, Mr. Ryan?
1: Did you hire those Martians?
2: No, sir, I...
1: Sammy, this is on the level, isn't it?
0: Honest, Sid, I...
1: Okay, Sammy, I'll call you back.
2: What's the matter, Mr. Ryan?
1: I don't know. I just don't know. I've got to locate Lucha. What's Century Pictures number?
2: Mr. Ryan, this is Sunday.
1: Oh, yeah. Well, get me their publicity director, Marty Sanford, at home.
2: Oh, yes, sir.
3: Here you are.
1: Thanks.
4: Sanford.
1: Marty, this is Sid Ryan.
4: Oh, hello, Sid. How's the
1: Fine,
4: promotion?
1: Fine. Listen, Marty, this is dead serious. On the level, get it?
4: What's wrong?
1: I've got to locate Lucha.
4: Lou who?
1: Lucha, come on now, Marty. This is life and death. The guy you sent over to hire me for the invasion picture.
4: Invasion picture?
1: Invasion from Mars, the space opera.
4: Are you batty?
1: Marty.
4: That picture was shelved last month.
1: What?
4: Sure, back in the can. Too expensive and too fantastic. The big shots decided you can't sell a Martian invasion to the American public. And I never heard of a guy named Lou...
1: Mother heaven.
2: What is it, Mr. Ryan? You look terrible.
1: That's too fantastic.
2: What's too fantastic, Mr. Ryan? Is something wrong?
1: Open that window. I want another look at those Martians.
2: Yes, sir.
1: Look at them. Oliver, you were in the army. Could 150 movie extras learn to march like that in, say, 24 hours?
2: Not in 24 days, Mr. Ryan.
1: Not a second's hesitation. Not one other step. Look at the way they carry those ray guns at the ready. The only other time I've seen troops march like that was in a film of the Nazi storm troops marching through the streets of Paris. See those chests on. That's pride. Sheer, arrogant pride. Look at those chins. That's contempt. Nobody could act like that.
2: Mr. Ryan!
1: Oliver, get down there. Find that woman who fainted. Her name's Gloria Montex. Get her up here. Make it fast.
2: Here she is, Mr. Ryan. I can't get much sense out of her.
5: Stay away from me.
1: Gloria, it's me, Sid Ryan.
5: Oh, don't kill me. You're a Martian.
1: Gloria, settle down.
5: Now you're wearing a mask.
1: Baby, it's me, Sid.
5: And underneath, it's awful. It's all big green eyes and those feelers like a captive.
1: Baby, snap out of it. Listen, what happened down there? You ran out and screamed like I told you, but the fainting, that wasn't in the act.
5: Oh, go away, please. Go away.
1: What'd you see?
5: Oh, no, please. It's too awful. Please, please.
1: Just one question, baby. Inside that helmet, what'd you see?
2: You won't get anything out of her, Mr. Ryan. She needs a doctor.
1: Okay, Oliver, I've heard enough anyway. You take care of Gloria here. Get her a drink.
2: Where are you going?
1: To see the commissioner. We gotta stop this parade before things begin to happen.
6: Okay, Ryan, what's the beef?
1: Listen, Patrick, I don't know what it is, see, but something's wrong. You gotta stop that parade.
6: I suppose you'd like the riot squad. That would get you a front page spread on every paper in town. Honest, you publicity guys give me a pay.
1: This may be a matter of life and death.
6: Oh, sure, sure. Look, Ryan, I've got no time for your cheap publicity gags. I'm a busy man.
1: Listen, I'm trying to tell you I don't know where these Martians came from, who they are, anything about them. All I want you to do is stop the parade and make sure they're on the level.
6: Ryan, I'm wise to your tricks. Now, if you let the sergeant show you out...
1: You won't do it, huh? An honest citizen appeals for protection and you refuse it.
6: I most emphatically do. Now beat it.
1: All right, Patrick. I'll go right to the mayor's office. I'll have you busted flatter than a fried egg.
6: Go ahead. I'm sure his honor will be glad to toss you out on that phony nickel-plated skull of yours.
7: You heard me, Ryan. You cannot see the mayor.
1: Adolf, please. This isn't a gag. I don't want publicity. All I want to do is maybe prevent something horrible from happening.
7: In case you don't know it, wise guy, something horrible is already happening. A couple hundred little kids are in the hospital with ptomaine poisoning from that phony Martian candy you passed out. Or didn't you know?
1: I didn't. We've got to stop that parade.
7: Sure. Sure, you'd like nothing better than to start a panic now. Maybe a few hundred people would get trampled to death. Think of the newspaper space that would get you and your product.
8: I won't stand for this, Adolf.
7: You won't have to, because you're going to get out of here right now. Go on, beat it. Get out. You and your publicity stunts make me sick to my stomach.
8: Oliver! Oliver, where are you? Oliver! Oliver!
9: It is useless
8: what?
9: To scream at him, Mr. Ryan. Your friend is quite dead.
8: Lucha.
9: He wanted to run to the police with some story about a Martian invasion. I found it necessary to restrain him.
8: Restrain him? You stinking murderer!
9: Now, Mr. Ryan, collect yourself. After all our planning, it wouldn't do to have everything spoiled, now would it?
8: Lucha, start talking and talk fast, because when you get through, I'm going to take you apart piece by piece. What's this all about?
9: But surely you know, Mr. Ryan, after all, you've been publicizing it for months.
8: Listen, you...
9: Please, do not interrupt. You see, before colonizing your planet, we Martians sent advanced scouts to study your habits, your weaknesses. We found that the people on Earth are predominantly conditioned by advertising and publicity, and so... We conceived the idea of treating our entire invasion as a vast publicity stunt. Clever, huh? After all, Mr. Ryan, who would suspect an invader who advertised his invasion in the newspaper, invited the public to his surprise attack, and spent millions publicizing his plans?
10: Holy jumping catfish.
9: You've done very well.
10: Then there was no product.
9: Ah, but there is a product. The product is... death.
10: What are you trying to do, Lucha?
9: We Martians are a humane people, Mr. Ryan. We do not like to destroy thousands where a few hundreds would suffice. In exactly 2 minutes, our troops will treat the world to a spectacle of death, which will bring the rest of your planet to its knees in horror. Nations will clamor to surrender.
10: Perhaps, Mr. Lucha. But not if I can help it! You...
8: Good.
11: Yes, please.
8: Operator, this is Mr. Ryan. Get me the field telephone on the reviewing stand of the Martian Day Parade. Hurry.
11: Anyone in particular?
8: Just hurry!
4: Reviewing stand, Sergeant Cassidy.
8: Get me Commissioner Patrick.
4: Hello.
8: Hello.
4: Hello. You'll have to talk loud.
8: I want Commissioner Patrick.
4: Oh.
8: Patrick, Patrick!
4: Wait a minute. Things are quieting down. Now, what was it you wanted?
8: This is Ryan. I have to talk to the commissioner. It's a matter of life and death.
4: Oh, I'm sorry, you can't talk to him now. The chief Martian is presenting the PBA check to him. The Martians are going to fire a salute.
8: Listen, you got
4: to
8: stop him.
4: What?
8: Stop him!
4: I'm sorry, Mr. Ryan.
8: You idiot, the worst is going on!
11: This is the operator. I'm sorry, Mr. Ryan, you've been cut off. I can't seem to get them back.
10: Doesn't matter, operator. Nothing matters now.

0: Tonight, X Minus One has brought you The Parade, an original story written by George Lefferts. Featured in the cast were Joseph Curtin as Ryan, Joe DeSantis as Luchar, Alexander Scorby as Daly, Agnes Young as the woman, Ellen Deming as Gloria, John Thomas as Oliver, Arthur Anderson as Sammy, Wendell Holmes as the commissioner, and William Keane as Sanford. Your announcer, Don Pardo. X Minus One was directed by Fred Way and is a transcribed NBC Radio Network production. Next week, the tables turn. Instead of Martians invading Earth, we bring you a tale of men invading Mars. Ray Bradbury's brilliant short story entitled Mars is Heaven. Suppose you were a member of the first rocket ship crew to land on Mars, but instead of seeing Martians, you find that you've landed in a town that...
1: Breaking news this hour from townhall.com. I'm Michael Harrington. The Pentagon says it has ended its latest round of airstrikes on Iran, which include targeting the paramilitary Revolutionary Guard over an attack that killed American troops in Jordan. The military central command says in a statement it hit, quote, Iranian military coastal surveillance and air defense facilities, maritime capabilities, and missile and drone storage sites. A Massachusetts tax experiment is getting a second look. Correspondent Ken Lorman reports taxpayers can voluntarily pay a higher state income tax rate, but very few do.
2: The option was created as a way for residents who favor higher taxes to contribute more revenue. But according to figures highlighted by Unleash Prosperity, only 1,570 taxpayers, about 0.05% of more than 3.2 million filers, chose the higher rate last year. Supporters of lower taxes say the results suggest most taxpayers prefer keeping their own money. Ken Lorman reporting.
1: The World Cup final is getting a helping hand from a big weather system.
3: Meteorologists say smoke from the Canadian wildfires that has engulfed the Northeast in haze is expected to mostly clear from the New Jersey area just in time for the World Cup final on Sunday, thanks to thunderstorms passing through the area. Warnings of unhealthy air quality remain in effect across a wide swath of the United States. Rain and thunder boomed at MetLife Stadium, where the final is taking place. The storm front will largely move the smoke out of the Northeast before the final between Spain and Argentina. I'm Lisa Dwyer.
1: Russia has attacked Kiev overnight with ballistic missiles and other weapons, killing one person and wounding at least 16. The attack highlights Ukraine's shortage of U.S.-made Patriot air defense systems. More on these stories at townhall.com.
4: Is the truth out there? 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
1: One. The UK's Andy Burnham enters 10 Downing Street on Monday as Prime Minister with enthusiasm behind him, but major challenges ahead. He inherits a cost of living crisis, regional inequality, and international conflict in Ukraine and the Middle East. After leading Greater Manchester, Burnham now tackles national issues like boosting the economy and improving services. On foreign policy, he supports NATO and Ukraine, but has criticized President Trump in the past. He also faces sensitive issues, including the wars in the Middle East. Rescue crews are using excavators today to search the rubble for survivors of a landslide in the southwestern Chinese city of Chongqing that killed at least 8 people and left another 34 missing. Massive amounts of rocks and soil roared down a slope and buried more than 10 residential buildings early Friday in Peng Shui County on the outskirts of Chongqing. 9 rescuers were working the system this morning. News and analysis at townhall.com. A baby mix-up triggers legal action.
3: Kyle Bylin is part of a lawsuit suing Unity Medical Center in Grafton, North Dakota for being switched at birth and sent home with the wrong family 38 years ago.
5: My bassinet had Kyle Bylin on it, right? But I was born 10 to 12 hours before Kyle Bylin as Jeremy Morrison.
3: Kyle uncovered the mix-up after taking an at-home test he chose randomly during a Christmas gift exchange. That led to his biological aunt on a genealogy platform. The hospital is not disputing there was a switch, but says records and staff are hard to find after almost four decades. I'm Lisa Dwyer.
1: Brenda Fricker has passed away. She became the first Irish woman to win an Academy Award for her role as Bridget Fagan Brown in the 1989 film My Left Foot. She was 81 years old, won for Best Supporting Actress. More on these stories at townhall.com.
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0: Good afternoon and welcome to the Narrow Path radio broadcast. My name is Steve Gregg and we're live for an hour each day. That's each weekday. And the reason we're live is so we can have real-time conversations with listeners who have access to a telephone, and who doesn't have that nowadays? If you have a telephone and you want to raise a question on the air about the Bible or the Christian faith, we'll talk about it. Might even be able to answer it. That'd be nice. If I can't, we'll still talk about it and we'll, you know, explore it. Let's put it that way. Also, you can call if you disagree with the host on anything you've ever heard him express on this show, him being myself. And we'll talk about that, too. The number to call is 844-484-5737. Now, a lot of our lines are open right now, so this is a good opportunity for you to get through. And that's not always going to be the case. Say, 5-10 minutes from now, you might want to try to get in line here if you want to get on the show today. The number again, 844-484-5737. One announcement I have failed to make all week long, and I should have been doing so, is that this Saturday, day after tomorrow, is our monthly men's Bible study in the morning, Saturday morning, in Temecula, where I live. I live in Temecula, and that's where we have a monthly, the third Saturday of each month, we have our monthly men's Bible study in Temecula. We have a lot of guys who come regularly. Maybe you have never come before, but if you're a guy and you live in the area and want to show up, we'd love to see you. It's at 8 in the morning this Saturday. If you want the address, you'll find it at our website, thenarrowpath.com, under the tab that says Announcements. That's this Saturday, 8 o'clock. All right, we're going to go to the phones, and we'll talk to Alan from Grass Valley, California, first of all. Hi, Alan. Welcome.
1: Hi, Steve. My question is about the apostles' understanding of Scripture. At one point, they asked Jesus, "Will you at this time restore the kingdom?" It seems at that time they understood the Old Testament prophecy to say that Israel would become a nation as it was under King David or King Solomon, under the control of the Messiah. But after Jesus opens their eyes to the Old Testament, that subject never comes up again in Scripture. So it seems that they understood that those same Old Testament passages in a different way. I'm wondering if you can tell how they interpreted those Scriptures before Jesus opened their eyes, and then how they understood it after.
0: Okay, that's a very good question. I will say your chronology is incorrect. They actually asked that question just before he ascended in Acts chapter 1, verse 6. And the next thing we read of is he ascended. He had some 40 or 50 days earlier, on the night of his resurrection, he'd appeared to the disciples in Jerusalem. And we do read in Luke chapter 24, I think it's verse 45, where it says that he opened their understanding so they'd understand the Scriptures. Now, in other words, on the night of the resurrection, he did that. And yet, it was like 50 days later, they still asked that question. But you're right to ask, what were they thinking? And were they mistaken? Now, Jesus obviously, when he opened their eyes to understand the Scriptures, I need to understand, and I don't know if I can for sure, whether this means he simply explained a lot of the Old Testament Scriptures that they hadn't understood properly. You know, he opened their understanding, could mean he explained it to them. But then, of course, on that evening, he couldn't have gone through all the Scriptures, so he would have had to select some of the Scriptures that he wanted to clarify to them, possibly about himself, since they had this is the first time they saw him after he had died, and they had been very puzzled by his death. So it's very possible that he expounded to them the Scriptures about his death, but not all the Scriptures yet about the kingdom and so forth. This would be agreeable with what Jesus did on the road to Emmaus with the two men that were, you know, he joined them on the path there. And it says as they walked to Emmaus, he explained to them the meaning of everything that was about him in the law and the prophets, as they walked along. So You know, it's like, it may be that when he opened the understanding of the disciples, it just means he clarified or answered, you know, questions they had or gave them understanding of what they hadn't previously understood in some, on some subjects. The other possibility is that he gave them a divine ability to see in the Old Testament scriptures what they had not seen before. That would be with them for the rest of their lives as they studied and reflected on the scriptures. The true meaning would become clear to them. So opening their understanding could mean giving them like a gift of being able to decipher correctly scriptures as they would read them, which, of course, at that moment, they hadn't read them all again, so they wouldn't have all of them in their minds. Or it could be that he explained them the key ones. In any case, it's very possible, probable, I think, that when they asked him 50 days later, will you at this time restore the kingdom to Israel, it's very probable they were thinking very much as they had always thought about the Messiah is going to reign in Jerusalem, like David, and he's going to turn Israel into the key capital city of the world, and the Gentiles will be subjected to David's son, the Messiah, and that, you know, he will reign in righteousness and justice and so forth. And of course, there was really no reason that they would have to not see it that way. That's the way the Jews had always seen it, and Jesus, even in his parables, had not explicitly said that won't happen. In his parables, he did describe the kingdom differently. He described the kingdom as a spiritual phenomenon that is spread by the sowing of seeds, that is to say, the preaching of the Word of God. Of course, David expanded his kingdom and conquered his enemies by the sword. But Jesus had explained that his kingdom is going to be expanded and embraced willingly by the preaching of the Word. Now, the disciples, of course, at the time that Jesus was saying, they hardly had an opportunity to process all that might mean or might not mean. And so they probably had not, no matter what he had told them, been totally disabused of the idea of the whole, you know, rabbinic idea that the Messiah would sit on a literal throne in Jerusalem and reign over the world. And the kingdom, therefore, would be centered in Jerusalem, and he's going to restore the kingdom to the Jewish people, the Israelites. Now, frankly, their wording was quite okay. It's what they probably thought it meant that might require some rethinking. But we don't have to worry about what they thought it meant, because whatever they thought it meant, they may well have changed their mind after the Holy Spirit came and they began to have greater understanding of spiritual things. Remember, Paul said that the natural man cannot receive the things of the Spirit of God because they're spiritually discerned. So, you know, the spiritual aspects of the kingdom of God probably were not fully accessible to them, and they probably hadn't had much time to think about it, I mean, in the short time since all this happened. So I'm going to just guess, I think most people would agree with this guess, that when they asked the question, they probably were thinking the same way that the Jews thought generally about it, that the Messiah was going to drive out the Romans and set up his kingdom of righteousness that'll be global from Jerusalem as its center and so forth. That was the hope of the rabbis, and it could be that the disciples at this point had not understood enough to be disabused of that notion. However, their question was strong enough. Will you at this time restore the kingdom to Israel? Well, in fact, that's exactly what Jesus was about to do. The pouring out of the Holy Spirit was going to include all the faithful of Israel into the kingdom, and that happened 10 days after this conversation. And so it was actually 40 days, you know, 40 days between the resurrection and the ascension, but then there was 10 more days till Pentecost. So you know, he didn't say yes or no, and probably the reason is because the answer could have been yes if you understand kingdom and Israel as Jesus did and as the apostles later did themselves. But the fact that they may not have understood it caused Jesus to deflect. And he didn't say yes or no. He just said, well, it's not for you to worry about the timing. You just do what you're told, basically. Stay here in Jerusalem until the Holy Spirit comes upon you. And then you'll be my witnesses to all the world. So he kind of deflected the question, because as he had said a few weeks earlier in the upper room, in the 16th chapter of John 16, I think it's verses 12 and 13, just before he was crucified, he told these same men, he said, I have many things to tell you, but you can't bear them yet. However, when the Holy Spirit comes, he'll guide you into all truth. In other words, there's a lot of things that are true, and that you'll eventually know to be true. But you're not prepared, spiritually prepared, to hear them right now. However, when the Holy Spirit comes, he'll bring you up to date. He'll bring you up to speed. And so Jesus had said that, and no doubt even when they asked the question, though it was a fair question, their understanding of the terminology probably was still mistaken. And instead of saying, well, let me correct you about all that, you know, these were among the things that they weren't ready for yet. I mean, the idea that Israel would include the Gentiles, they didn't understand that, at least most of them didn't, until the Jerusalem Council 20 years later. In A.D. 50, they had the Jerusalem Council, and that's some of the apostles hadn't really figured out yet that the Gentiles are part of the faithful remnant of Israel, too. Paul knew it, and Barnabas knew it, but the Jerusalem apostles didn't. So we see, though they were promised that the Holy Spirit would lead them into all truth, and he did, they didn't have it all going on at the moment Jesus, you know, ascended. So the question he asked was fair. Are you going to restore the kingdom of Israel at this time? Well, actually, the answer would have been yes. 10 days from now, the Spirit's going to come down. The remnant of Israel is going to be saved. They'll come into the kingdom. As Paul later said to the Colossians, who were Gentiles, who later came into the kingdom, he said, at their conversion, they had been delivered, he said, Colossians 1:13, delivered from the power of darkness and translated into the kingdom of his own dear son. So, yeah, that happened to these Jews, these faithful Jews, 10 days later. It happened to Gentiles later. But Jesus just said, listen, we don't have time for all that right now. And it's, I believe, a subtext of it. You remember I said there are things that you wouldn't, you couldn't bear now, and I'm not going to tell you those. The Holy Spirit leads you to know those things. Well, that's one of those things. So how did they come to understand it? Well, we know that because their writings later tell us how they did. I mean, Paul, for example, who was not in that group yet, but he was an apostle later on, Paul said in Romans, 14:17, he said, the kingdom of God is righteousness and peace and joy in the Holy Spirit. In other words, it's a spiritual phenomenon. The prophets of the Old Testament said that when the Messiah comes, the kingdom would be a kingdom of righteousness, that is, of justice. They said it'll be a time of rejoicing. The young man and the virgin and everyone will be dancing around in joy, they said. They said it'd be a time of peace. People would take their swords and beat them into plowshares and their spears into pruning hooks. They're not going to learn war anymore. The kingdom in the Old Testament was said to be a kingdom of justice or righteousness and of joy and of peace. And Paul says, yeah, that's exactly right, but it's in the Holy Spirit. The kingdom of God is righteousness and peace and joy in the Holy Spirit. It's not politically, not, you know, physically. This is something that when you come into Christ's kingdom, you experience those things through the Spirit of God. And so does the whole community of the kingdom of God together, because they share the same Spirit. So, you know, the apostles understood this kind of stuff later on. But exactly how they meant their question could be disputed. I'm going to go along with most people and say they probably were thinking the same way the Jews did at that point. And as far as them having their understanding open to understand the Scriptures, that may have only involved some of the Scriptures at the time, and, you know, an ongoing increase in their understanding as they would later contemplate and read the Scriptures throughout the rest of their lives, that they'd have understanding of them. Those are my speculations about that.
1: Thank you, sir. That helps a lot. I think there's still a lot of people today that think there's going to be a national Israel restored.
0: Oh, yes. Oh, yeah, that's the official doctrine of the dispensationalism. So dispensationalism believes exactly what the rabbis thought. In fact, there's a sense in which dispensationalism could be called rabbinic Christianity because, excuse me, although they believe Jesus is the Messiah, they also believe all the rabbinic teachings, you know, pretty much about the kingdom and stuff. They have not embraced Christ's kingdom or the apostles' teaching on the kingdom. I mean, at least if you hear them explain it, they think the kingdom of God has been postponed. They think that when Jesus came to town and was crucified, that the kingdom was postponed. It would have come, but the Jews rejected it. And so they think some 2,000 years later or so, the kingdom is going to be instituted at the second coming of Christ in the millennium. There's nothing in the Bible that says anything like that. But, I mean, But if you have that paradigm, you can read anything in the Bible you want to through those rose-colored glasses, which I myself did for many years, which is why I'm familiar with the status of the arguments. I myself argued for it, but once you take off those glasses and start just reading the Bible for what it says, you find, wait, there's nothing there. There's nothing there that says anything like that in the New Testament. In fact, it says something very different. Anyway, Alan, thank you for your call. God bless you. Colton in Sacramento, California is next. Welcome.
2: Hi, Steve. I was hoping you had some scripture to maybe help me with a question I've kind of had or a thought. I've been thinking about 501c3s and the Amish, and I'm troubled with how sovereign the Amish are and how their whole way of life isn't troubled like some of us that live in the city, Sodom and Gomorrah lifestyle, I should say, where you sort of need, I was just hoping that maybe you could clarify, like, well, I'm like compelled that unless you're farming and being Amish, you can't really do anything Christian. I hope that makes some sense. But
0: do you mean to say you can't really live out the Christian life if you're intermixed with in a society of unbelievers, and you have to kind of be off in a quasi monastic separation with other Christians in order to pull it off?
2: That's one way to look at it. It's more of like ignoring the fact of sovereignty, that people don't want to earn their keep, and so we're living in a life of delusion and sort of like spiritual chaos because we're trying to make something that doesn't make sense because we're born into it, essentially, right? Like, that's why you don't want your children to...
0: There's a lot of things in the world that don't make sense. I'm not sure what specific things you're referring to. You're talking about how the Christians should live their life more or less aloof from the governmental approval or authorization, that kind of thing?
2: More just the sodomite like lifestyle that is told. Like, there's Christians today that push the rainbow flag. They let women preach.
0: Right.
2: Like,
0: well, I don't know if those people. I don't think those people actually qualify for what the Bible calls Christians, because the Bible says it was the disciples who were called Christians in the Bible, and nobody is a disciple who rejects what Christ said about fornication and about marriage and things like that. Christ gave very specific teachings about those things, and if someone says, "Yeah, well, I don't care what he said, I believe this anyway," those people are not followers of Christ. They may like to name his name. I mean, everyone would like Jesus to be on their side. You know, the New Agers, they think he was one of them. The Buddhists think he was one of them. The Hindus think he was one of them. All the Muslims believe Jesus was the greatest prophet. All the religions want Jesus to be on their side. And so and that's true of churches, too, where they've already adopted a different religion in practice. They call themselves Christian, but they're following something other than what Jesus said. Well, if you're not following what Jesus said, and if you say, I don't care what Jesus said, I want to believe this, then, of course, you're not really Christians. Now, I'm not saying everybody who's ever sat in one of those churches is not a Christian, but I don't have any interest in the opinions of somebody who blatantly advertises that they don't care about what Jesus said, and yet they call themselves Christians. But, all religion is corruptible. And certainly Christians and or churches can be corruptible. But the answer is not necessarily to go off and live in a farm with other Christians somewhere else. Not that I'd be opposed to it. I actually spent some of my younger life living in Christian, what we call communities. They weren't common purse communities. They weren't communistic communities, but they were, gatherings of people living together in a Christian kind of place, so that we could raise our kids in differently. But I'm not against that. I mean, there's drawbacks to that, too. Jesus never called his disciples to leave the world. In fact, he prayed in John 17:15. He says, Father, I do not pray that you take them out of the world, but that you would keep them from the evil one. Now, I realize there's some Christians very weak, and if they're in the world really has a draw upon them, like a magnet, and draws them away. They're weak Christians. They should be stronger. And one thing that would make them stronger, perhaps, is for them to live in close proximity and tight fellowship with godly Christians who can encourage them in the right way and keep them accountable. So, I mean, that's the kind of thing that could help some weak Christians. But ideally, Christians shouldn't be so weak that they would necessarily be corrupted by being, intermingled with non-Christians. There's a really interesting difference between the Old Covenant and the New. The Old Covenant didn't change anyone's heart. The New did. God wrote His laws on the hearts of people in the New Covenant, which is Christians, true Christians. The Old Covenant didn't write its law on anyone's hearts. It just kind of imposed the law on normal people who were not exceptional people. They hadn't had a spiritual rebirth or anything like that. So the Jews were just told to behave a certain way. Now, God knew that because the Old Covenant couldn't give people really much incentive or power to live a holy life, He needed to keep them separate from the pagans who were worshiping idols and doing horrible things. That's why He had them drive the Canaanites out of Canaan. Because He said, if you don't do it, they will corrupt you. He knew that under the Old Covenant, His people had no particular power to overcome the world, and therefore they had to be, in a sense, separated from the world to keep themselves from being, polluted by idolatry and things like that. Now, what happened, of course, the Israelites didn't obey. They did intermingle with the pagans, and sure enough, just like God said, they worshipped idols, and they became as corrupt as the pagans around them. Now, the New Covenant, though, is different than that. The New Covenant, God doesn't tell us, avoid the nations, avoid the Gentiles. He says, no, you go into all the world and make disciples of those Gentiles. You go and change them. You have something in you now. You have the new life, the resurrection life of Christ. You've got the Holy Spirit. You've got a changed heart. That being so, you now have something that no other people have. And it makes you potentially immune to corruption. That is, if you walk in the Spirit, you'll not fulfill the lusts of the flesh. Now, not all Christians do that well, and some people who call themselves Christians probably aren't even born again, so they don't have this going for them at all. But true Christians in the Bible, they weren't afraid to be around the pagans. They actually sought the pagans out. There's an old story about some general he was in the middle of battle, and one of his lieutenants came up and said, "General, the enemy has us surrounded." And he said, "Good, they can't escape us now." It's like, we can hold up, we can defeat them, let them come, let them be there. We won't have to go out and chase them. And because when you've got the superior force, which you do if you have Christ, then greater is He who's in you than he who is in the world. And you don't have to be corrupted. Now, Christians can be corrupted, and there's many warnings in the Bible against letting yourself be corrupted, and many Christians have succumbed to that. But that's because they don't walk in the Spirit. If you walk in the Spirit, Paul said, you will not fulfill the lusts of the flesh. That's in Galatians 5:16. And that being so, we have a dynamic that the Old Covenant did not provide. We have a New Covenant reality, which is energized by the life of Christ, the resurrected life of Christ and His Spirit. And therefore, we don't have to be afraid to be among the world. They should be afraid of us, not because we're going to do them harm, but because we are going to live our lives the way they don't want to live and the way they wish they could compromise us so we wouldn't live. But we're going to do it anyway. And in fact, we're going to do our best to change them too. So, the Jews had to be kind of cowering in the Old Covenant behind walls of laws that separated them from defilement. In the New Covenant, it's the heathen that should be on the run from us, because we don't have to be afraid of them. Now, they could kill us, by the way. Jesus made that very clear. We're like sheep among wolves, and we're harmless as doves. But we're not afraid to die. That's another reason they should be afraid of us. They are afraid to die, and we're not. Now, you might say, well, hey, I've gone to church all my life, and you're describing Christians different than the people I know who call themselves Christians. Well, I guess the worst for them, I'm describing Christians the way the Bible does. There's an awful lot of people in churches that call themselves Christians that probably do not have a clue what Christianity is, because they don't get their ideas from the Bible. They get them from their preachers or from, skimming certain Bible passages they like and ignoring other ones. Now, if you read the Bible, you'll find out what being a Christian is, and you don't need to go off and live in a farm with other Christians like the Amish do, though I'm not opposed to it because, I mean, it's a good fellowship situation. I will admit that to be a robust disciple today is very difficult in the cities and in the world, not because Christians shouldn't be able to handle it, but because Christians should have, in the city, communities of faithful disciples that encourage each other and build each other up and uphold their standards. Many Christians today in cities don't know of any churches that do that. And to tell you the truth, I don't know of a lot of churches that do that. They did in the first century. So, I mean, what we need is not to run off into the woods with other Christians to be protected. What we need is to establish some rather uncompromised churches where we are. And then we can continue outreach. We're not on the retreat at this point. We're still in the outreach mode. So those are my thoughts. You had other parts of your question, but I wasn't sure what they were about, and we need to take a break here. 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My name is Steve Gregg. 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I'll be back in 30 seconds.
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0: Welcome back to The Narrow Path radio broadcast. My name is Steve Gregg, and we're live for another half hour taking your calls. You have questions about the Bible or the Christian faith. You have a disagreement with the host you want to talk about. These are the reasons that we have a phone line open for you. You can call. We have one line open at the moment. The number to call is 844-484-5737. That's 844-484-5737. And I'll repeat, as I said a half hour ago, we have a monthly men's Bible study on a Saturday morning, the third Saturday of every month, in Temecula, California. And that's this Saturday. So anyone interested in joining us for the men's Bible study there, you'll find out location and such at our website, thenarrowpath.com, under the tab that says Announcements. All right, we're going to go back to the phones now and speak with Earl in Eugene, Oregon. Hi, Earl. Welcome.
4: Oh, hi, Steve. A few days ago, you had a caller ask he's a Protestant, so what should you do if your Catholic friends invite you to church? Can you come forward and partake of the Mass? And I'm not Catholic, but I've observed some things. And since the Catholics and the Protestants take the Mass differently, it really just wouldn't work for the Protestants to partake it with them. But if they don't know any better, they come and do anyway. The Catholics are very gracious. They'll give you a pass. The Catholics also allow the Orthodox to have communion with them because they believe more or less the same way.
0: Uh-huh.
4: And there's another option. If you can't take the Mass with them, you can come forward and fold your hands like it is in prayer, and the priest will give you a blessing. That way everybody's happy. I just thought I'd throw that in.
0: Okay, Earl. Thanks for that information. Yeah, after that call, I received more information from another listener. And they said, yeah, the Catholic Church, just like you said, they said they don't serve the Mass to those who are not believers in their religious ideas, but they will. You can cross your hands over your chest or something. They'll give you a blessing. So, yeah, thank you for sharing that. But yeah, someone did share that with me afterwards. This was a few weeks ago, I suppose. Let's talk to Carrie in Fort Worth, Texas next. Hi, Carrie.
5: Hi, Steve. I understand that refuting dispensationalism can take some time. And I was wondering where you thought was the easiest and best place to start and well, what they believe.
0: Yeah, well, it depends on who you're talking to. You know, when you talk about starting to refute dispensationalism, I assume you're talking about with an individual that you, who's a dispensationalist, and you're trying to say, where do I start with these people? There's many possible starting places which would all lead to the opportunity to make all your points. It depends on perhaps what might more most naturally come up in conversation. If they make some kind of affirmation, which is clearly a dispensational one, you could say, could we explore that? You know, what does the Bible actually say about that? And start with that subject. One very good place to start in many cases would be in discussing what you think about Israel and God's promises he made to Israel. Because, obviously, the Bible teaches that Christ is the fulfillment of all the promises that God made to Israel, whereas dispensationalists think he's not. They think that most of the promises God made to Israel are not fulfilled in Christ. They're fulfilled in a geopolitical situation in the Middle East at the end times, which, of course, they believe that's being fulfilled right now, even though Christ has no evident presence there. I mean, most of the people in Israel today don't believe in Christ. And when I say most, I mean like over 99% don't, of the Jews. And so, you know, I don't see any evidence that what's going on in the Middle East has very much to do with Christ, except that it's kind of in rebellion against him. But the dispensation is, no, this is part of God's fulfilling promises them. So in other words, Christ, who is, the biblically speaking, Christ is the fulfillment of the promises God made to Israel. They have replaced Christ with a geopolitical situation in the end times, which doesn't necessarily include him. Of course, they believe it will, but it's been going on for about a century now, and it hasn't yet. So, I mean, when I say about a century, I know that 1948, which was, what, about almost 80 years ago, is when Israel became a nation. But there were Jews coming to Israel from Europe and other places and settling there for, from the beginning of the 20th century. So it's been over a century these things have been happening. And yet, there's been no mass conversions, as the dispensationalists predicted. You know, 0.5% of the Jews in Israel believe in Christ, less than 1%. So, I mean, this is not a fulfillment of anything the Bible talked about. The Bible did talk about, when the Israelites were scattered in the Babylonian exile, that God would turn their hearts around. He'd give them a different heart. And he'd bring them back to their land and restore them. Well, he did. That's what happened. That's what happened in 539 B.C. Those promises were fulfilled. After they were fulfilled, there were no more predictions of that kind made. So once a prediction has been fulfilled and no and is never repeated, there's not much reason to look for another fulfillment. And certainly, anyone who actually reads what those prophecies say could not really mistake what's happening right now in Israel as a fulfillment of any of those prophecies. Because in all the prophecies, God's central. You know, everything about God's restoration of Israel is a restoration to himself. And nothing that has happened in the past century or more in the land of Israel has had anything to do with God restoring Israel to himself. Only to a geographical piece of land where several generations have lived and died and gone to the same doom that they would have gone to had they died without going to Israel. Israel doesn't save anyone. So there's no restoration to God that's taken place. All that the prophets cared about was the restoration of the Jews to God, and then he's going to restore them to their land too. Hasn't happened. So, I mean, talking about Israel, most dispensationalists don't really think very hard about what Israel is. They just say, oh, there's something special. Since 1948, there's a nation that has the name Israel over there. They don't realize that there never was in the Bible any mention of any nation called Israel that didn't have a temple or didn't have a God as the central defining phenomenon. Israel became God's special nation at Mount Sinai and he had them build the tabernacle. From that time until 70 AD, with the exception of a brief period of 50 or less years while they were in Babylon, you know, from that time to this, the nation existed with a temple or a tabernacle in Israel because it was... The nation had no reason to exist except as a holy nation worshiping God. Well, there's a nation over there, but it's not a holy nation worshiping God, and it's not related to anything the Bible ever described as Israel. It's strictly a secular nation, just like the United States or Germany or France. And, you know, so, I mean, for some, oh, this is a fulfillment of prophecy. Yeah, which ones? I don't see any. But that's talking about Israel and actually showing people what the Bible says instead of what their dispensational teachers have claimed it says. It can be very helpful. I myself have two lecture series on our website that would, either of them, would go a long way in addressing dispensationalism. One is my eschatology series called When Shall These Things Be? And it interacts with dispensationalism all the way through. And the other series is called What Are We to Make of Israel? Which also interacts with dispensation all the way through. So they are a very close examination of the things that dispensationalists claim and a rebuttal to. Now, there may be other ways to approach the subject. You say, where do you start? The thing is, once you get started, if they want to continue, you can go on a very long time, a lot of different directions, because dispensationalism is a system that is fundamentally at odds with the teaching of the New Testament scriptures. So you can go many places with it. Anyway, I can't tell you where to start because I don't know who you're talking to or what they're bringing up. If I were you, I mean, and I am me, and I practice this myself, I don't go out looking

0: Bible that can refute their points if they just want to talk about it. Some of them don't want to because everybody they know and all the people they listen to and all the books they've read, they're all dispensationalists, and they don't want to rock the boat. In fact, they don't want to think for themselves. Because it would, I know this, because I was a dispensationalist, and when I began to, on my own, you know, study the Bible and realize, wait a minute, this is not what the Bible says, that's what I was told isn't what the Bible says here or anywhere. I mean, it took some years for me, and I didn't know anybody who wasn't a dispensationalist. I was just studying on my own. Later, I was very glad to find that most Christians were like what I had become. And most Christians are not dispensationalists, certainly have not been throughout history. But the thing is, when I began to see things differently, it scared me a little. Not in terms of thinking, oh, God's going to be mad at me if I follow what the Scripture says against what my teachers say. But really, my teachers will be mad at me. The people who are influenced by my teachers will be mad. This is a death knell to my ministry if I don't teach this stuff. But I just thought, well, it's a death knell to my ministry if I don't believe this stuff and I teach it anyway. So I'd rather have the ministry die completely than be on artificial life support by teaching things I don't believe are true. Many pastors right now listening to me are in that very position. They've begun to realize the dispensationalism they learned in their Bible schools and so forth doesn't have a leg to stand on scripturally. But if they change their mind, they're going to lose their positions, or at least risk it. I've known pastors who had the same fear when they were re-examining their Calvinism. There was a Presbyterian pastor who wrote to me some years ago. He said, man, I'm re-examining Calvinism. I'm starting to doubt it. I don't think the Bible teaches it. And he was a little afraid, but he kept going. And later he wrote to me and said, well, I told the congregation I'm not Calvinist. I lost my job. Now I'm looking for a good home church. Now, that's a terrifying thing for a pastor who's made his living and it's his career. You know, he's got some reputation. There's people who think he's the bee's knees, and they're going to think he's a heretic if he changes. Very, very hard. Paul said, if I was still pleasing men, I should not be the servant of Christ. And that's really the position all ministers are in, and every Christian, too, frankly. Anyway, Kerry, those are my thoughts on it. I don't know where to start, but I would start wherever they're at or whatever comes up in conversation. Rather than you saying, hey, come over to my house, I want to disabuse you of all your wrong views, I would just say, in fellowship, a dispensationalist, if you're talking about the things of God, they're going to say some stuff that's not true, and you can start from there. You know, gently, lovingly. It's not the most important. Right. It's not the most important thing that you disabuse them of it, but if you do, you'll find that a gentle approach probably is going to be more conducive to keeping the conversation going.
1: Well, I've always thought that asking good questions.
0: That's a good thing to
1: can
0: do.
1: Can be helpful, what do you think Paul meant when he said the Gentiles are now part of the Commonwealth of Israel? What do you think that means? Or
0: that's
1: what do you think it means when Paul says that if you're a believer in Christ, you are now a child of Abraham? What do you think that means?
0: You're Abraham's seed and heirs of the promise if you belong to Christ. Yeah. Yeah, dispensationalists don't ever have any good things to say about that. But like I said, they don't use the New Testament for their Israelology. They use the Old Testament. They don't use the New Testament for their eschatology. They use the Old. I mean, I'm not saying they don't quote New Testament passages. They just have to ignore the context and impose the context that comes from their Old Testament assumptions. I mean, I know because that's. I mean, I've been in these turbulent waters for 50 years, 60 now almost. So I mean, I'm aware of how they think and what they depend on and what assumptions they bring. And I used to do so myself. It's just I escaped, and now I'm the heretic. Except I'm the heretic who believes what the church always believed until 1830. Yeah. Anyway, brother, I appreciate your call. But, yeah, asking questions is always good. I mean, if they say something that you know is a dispensational assumption, just say, okay, what scripture are you using? What scripture are you basing on? Let's look at that. Let's look at the context and see what that does say. Anyway, brother, I appreciate your call.
1: Thank you, Steve.
0: And thanks for calling. Bye now. All righty. Vicki from Las Vegas, welcome.
2: Hello.
0: Hi.
2: Hi. Let me take you off speaker. Yeah. I have a question, Steve. I go to a Christian church.

0: and somebody, you know, sometimes tongues are speaking. I was praising the Lord and raising my hand and just talking to the Holy Spirit, and all of a sudden my spirit within me from the Lord didn't agree with the way they, you know, speaking in tongues and walking around and bouncing around. And so from within my body, from my belly, I was going, no, no, no, no, no, no. And it felt like I was going to talk in tongues, and then I stopped. Is that abolishing the Lord? I mean...
1: You mean, is that quenching the spirit?
0: Oh, wait a minute. I can't hear you. Hold on, hold on.
1: Okay, can you hear me now?
0: Yeah.
1: Okay. It sounds to me like you were probably in a, you know, a Pentecostal or a very charismatic church when you talk about people bouncing around, things like that. I would be a lot like you there. When I'm in a church where the people do that, I don't want to come back, and I'm not sure I want to stay to the end. It, generally speaking, is distracting from what you go to church for. I believe you should go to church to be put more in touch with Jesus and with members of his body who will exercise edifying gifts to the edification of the whole church. Bouncing around is not edifying. It's just having a good time. And this is the thing, that, you know, it's not just Pentecostals. Most Christians want to have a good time. Though that's not necessarily what you go to church for. You don't go to church to have a good time. You go to church so that God will have a good time, that God will enjoy what you're doing, that your submission to God and your reverence for God and your obedience to God are enhanced. And I've never seen in one of these groups where they dance and bounce and laugh and do all these other things, I've never seen anyone who does that who comes out who's more humble and submissive to God and more obedient, and their life, you know, reflects the values of a disciple more. And I don't think those churches are doing it. Certainly there's nothing like that that Paul set up, or Peter, or any of the early Christians. So it's a cultural thing. You know, if you go to a Catholic church or an Orthodox church, maybe even a high church, Lutheran or Presbyterian church, there might be a lot of liturgy, a lot of practices that's part of their culture, and it never crosses their mind to ask, did Jesus and the apostles do these things? You know, in the churches that Paul wrote to, were they doing these things? And they don't realize that in the time since the apostles, a lot of Christian churches have just developed cultural things they do different from other churches. Some of them very liturgical and formal, some of them very wild and ecstatic, and some of them more intellectually based, and some of them more, emotionally based in some more less crazy ways or whatever. Just, you know, you're right. You're right to question those things. And if they distract you, if you feel like the Holy Spirit's telling you this is not good, then honestly, I would suggest you look for another church. But you don't have to look for that church first. I would first talk to those who are in charge of the church you're going to and say, tell me exactly how these behaviors are consistent with what the Bible teaches about the church meetings. And if they can do a good job, fine. If they can't, then you'd ask them, well, if that's not what the Bible teaches, are you trying to limit these things? Are you trying to reel these things in and make the church more scriptural? If the answer is effectually no, we're not, then I'd look for another church in that case. I know very well. I mean, not just those behaviors. Lots of churches have things they do, not those same things, but things they do that you know, a Christian going there who isn't immersed in that culture already. That is to say, they're not a fish that's already whose body temperature is already adjusted to the temperature of that water. You go in there and you've got your own human body temperature. You begin to realize, wait, this is not comfortable. And lots of churches I'm not comfortable in, so I just wouldn't join them. If you feel like you want to stay because you've got friends there you don't want to leave, well, then I'd certainly try to prevail, if possible, on the leadership to see things and do things a little more scripturally so that you can feel comfortable worshiping there and not distracted from God by going to church. All right. Let's talk to Richard in North Carolina. Hi, Richard. Welcome.
2: Hey, how are you?
1: Good.
2: I'm probably missing something here, but I've been down this rabbit hole, if you will, about the name of Lucifer. It's in, mentioned one time in Isaiah 14:12.
1: Yeah,
2: it's a Latin term.
1: Yeah.
2: And 2 points. Why is a Latin term replacing the Hebrew term Hallel in Isaiah? And why, and I'm probably missing something here. I'm not putting anything to it, but the scriptures where Messiah is spoken of himself as bright morning star, and Revelation 22:16,
1: yeah,
2: and in 2:28 it talks about the morning star to those that overcome. And 2 Peter 1:19, days for arising your hearts. It seems like they're metaphorically connected, which doesn't make sense to me. Can you just, if you are able, explain why that name?
1: Okay, yeah, I think I can, and I got your question, and we're running out of time, so I'm going to just jump in here. The word Lucifer, as you say, is found in Isaiah 14:12, and only there. There's no other place in the Bible that uses the term Lucifer, which means there's no cross-reference for Lucifer that would tell us that it is, for example, the devil. As most people assume, Lucifer is the devil, but if he is, all the information that would point that direction is found in that one passage, Isaiah 14. And I don't think there is information that points that direction. In that passage, of course, it says that the prophecy is addressed not to the devil, it's addressed to the king of Babylon. And that's not surprising because the whole previous chapter is addressed about the doom of Babylon. So Isaiah 13 and 14 are a prophecy against Babylon. And in chapter 14:12, a lament against the king of Babylon. Now, he's referred to as Lucifer in some of our English Bibles. Not most of them, because modern translations do not have the word Lucifer. And this bothers some King James only type, saying, oh, they've taken out the name Lucifer. Yeah, well, the reason is there's no name Lucifer in the Hebrew Bible. And, you know, our Bibles are trying to get in English what the Hebrew text said. Now, the Hebrew text doesn't have the word Lucifer in it because there's no word Lucifer in the Hebrew language. You're right, Lucifer is Latin. For some reason, when the early English translators translated the Bible into English, they weren't doing it from Hebrew, they were doing it from Latin. And when they came to the name Lucifer in Isaiah 14:12, they took Lucifer to be a proper name. So instead of translating it as they normally would, like they did the other, I mean, they're translating the whole book of Isaiah into English. Instead of translating the name Lucifer into the English equivalent, which is light bearer or morning star, they didn't do that. They just took it right out of the Latin and treated it like a proper name. It was not a proper name. As you pointed out, Hallel, the word in the Hebrew text, is not a name. It just means a light bearer or a morning star. Now, that being true, we seem to have, in our King James and New King James, a mistake made by treating Lucifer as a proper name. And that's why when modern translations are translating directly from the Hebrew, which is what modern translations do in English, they don't have the word Lucifer because the word Lucifer is not anywhere in the Hebrew text. They instead do what the original translator should have done. They just translate the Hebrew word into the English, which is light bearer or shining one or morning star. Now, since the prophecy is addressed to the king of Babylon, who was a human being, we recognize that morning star or light bearer is simply a term of flattery to a king. Just like you would not speak normally to a king, you'd say your majesty. Or as Daniel referred to the king of Babylon in Daniel chapter 2 as the king of kings. Now these are simply flattering titles that people would use in speaking to a king. Light bearer or morning star is one of them also. Okay, so Isaiah uses that. Now, by the way, we know that Jesus in the New Testament is called the morning star, as you pointed out in Revelation 22:16. He's also called King of Kings. Both of these are terms that were used of the king of Babylon in the Old Testament, but that wasn't their name, and it's not Jesus' name. Jesus' name is Jesus. It's not morning star. It's not King of Kings. Those are titles. Those are terms to address him. Now, because Jesus is a great king, the greatest of all, to use the same kind of terms of honor that would commonly be used of earthly kings, such as your majesty, speaking to Christ, would make sense. Now, the Bible doesn't use the term your majesty, but it does use the term king of kings, which was earlier applied to Babylon's king, but now applied to Christ, or the term morning star, which again was used in Isaiah 14:12 of the king of Babylon, but used of Christ, just means that terms of honor by which one would address a king are naturally enough used to address King Jesus. And it doesn't mean that he is Lucifer. Nobody is Lucifer. It's that the king of Babylon, among the other laudatory titles he was given, was, you know, the light bearer, the morning star. And such laudatory titles apply to other great kings, too. And Jesus is a great king, so that's why he's the bright, the morning star in Revelation. So there should be no confusing Jesus with the character who's addressed in Isaiah 14:12. It's just that kings, many kings, are called by the same great titles. And as we refer to Jesus as a king, that too is a title that's given to other kings. To use other flattering titles is not unusual either. Therefore, to apply the term morning star to Jesus is quite appropriate, even though other kings, including the king of Babylon, had been dressed by that title, but they weren't him. He's the king over all the kings, so he's the most bright morning star. But that's, you know, that's why the term is being used. I'm out of time. The music's playing. I wish I didn't have to hang up on you. I need to go forward, and sorry for those still waiting to talk to me. But there's always tomorrow, if the Lord tarries. 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
4: Breaking news this hour from townhall.com. I'm Michael Harrington. The Pentagon says it has ended its latest round of airstrikes on Iran, which included targeting the paramilitary Revolutionary Guard over an attack that killed American troops in Jordan. The Military Central Command says it hit, quote, Iranian military coastal surveillance, air defense facilities, maritime capabilities, missile and drone storage sites. In Wisconsin's governor's race, a Democratic Socialist is attracting support from some Trump voters by calling for a moratorium on new data center construction.
5: Concerns over land use, water consumption, power demands, and corporate influence are fueling opposition that cuts across party lines. Polling reportedly shows broad skepticism toward data centers among both Democrats and Republicans, suggesting the issue could disrupt the usual political alignments and catch both parties off guard this election cycle. Ken Lorman reporting.
4: A new study says New York's effort to tax the wealthy may be costing the state billions.
6: The Citizen Budget Commission reports New York's share of America's millionaires fell nearly 13% in 2010 to less than 9% in 2022, the steepest decline in the nation. Researchers estimate the state lost about $11 billion in income tax revenue as high earners relocated to lower tax states. Critics warn proposals for even higher taxes could accelerate the exodus and cost the city even more tax revenue. John Scott reporting.
4: Taylor Farms expanding a voluntary recall of iceberg lettuce gotten out of Mexico because of a potential link to the multi-state cyclospora outbreak that has sickened people all across the country. California-based company says products were potentially contaminated, been shipped to 27 different states. More on these stories at townhall.com.
7: And for the win.
8: 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A popular vacation destination in southern Italy, Quilici.
7: Oh, sorry. Contestant number two, it's up to you.
9: Oh, absolutely.
7: A common name for the endangered East African weaver bird, Quilici. No, contestant number three?
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4: Jing Ye Group, the former owner of British Steel, has demanded compensation from the UK government for investment losses after the company's nationalisation last week. The British government took control last year after Jing Ye considered closing the blast furnaces of the Scunthorpe plant. Jing Ye said today the move damaged the UK's credibility and spooked investors. The company has already started negotiations under bilateral investment agreements and reserves the right to international arbitration. An independent evaluation is also being conducted. Authorities say the largest residential fire in modern Norwegian history has destroyed over 100 homes. The blaze began Friday at a townhouse in Drammen and spread to nearby forests. Firefighters continue to work on controlling the blaze late yesterday. Norwegian officials say it's the largest fire of its kind in modern times. Hundreds of people have been evacuated. So far, nobody is missing. News and analysis at townhall.com. Europe counts the cost of the recent heat wave.
12: Heat that hit Europe exceptionally early and hard this year appears to have led to a spike in deaths, with well over 10,000 more people dying at the height of the heat wave than would normally have been expected. Measures of what researchers call excess mortality, the difference between the normally expected number of deaths and the actual number, spiked in late June, with parts of Europe experiencing record temperatures. Experts caution that it takes a while for a full picture to emerge and that many heat-related deaths will never formally be recorded as such. For example, a heart attack, which can be triggered by extreme heat exposure, may be listed on a death certificate simply as a heart attack. I'm Charles de Ledesma.
4: The World Cup wraps up this afternoon, 3 p.m. Eastern time start. Then the individual awards will be handed out. Lionel Messi has quite a hill to climb to catch Kylian Mbappe of France for the Golden Boot, most goals scored. But there are several other prizes, too. More on these stories at townhall.com.
13: This is Reg.
14: Hey, I'm Reg.
13: Reg can be a little difficult to be around.
14: What? Please. Name six times.
13: Because when you casually share an opinion with Reg, Reg gets angry.
14: Give me a break. You have no idea what you're talking about.
13: So when you're renting a car for your road trip and you ask for a standard, he says,
14: are you kidding me? You know, it's people like you that keep humanity from getting anywhere. Get with the times, man. Get the automatic. It'll do the work for you. Oh, I see. Oh, or is it because it costs less? You cheap, pathetic imbecile. Live a little, you fossil.
13: There are Regs on both sides of any conversation, especially when it comes to politics. But the truth is, we're really not that different from each other. Be kind, hear each other out, and try not to be too much of a Reg. Our community will be better for it. 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

0: You are listening to The Mineral Way, and we are live, as we are every Monday afternoon, 5 p.m. Pacific time. If you want to talk with us, speak with pharmacist Ben Fuchs, 831-479-1080 is the phone number. You can also send a text to 831-218-5726, or you can email at The Mineral Way. I think it's questions at The Mineral Way. Mineral Way. I'll have to look into that. Pharmacist Ben Fuchs joining us all the way from Boulder, Colorado. Are you there, Pharmacist?
1: What is
0: Ben
1: up,
0: Fuchs?
1: Dave? What do you mean a new clock? What the heck is that?
0: A new clock, a show clock. Well, for people who don't know, Ben, this is a schedule that you and I look at, and it says when we're going to take these commercials. So, for instance, at 14 minutes after, we will be taking a two-minute network break.
1: We absolutely have to.
0: We have to do this, Ben. It's the law.
1: Oh, my gosh.
0: Yeah. It's one of the new laws.
1: I don't do well with have-tos.
0: Well.
1: All right. I'll participate. Okay. I'll play along.
0: All right. So, Pharmacist Ben Fuchs joining us today. We have phone calls and text messages already, Ben. But what's on your mind?
1: A lot of things. First of all, Merry Christmas.
0: Merry Christmas to you.
1: I didn't get to say
0: Happy New Year.
1: Happy New Year and all that kind of good stuff to you. Did you overeat?
0: Probably, Ben.
1: Did you gain weight?
0: I hope not, Ben.
1: Do you need the new Longevity GLP-1s?
0: Or GLP-1
1: enhancers.
0: I never heard of this. Is this some kind of male enhancing thing?
1: No. You know what GLP-1 is, right?
0: No, I don't, Ben.
1: You know about that new drug class of drugs that are everybody's all freaked out about? People are losing weight, movie stars and housewives.
0: No.
1: Yeah, you haven't heard of the GLP-1?
0: No.
1: The GLP-1 is a hormone system in the body, and there's drugs that mimic it. This hormone system, technically GLP-1 is glucagon-like peptide, technically.
0: Okay.
1: Ozempic. You've heard of Ozempic, right?
0: Yes, yes.
1: Yeah, Ozempic is one of those drugs.
0: Okay.
1: These GLP-1s are they're causing some really, really dramatic weight loss, but at a cost.
0: Oh.
1: The cost is Ozempic butt.
0: Ozempic butt?
1: Yes, an Ozempic face. Turns out when you lose a lot of weight really fast, it has a negative effect on your connective tissue, which starts to sag. Your skin starts to sag due to the connective tissue deterioration, so, which is why Longevity came out with their natural GLP-1 agonists that you can either use to support weight loss with your GLP-1, so you don't have to use as much GLP-1, or you can just use your Longevity GLP-1 support supplements. And I think if you folks who are feeling like they eat too much, overate during the holiday season, that might be something that you want to think about.
0: Wow, Ben.
1: Yeah. It's called Longevity GLP-1 Support System.
0: So this is one of the things that they can find at The Mineral Way, yes?
1: Absolutely. It's got fiber and bitter melon and gymnia celestia and one of my favorite amino acids, arginine, all of which help improve the satiety-inducing effect, the satisfaction-inducing effects of Ozempic or the GLP-1 drugs, balance blood sugar. And really, everybody can benefit. Even if you're not trying to lose weight, everybody can benefit from these Longevity GLP-1 support system. And that's one of the cool things about Longevity. They're always coming out with these really, really creative new products. And Jeev and Steve Wallach and all the formulators, Richard Renton, all the formulators are always looking for new ways that they can support nutrition and nutritional supplementation in distributors and folks in general with new products. And this is this YGY Activate. They call it Activate, Elevate, and Regulate. And the GLP-1 support system is a perfect example.
0: Wow, Ben, I'm going to have to look it up. I haven't been to the Longevity website.
1: Yeah, no, we're usually talking about just a few products. That's why we only talk about the basics. But this one, I'm impressed with the 30-day GLP-1 support system for weight loss. Perfect for folks who are doing a New Year's resolution. I don't do New Year's resolutions, but for folks who do.
0: Okay, so for my show notes, Ozempic butt is one of the things that we talked about today.
1: Ozempic face and Ozempic butt.
0: And Ozempic face.
1: Yes. It turns out that when you artificially, using drugs, that is, suppress your appetite, you also suppress anabolism, meaning building.
0: Okay.
1: Anabolism, the building process requires the same kind of hormones that are involved with eating behavior, as you'd expect. Because if you're in an anabolic mode, a building mode, you're going to want to eat more food. So by shutting down the appetite, as it turns out, you also shut down anabolism of connective tissue, and that leads to the kind of wrinkly Ozempic face or even more distressing Ozempic butt.
0: Oh, man, you don't want any of that,
1: Ben. No, you don't want any of that.
0: Jeez.
1: No. You don't even want to see Ozempic butt. It's bad enough as you get older, even if you don't have Ozempic butt.
0: Well, that brings up a good,
1: you know,
0: good
1: that,
0: point.
1: I went to a Christmas... I'm sorry to interrupt you, Dave. I went to a Christmas party, and I haven't been to a Christmas party in a long time, and I went to it a couple weeks ago, and all my friends who I hadn't seen for many years, they're now like my age, you know, they're in their 60s. Mm-hmm. And the topic of conversation has changed. Now everybody wants to talk about their knee replacements and their hip replacements.
0: Yeah.
1: And their arthritis and the medications they're on. So I got to talk about longevity. And then, you know, people still don't know about how powerful nutritional supplementation can be as we get older. You've been one of those persons, for folks listening, if you're one of those folks who just kind of poo-poo nutritional supplementation and now you're getting older, I'm telling you, you can age much more gracefully by getting on a basic nutritional supplement program like the Healthy Star Pack or even just the Beyond Tangy Tangerine.
0: Glucogel is also very important, as well as EFAs, right?
1: I know you love the glucogel.
0: I do. I'm a big fan of glucogel.
1: In fact, the glucogel is your remedy for Ozempic face and Ozempic butt.
0: That's what I was thinking as you were saying that. I was thinking that sounds like a job for glucogel.
1: That's exactly right. You know, one of the things I love about nutritional supplementation is the multifunctionality of supplements, right? Mm-hmm. So what do you think of when you hear the glucogel caps? What do you think of?
0: I think of glucosamine and capsules.
1: Well, I mean, in terms of what kind of health condition, health challenge would you use it for?
0: I think cartilage problems.
1: Right.
0: Joint
1: pain.
0: Problems, yeah.
1: Yeah, yeah. Arthritis, joint pain, cartilage, that kind of thing. But guess what? The glucogel caps are one of the best anti-aging, anti-skin aging supplements you could take for wrinkles, to prevent wrinkles or even reverse them.
0: Wow.
1: I like that. Isn't that interesting?
0: Yeah.
1: Not only that, but post-surgery, the glucogel caps will accelerate healing and improve the prognosis of surgery. And that's if you take them after surgery, but you'll even get better results if you start before surgery. So yeah, they're great for arthritis and joint pain, but they'll also help you with skin aging. They'll also help you with pre and post-surgical healing and the prognosis of your surgical procedure. But there's more.
0: All right, Ben,
1: we have music?
0: Well, yeah, we have music. That means we have 20 seconds. Yes, we have a
1: clock.
0: We have a clock, Ben. We'll be back in 2 minutes, you guys. Keep it tuned in. This is The Mineral Way, live every Monday, 4 p.m., 5 p.m. to 6 p.m. Pacific time. Answering your phone calls, text messages, and emails. We'll be right back.
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0: 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Any of those ways you can get your questions in to pharmacist Ben Fuchs. Before we get to the next commercial break here, Ben, we're going to run out of time if we don't start getting
1: in
0: to these phone calls.
1: 6 minutes.
0: 6 minutes, that's not much.
1: Oh, my gosh. I don't know if I like this clock thing.
0: Yeah, we might have to get rid of it, Ben. We'll just throw it away. What the heck?
1: Yeah, but we want to be on other radio stations.
0: Oh, well, then we'll use it.
1: Yeah, we got to do that.
0: All right, let's do it.
1: Okay,
0: let's see
1: so
0: what...
1: I was going to tell you about some more stuff about these glucogel caps.
0: Okay, all right.
1: Okay? Because I love multifunctionality. To me, that exemplifies the reason why nutritional supplementation is such a superior therapeutic modality than drugs.
0: Okay.
1: You can't take a drug and get multiple benefits. You can't even take a drug and get one benefit. You hide the symptoms maybe, but you don't really get benefits from drugs. But with nutrition, you get multiple benefits. So you take your glucogel caps for arthritis, you get less wrinkles. 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And that includes even facial surgeries. You know, I'm in the skin business, so people who do laser surgeries or laser procedures, they're not really surgeries, but laser procedures or chemical peels. Glucogel caps will accelerate the healing from your chemical peels or your laser procedure, and you'll get better results. Not only will it accelerate healing, but you'll get better results. But there's more. Glucogel caps actually have a blood thinning effect. So you'll actually fluidize the blood. And we know that dirty blood, what I call dirty blood or hypercoagulable blood, is one of the causes of long-term chronic diseases as well as cardiovascular health issues and high blood pressure. Glucogel caps will help fluidize the blood so you get more oxygen and more nutrition to your tissues, and it'll help reduce hypertension, high blood pressure. But there's more. Glucogel caps also can help strengthen the intestinal lining if you're dealing with leaky gut issues. But there's more. Glucogel caps can also help strengthen the blood vessels, so cholesterol doesn't have to get pumped into the arteries to patch up the arteries. So you can end up having an anti-blockage effect by using glucogel caps. And the whole thing comes in a non-toxic, inexpensive dosing modality. For cost you pennies a day or maybe dimes a day. Isn't that amazing?
0: It is.
1: No toxicity. You can buy it. You don't have to interact with the medical model to get it. It's relatively cheap, and you get all these wonderful multifunctional benefits.
0: I love it, Ben. Yes. I love it.
1: So the next time you recommend glucogel caps for somebody with arthritis, make sure you tell them they'll have less wrinkles, they'll have stronger blood vessels, a stronger intestinal lining, and better circulation as well.
0: Wow, Ben. All that for, you know, whatever
1: they
0: charge.
1: Isn't that amazing?
0: Yeah, it's... Well, you know, at the moment, I think the glucogel is like $40, $45, but you get 240 capsules. I mean, it is such a great deal. And it's so effective. I love recommending that stuff. Ben, we better get to a phone call, though, before we run out of time.
1: Okay.
0: Let's see what Craig and Campbell has to say. He wants to talk about painkillers.
1: Okay. Hey, Craig.
5: Yeah, thanks for taking my call. I'm Dave, pharmacist Benjamin. You talked about painkillers, and you're one of the few guys who even brings up that subject in the alternative medicine field, and you're all for that.
1: Heck yeah.
5: I like hearing that because, you know, pain, we've all felt that pain.
1: Yes.
5: And I just want to know what are some of the good, the thing about
1: what
5: the
1: are
5: pain
1: some of the good ones?
5: Well, yeah, the thing about the painkillers, you can't get the real strong stuff unless it's by prescription, right? But what can you have on hand? What do you like? And then for toothaches, what is the best?
1: Yeah,
5: best for like something. Like,
1: yeah, let me give you. Let me give you a bunch of ideas here. First of all, yes, I think everybody should have pain pills, oxycodone in their medicine cabinet. Everybody, Percocet or Percodan or Vicodin. The problem with pain pills is people use pain pills not for physical pain but for existential pain, the pain of life, the pain of being alive. You know what I'm saying? It's not really pain, but the suffering. You know, they numbs out their problems. And that's really where it's a misuse of pain pills. That's really where you run into a problem. It's not the pain pills. It's the abuse of pain pills. And because of the way they work, they're very, very addicting. And so that's really where they get the bad rap. But just strictly from a therapeutic standpoint, they're incredibly valuable. As anybody who's been in severe pain and taken a pain pill knows, and I have been in that kind of condition, and I praise God for pain pills. when I had that kind of, when I had severe pain. I had a bad leg injury, and I was very thrilled that I had oxycodone and even stronger pain pills. So everybody should have pain pills in their medicine cabinet because you never know when you're going to need them. That being said, you want to make sure you're using them very carefully and responsibly. And carefully and responsibly means if you have severe pain, for dental pain, for back pain, for the pain of surgical procedures or any kind of trauma or injury, they're amazing. Now, there are alternatives, and there are some wonderful nutritional alternatives, but they're not going to be as they're not going to have that same kind of intensity or powerful effect as a codeine pill or oxycodone or an opiate derivative will have. However, that being said, you may not need an opiate derivative. Aspirin's great. Aspirin is a wonderful pain pill, if you will. Has wonderful analgesic properties. Even Tylenol has analgesic properties. Even Motrin and Naprosyn have analgesic properties for dental pain, for back pain, for any kind of pain. They're not going to be as powerful, obviously, as opiates, but they're still going to be somewhat effective depending on how severe your pain needs are.
0: Hold on.
1: There's other ones, too. Yeah, we got to get to the break.
0: We got to get to a break. Thank you for the call, Craig. 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We'll be right back. 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And here's the kicker. 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Check it out today. Okay, we are back answering your questions, text messages, emails, whatever it is, we will answer them. Pharmacist Ben Fuchs joining us here live at 5 to 6 p.m. Pacific time every Monday afternoon. We're ready for your phone calls or text messages like this one here, Ben.
1: Well, wait, I got more about pain, no?
0: Oh, okay, yeah, go ahead.
1: Pain. So I'll just say real quick.
0: Fats.
1: You want to use fatty supplements for pain, particularly we talked about glucosamine. That's not really a fatty supplement, but essential fatty acids, omega-3s in particular, help reduce inflammation that's associated with pain. And then Longevity's got a really cool product that we don't talk about anywhere near enough called acetomyristoliate, CM cream and CM capsules.
0: Oh, yeah.
1: And those also work with the fatty system. The fatty system in the body controls pain. And so opiates... and pain pills, what they call pain pills, like Percocet and Percodan and that kind of thing, those work by modifying the prostaglandin system. Those don't work by the prostaglandin system, but working with the prostaglandin system is one of the ways that you can work with pain. That's how aspirin works. That's how these non-steroidal anti-inflammatory drugs work. And essential fatty acids can work in a very similar fashion. And acetylmyristoliate, which is a fatty material or fatty substance, can also work in this kind of fashion. And people use the CM cream and CM capsules together. You can use one or the other, but when you use them together, you get multiple benefits for arthritis pain. and for joint pain and for post-surgical pain. And then one more, if I can add, and I didn't mean to imply, by the way, that the opiates work with the prostaglandin system. Those work with the brain at the level of the brain. That's why they zonk people out, and that's why people kind of like them sometimes. But there's another really interesting anti-pain or analgesic material that you don't think about as being for pain relief, and that's enzymes. Bromelain. The ultimate enzymes taken on an empty stomach can be very helpful for dealing with dental pain, back pain, or any kind of inflammatory pain. And speaking of multifunctionality, the ultimate enzymes are also great blood fluidizers and blood thinners for people who have problems with hypercoagulable blood or are worried about strokes. So, again, you've got multiple benefits with nutritional supplementation. If you want pain relief, you don't have to necessarily go for the Percocet or Percodan, although, in my humble opinion, it's a good idea to keep them in your medicine cabinet, using bromelain and essential fatty acids and the CM cream and CM capsules, even magnesium and the aforementioned glucosamine can help with pain, and even the B vitamins, which you'll get in the Beyond Tangy Tangerine in abundance, can help repair nerve damage and reduce numbness, not exactly pain, but may have some analgesic properties themselves.
0: I like it, Ben. 831-479-1080, 218-5726, KSEODave@gmail.com. I have here, Ben, a text that says, Ozempic also harms your heart. Is that true?
1: Ozempic harms the heart. Well, you know, the heart is sitting on a skeleton of connective tissue, and the connective tissue, the cardiac connective tissue, plays a role in how energy or how electrical waves propagate through the heart. So I can see that happening. I don't know of any specific literature that talks about Ozempic in the heart, but anytime you're messing around with the anabolic system in the body, you can have some problems. Now, Ozempic does help stabilize blood sugar, so may have, you know, some benefits for the heart, but really there's no way. I can't find myself recommending prescription drugs for long-term chronic illnesses, although Ozempic can, in the short term, if you have diabetes or dysglycemia and heart disease, it may have a beneficial effect on reducing heart attacks or strokes.
0: 831-479-TINNY. Again, if you want to join the team, you want to join pharmacist Ben Fuchs and I, be sure to check out themineralway.com, Ben.
1: How many people are on this going to the website?
0: Oh, I don't know. I haven't checked recently, but it's a couple thousand at least.
1: A couple thousand
0: downloads.
1: Well, that's pretty good.
0: Yeah.
1: All right.
0: That's nothing to sneeze at, Ben. We're helping people, Ben. That's what we do here.
1: That's what it's all about.
0: And we help people to help others as well.
1: We help people help other people.
0: Yeah. I just said that, Ben.
1: Oh, do we have another break?
0: We have another break.
1: I'm not crazy about this clock.
0: Okay, we'll throw it away.
1: We'll have to discuss that.
0: The Mineral Way. We'll be right back.
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0: Hopefully today, Billy, we can pass along some counter-terrorist driver training tips. I thought maybe we could teach people how to do the pit maneuver so you can send the vehicle in front of you out of control.
8: Okay, let's do it.
0: Yeah. How to use your vehicle as a weapon.
8: As a weapon?
0: High-speed reverse driving, pinned vehicle escape, also some low-light and night vision operations, attack recognition and avoidance, and vehicle commandeering. We can talk about all of those here on Flight 1080. If things get really slow, I thought maybe we could teach people how to do a correct 180-degree slide through the intersection. Also sliding 90s and reverse 180s.
8: Let's do that. We're going to discuss some of these, and by no means should you ever attempt them.
0: Yeah, don't ever do what we tell you. What, are you an idiot? Well, certainly don't try it in your own car. Grab your grandmother's car. It's probably still in pretty good shape because she doesn't drive it very hard, right?
9: Flight 1080, Monday through Friday from 4 to 6 p.m. right here on AM 1080 AFCO.

0: what, Ben? I hate this clock, too. Do not take that, stupid clock.
1: I hate those clocks.
2: Listen to this.
1: Live your life. You live your life, like, ruled by the clock?
0: Yeah, don't tell me what to do.
1: Exactly. Clock schmuck.
0: Jeez. Well, there goes that show, Ben. Now what are we going to do?
1: Well, let me tell you something.
0: Okay.
1: The Who.
0: Uh-huh.
1: You know The Who?
0: Yeah.
1: Not the band.
0: Yeah.
1: The Who, the World Health Organization, predicts colorectal cancer rates will soar by 63% in 2040.
0: Oh, no.
1: You know, there's no cancer that's good, obviously.
0: Right.
1: But you don't want anything to go wrong with your colon. Oh, my God. That's horrible. And it's rising, especially among young adults. You know, colorectal cancer is something that happens as you age. Mm-hmm. And the vast majority of colorectal cancer cases occur in folks over the age of 50. But now, troublingly, the National Cancer Institute is saying that colorectal cancer is rising rapidly among young adults. You know why?
0: Why?
1: Hot dogs.
0: Oh,
1: ramen noodles.
0: Really?
1: Frozen meals, packaged. Yes, ultra-processed foods. Foods that are manufactured using industrial processing and made up of substances that are not in your kitchen. You know, hydrogenated oils and high fructose corn syrup and flavors and colors and preservatives. Multiple ingredients, mostly sugar or derivatives of sugar, salt and fats, and terrible foods, chips, crackers, cookies, sodas, energy drinks, fruit punches, and hot dogs, sausages, the worst. And you know what else is really bad?
0: What?
1: For the life of me, I cannot figure out how this food got normalized, but it did.
0: Liver.
1: Bacon.
0: Oh.
1: Bacon. What a horrible food.
0: Dang.
1: But it's everywhere. There's bacon ice cream. Have you heard of bacon ice cream?
0: I have, yeah.
1: Heck would, what? Bacon ice cream? Are you serious?
0: Well.
1: Bacon candy. The point being is that there's no possible way you can ingest most of your calories, and the standard American diet is about 60 to 80% ultra-processed food, and not expect to have digestive health issues, including colorectal cancer. And that's where the Nightly Essence comes in. And that's where the Fucoid Z comes in.
0: Mm.
1: And that's where the ultimate microbiome comes in, the ultimate enzymes. And I'm telling you, Youngevity, Youngevity's got a lot of great products, obviously, but the digestive health products are stellar for anybody who's dealing with bloating or gas or discomfort or wants to prevent colorectal cancer, God forbid, or who has ulcerative colitis or irritable bowel syndrome. You know, 80% of Americans have some kind of digestive health issue, even if it's something as benign or as mild as occasional heartburn. That's almost everybody. It's craziness. And a lot of it has to do with the fact that our food supply has completely turned over in the last 150 years. You know, if we put human evolution on a 24-hour clock, basically at a half a second to midnight, we changed our entire food supply. So, of course, there's going to be issues. So the best thing you can do is eat as little as possible and eat as unrefined as possible. The only refining that is possibly beneficial is cooking slightly. Because, you know, sometimes when you cook foods, you release some of the nutrients, you make them easier for the body to process. But other than that, fish nuggets, there's a chain out now. I don't know if you saw this chain. I'm trying to think of the name. Raising Cane's, they call it.
0: Oh, yeah.
1: It's all these crazy chicken nugget things. It's not even chicken. It's some kind of chicken nugget food concoction. And it's actually a franchise, and they're doing really well because we can't get enough fried, crunchy food. Do you know why human beings like crunchy food?
0: Why, Ben? Because
1: do you ever wonder about that? Like, we're obsessed with crunch.
0: Yeah.
1: Crunch signals to the brain freshness. And originally, crunch meant a fresh vegetable, like a celery. But when food processors got a hold of crunch, they made everything crunchy. Chips and crackers and cereals and pastries and frozen waffles, everything's and fried chicken and all kinds of fried foods. It's the crunch. Do you know that food processors will actually imitate the crunch sound in the packaging, so when you open the package, it sounds like a crunch?
0: I believe it, Ben. Hey, Ben, you know what? Let's stick to the clock just this hour, okay. And then we'll throw it away after this show.
1: Okay.
0: But let's try it out. We got 20 seconds. You're listening to The Mineral Way. Pharmacist Ben Fuchs and I answer your questions. We will be back in 2 minutes.
3: Hey,
2: Everyone has an opinion, whether it's about your favorite sports team or your new favorite restaurant or your thoughts on things in the news, current events, or that show that everyone seems to be watching. We all have different opinions, and that's great. Wouldn't life be boring if we all thought the same? And when it comes to sharing opinions, social media makes it easy, but it also makes it hard. Hard to hold back. All too often, we read something that triggers a response in us, and before you know it, we're adding our two cents, and then some. Sometimes in all caps. Whoa, slow the heck down. Do we really want to pick fights online with strangers? When you read or see something on social media that makes you mad, take a deep breath and keep scrolling. The moment will pass. Your anger is for a second, but your online comment is forever. This message is brought to you by Live Oak Broadcasting, KSCO, and your local business community.
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0: 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That's how you get a hold of us. Pharmacist Ben Fuchs joining us. Ben, did I tell you that I saw a woolly mammoth the other day?
1: No, you did not.
0: Well,
1: in the museum.
0: Out on the trail. I would like to tell you more, but we've got phone calls.
1: No, come on. Don't leave me hanging.
0: You don't really want to hear about my woolly mammoth tale, do you?
1: Was it really a woolly mammoth? Come on.
0: Well, I didn't actually go and kill it or take any...
1: What makes you think it was a woolly mammoth? Why would you even say that?
0: Because it looked like a woolly mammoth.
1: Are you sure it wasn't just some overweight person?
0: No. I'll tell you about it. I'll send you an email and maybe send you some pictures.
1: A woolly mammoth?
0: Yeah.
1: You know? Do you know who Mitch Hedberg is?
0: Yes.
1: You ever hear his joke about Bigfoot? He says, I think the problem is Bigfoot really is blurry.
0: Well, that could be the problem. I'll tell you about it later, Ben. But let's get to some business. Let's answer some questions, Ben.
1: All right.
0: All right. This is JT. He has a question about dermatitis. You're in the air,
1: okay.
0: JT.
5: All
1: come
5: right.
1: Come to the right
5: hey,
1: place, JT.
5: Going. Excellent. Thanks for taking my call. I'm calling about on behalf of my girlfriend, actually.
1: Okay.
5: She's not much of a type that likes to go to doctors and such like that, but
1: understandable.
5: She has this eczema for the past year, aka atopic dermatitis. That's
1: very
5: what
1: nice.
5: Like to call it.
1: I'm glad
5: that.
1: You said that.
5: Yep.
1: Yes, that's right.
5: Yeah.
1: First of all, there's nothing that a dermatologist can do for atopic dermatitis except for give you a steroid cream, which will suppress inflammation and give you some symptomatic relief. To really address atopic dermatitis or eczema, you got to really break it down, deconstruct it. And that's really what you have to do with all health challenges, is deconstruct them, break them down. And that's not what doctors do. That's what we do. That's what we do in this program, and that's what we do at Youngevity. So what's eczema? We'll call it. Eczema is kind of a colloquial term. The real term, as you said, is atopic dermatitis. And in that word, in that nomenclature, in that name, you have exactly what's going on, and you actually have the cure or the treatment. Not a cure, a reversal. I hate the word cure, by the way. There's no cures. Cures are magic. This is reversal. So atopic dermatitis. Yeah, two words. Atopic dermatitis. Let's take the first word. Actually, let's take the second word, dermatitis. Derma means skin. Itis means inflammation. It's like a skin inflammation, okay? And we'll explain what that means here in a minute. But the real key is the atopic part. And we gloss over that all the time, and we go to the dermatologist, even though it's in the name, atopic. What does atopic mean? Not topical. A, when you put A in front of a word, you negate it. So atopic means it's not topical. It's not a skin problem. It says it right in the name. You follow me? So to me, this is absurdity that we think of it as a skin condition when right in the name it tells us it's not. But we don't pay attention to words. We don't really do the deconstructing that we need to if we're going to really understand

0: But really, it's almost like an icon for how disease shows up. We all hear the word inflammation. You've heard it a million times, right? When you talk, if you're in the health business, you talk about it 100 times a day. Inflammation. But what does that mean? Inflammation means defense. That's why I say it's immunity. So when you have an inflammatory reaction, you have a defensive reaction. And because all chronic health challenges, whether they're skin conditions or whether they're cardiovascular or cancer or whatever, they're all inflammatory, means they're all defensive, which means they're all a response to an offending agent. And this is a long-winded way of saying for your girlfriend, there's an offending agent that's getting into her system that's triggering a defensive response, i.e. an inflammatory response, which you can tell by the name itis or the suffix itis. Does all that make sense?
1: Yes, and that's, okay. and I'm familiar with most of that, but the thing that gets us is you know, something's offending her system, but she's a good eater.
0: She's not a good eater. Stop. Don't never say that. And I'm not picking on you, by the way. I'm not picking on you.
1: Oh,
0: but
1: yeah.
0: People tell me all the time, oh, I break out every time I eat, but I eat really well. It's not like that. When we say we eat really well, what we mean is we eat really well according to the internet, according to Reddit, according to our doctor, according to our friends, according to the culture, none of which give us accurate information. You follow me? So how do you know you eat well? Well, I've read it on the internet. I don't eat the bad foods. My doctor told me. No, the marker, the criteria for eating well is how your body responds. You follow me? It's not the internet. It's not your doctor. It's not your friends. It's not Reddit. It's how your body responds. So first of all, we got to go by first principles. The first principle of chronic disease, which eczema or atopic dermatitis is that they're inflammatory. And you can tell in your case by itis. Inflammatory means a protective response, a defensive response, an immune response. A protective response, an immune response, means there's an offending agent by definition. You don't have a defensive response without an offending agent, right? It's just logic.
1: Mm-hmm.
0: This isn't medicine. This isn't science. It's logic. So there has to be an offending agent. So when you say she eats well, you can't go by that. That's like saying there's smoke in my house, but there can't be a fire because I put fire retardant in the walls. Would you ever say that? No, there's smoke. There must be a fire. Where there's smoke, there's fire. Where there's itis, inflammation, there's an offending agent, period. So when we say offending agent, we mean in the blood. Whenever we talk about something getting into the body, we're not talking about in the tissue. We're talking about in the blood. So there's an offending agent that's getting into her blood. Okay, do you see how we're working backwards? We're deconstructing it, and we're getting and that's how you want to do all of these things. You want to work backwards, go upstream. The fruit, you can't solve a problem at the level of the fruit. You got to go to the root. So you work backwards. Something's getting into the blood. Now, I'm assuming she's not injecting, because
1: nope.
0: You know, if you're injecting, that can be one way things get into the blood. But for most people, that's not the case.
1: Right.
0: What's the other way things get into the blood? Food. Always. It's not because I'm some kind of food guy. It's because that's the only way things get into the blood. I'm not a food guy. I'm not Mr. You know, David Avocado Wolf, eat your organic veggies. I'm not like that. I'm just being logical. Things are getting into the bloodstream. So how do things get into the bloodstream? Through a leaky gut. Now, when things get into the bloodstream, there's several ways they can get into the bloodstream through a leaky gut. Number one, it could be food, and it usually is. And you want to do your girlfriend should be doing a food diary and seeing when she flares up. Flare-ups are your best friend because they'll give you real-time information. But there's other things that can get into the blood once the intestinal lining becomes inflamed. Food, in addition to food particles, bacterial particles can get into the blood. Remember, the intestine's got a lot of it shouldn't, but for a lot of us, the small intestine has a lot of bacteria and particles called LPSs, which stands for lipopolysaccharides. Those are little bacterial particles, these LPSs. Those can get into the blood. And those can also trigger an immune response. And then finally, there are chemicals, immune chemicals like histamine, that can get into the blood. And those are involved with eczema. So you got to work on the intestine, and that's always, always going to be the case. And you do that, there's several ways you could do that. The most important way is to watch for foods that trigger a problem. But you can also use the Fucoid Z, which we talked about earlier, glucogel caps, collagen peptides, nightly essence, ultimate enzymes, ultimate microbiome. There's a ton of longevity products that you can use in addition to food elimination through

0: food diary, or using your food diary. And then there's one other little sneaky place where intestinal health will impact chronic disease or have an effect on chronic disease. And this is really important, and it's very underappreciated. When the intestine becomes inflamed, which is what happens when you have a leaky gut, not only do you have the problem with toxicity getting into the bloodstream, but now you're going to suffer from malabsorption because an inflamed intestine doesn't absorb nutrients, particularly fatty nutrients. So in addition to supporting the intestine, avoiding problem foods and supporting intestinal health, you have to start using nutritional supplements, particularly the fats and the essential fatty acids and fatty vitamins and fatty minerals. And by that I'm talking zinc and selenium, which are two minerals that seem to be handled by the fatty system of the body, and they play a major role in skin health. So I'd be using zinc picolinate, 50 milligrams a day, your ultimate selenium, probably 400 to 600 micrograms a day, and then, of course, all the fats, particularly the ultimate EFAs, which are almost like a treatment for dermatitises via this whole inflammation effect that we talked about earlier, how fats control the inflammatory process.
1: Hold it right there, Ben. We got a break.
0: One last thing. 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
2: 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Oh, the news lately, it's exhausting. People in many communities are struggling. Prices are high and wages are low. Add in some really tough weather disasters and you've got a country on edge. And if you do a brief scroll on social media, well, that can really add fuel to the fire. There are some crazy opinions and posts out there, and it can be just awful to read them. So, how can you stay sane but also stay informed? And most importantly, how can you stay polite and civil? Remember that things online are not always true. Remember that social media is a poor substitute for real dialogue with a friend. And remember that your words have impact. If you want to change something, don't be the angry, aggravated voice. Use better words. Be the voice of logic and reason. Be civil. This message is brought to you by Live Oak Broadcasting, KSCO, and your local business community.
1: All right, Ben, that's the final break of the evening. Holy cow.
0: That was a lot of breaks.
1: Jeez, man, what are we doing here?
0: I hope these radio stations appreciate this.
1: I hope they do, Ben, but they probably don't. Well, whatever.
0: Whatever. All right, so last thing I want is
1: our... He's hung up.
0: He's hung up. Yeah, okay. So topically, you can use topical A and D ointment. You can buy A and D ointment, or if you want to go the steroid route, you can get hydrocortisone. The stuff they give you at the dermatologist, if you go to a dermatologist, you'll get Lidex or something like that, triamcinolone. Those are just fancy versions of hydrocortisone, and they'll suppress the swelling, suppress the inflammation a little bit and relieve the itching if you're absolutely miserable, and it can be miserable. But you really, really, really want to backtrack this thing to toxicity in the blood, i.e. digestive health.
1: All right, Ben.
0: Because really, then, you know what, Dave? Then you'll not only get rid of your eczema, but you'll add years to your life, reduce the likelihood of some other chronic degenerative disease further on down the road. And it's no accident that asthma and eczema go hand in hand. And a lot of folks who have one of those conditions have the other as well. They're both inflammatory conditions.
1: Ben, what is more unbelievable to you? Along with longevity, selling longevity products have helped countless people find better health. Or B, I saw a woolly mammoth on a hike near the university. Which sounds more unbelievable to you? Unbelievable to you.
0: The woolly mammoth. I want to hear about this woolly mammoth thing.
1: Right.
0: Who did you see?
1: Who did I see, Ben? It's what?
0: You did not see a woolly mammoth.
1: Well, I mean, obviously it could not have been, right? Because woolly mammoths have been...
0: So what was it?
1: I don't know, Ben. I'm going to go back out there and see if I can find it.
0: Was it elephantine?
1: It was elephantine, yes.
0: It was elephantine and hairy?
1: Yes.
0: And it wasn't like a homeless person or anything.
1: No.
0: I'm not down on homeless people.
1: I know that some of them.
0: And by the way, they're unhoused.
1: Yes, Ben, come on. Yeah,
0: the unhoused.
1: Right.
0: Yes. What do you think of all that? I never did ask you your pronouns.
1: I go by he, him.
0: Yeah.
1: Yeah.
0: They.
1: And
0: they, it.
1: You know, he, him. You know, I saw in the news that the Olympics are going to disallow transgender men to compete in women's sports, Ben.
0: That doesn't seem very right.
1: Saying that even after the sex change, the physical benefits of being a male for that whole, you know, span of your life is an unfair advantage.
0: That's just crazy. Come on. Isn't that craziness?
1: Oh, I think so, yeah.
0: I don't even know. Is that like some kind of joke somebody's playing on us?
1: It's real, though, Ben.
0: You know, you have to say birthing person instead of mother.
1: I know. It's real. You and I know, right? I mean, because, you know, we have to dance more carefully around some of these things. So we see it. But, yeah, that's ridiculous, Ben.
0: It's like ridiculousness. It's like, do you ever hear this thing in philosophy called reductio ad absurdum?
1: No.
0: So when you take something and make it, if you're trying to prove a point, you go to the most extreme example, the most absurd example.
1: Okay.
0: And that's what that is, this whole idea of, like, birthing person. Come on, pronouns? I don't know. I guess I'm getting old.
1: No, I think I'm with you on this one, Ben.
0: Yeah?
1: Yeah.
0: Totally. I have a live and let live attitude. You can do whatever they want, but that's a little much.
1: Well, you know, I think at some point it's a denial of reality, and that's not a healthy thing mentally. That's just not healthy.
0: Exactly. Gender is a thing, man. You're born a certain way. No? Maybe. Am I wading into areas that we shouldn't be talking about?
1: Well, you are a pharmacist, Ben, so you have your opinion.
0: From a pharmacy perspective, you either got something hanging in there between your legs or you don't.
1: Right.
0: something dangling in there or not. You know, it's basically what it is.
1: All right. Well, Ben, I want to remind people to check out The Mineral Way. That's the name of our podcast. You can check out more at themineralway.com. You can check out some of our shows. Yeah. We'll have some premium stuff to offer as well.
0: If you're a longevity rep, you know, share the shows. Because we talk about products. We're proponents of the products. Mm-hmm. And if you have questions, if your potential customers have questions, turn them on to our show.
1: Yeah, absolutely. That's why we do this, Ben. We answer questions so that you can learn and pass on the information.
0: Absolutely. It's not just for, you know, it's for everybody, really. But longevity reps, if you're a longevity rep out there, really take advantage of what we are bringing to the table. Take advantage of us.
1: You'd be crazy not to.
0: Yes, agreed.
1: Right.
0: Anything else? Any questions? We only got a couple minutes here.
1: No, Ben, that's just about all the time we have. So we're going to wrap it up here. So let me thank you for...
0: Happy New Year.
1: Happy New Year to you as well, Ben. I hope you have a great New Year. I hope we do a lot more shows together and have a lot more fun together.
0: I'm thinking 2026 is going to be a really, really good year.
1: You think so?
0: I have a good feeling about it.
1: Me too, Ben.
0: Good deal.
1: Why? Why do we feel that way?
0: Because it can't get any worse. No, I'm just kidding. I'm just kidding. It can always get worse.
1: Right.
0: Don't ever say.
1: All
0: don't
1: right.
0: ever say what else can go wrong.
1: Right.
0: Never say that.
1: Never say that. All right, Ben, let me thank you for joining us, and we'll see you next week, yes?
0: Okay, take care, Dave. See you next week. Bye.
1: That was pharmacist Ben Fuchs. He joins us live every Monday at 5 p.m. Pacific time. So if you have any health questions, why don't you write them down and call us Mondays at 5, from 5 to 6 p.m. If you're listening to this at some other time, then it's most likely a replay or something from the podcast, which you can catch at themineralway.com. So with that out of the way, I want to thank you for joining us here. This is the last show of the year. We will see you, I guess, next year. Holy mackerel. Yeah, we'll see you next year. You're listening to The Mineral Way, themineralway.com, 479-1080, 218-5726, questions@themineralway.com.

0: This is Reg.
1: Hey, I'm Reg.
0: Reg can be a little difficult to be around.
1: Hey, whoa. What do you mean by that?
0: Because when you casually share an opinion with Reg, Reg gets angry.
1: How dare you say that to me?
0: So when you're out to lunch with Reg and you say something like, "This salmon is so good. I just love how they use cilantro." Reg says,
1: "Oh, you disgusting idiot. You salon chumps are exactly what's wrong with this country. As far as I'm concerned, cilantro should be illegal and you should be in prison. Plus, salmon stinks. You should just throw it in the garbage. This is cod country."
0: There are Regs on both sides of any conversation, especially when it comes to politics. But the truth is, we're really not that different from each other. Be kind, hear each other out, and try not to be too much of a Reg. Our community will be better for it. This message is brought to you by this radio station and the spirit of local businesses.

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2: Breaking news this hour from townhall.com. I'm Michael Harrington. The Pentagon says it has ended its latest round of airstrikes on Iran, which lasted 8 days, includes targeting Iran's paramilitary Revolutionary Guard over an attack that killed American troops in Jordan. The interim peace deal is pretty much over. Former Deputy National Security Advisor K.T. McFarland is weighing in on the situation. Correspondent Willie Nelson has more.
3: Appearing on Larry O'Connor's program on Salem News Channel, Katie McFarland discussed how regional energy infrastructure is reducing Iran's leverage over global oil markets.
4: While nobody's been paying attention, the Strait of Hormuz is becoming less relevant by the minute because countries in the Middle East are building pipelines to avoid the Strait of Hormuz, and they're also sending their tankers to the United States to fill up with American oil.
3: McFarland says the trend gives the United States greater strategic influence in the region. Willie Nelson, The White House.
2: Democrats face a tough Senate map as competitive seats pile up. Correspondent Ken Lorman has more.
5: Democrats face a challenging path to regain Senate control in 2026, needing a net gain of 4 seats from their current 47, while Republicans defend only 2 competitive seats amid a 53-47 majority. Several Democrat-held seats in states like Georgia, Michigan, Minnesota, and New Hampshire could prove unexpectedly competitive due to the Democratic candidates and GOP gains in traditionally blue areas. Ken Lorman reporting.
2: Andy Burnham enters 10 Downing Street on Monday as Prime Minister of Britain with enthusiasm behind him, but big troubles ahead. He inherits the cost of living crisis, regional inequality, and international conflicts in Ukraine and the Middle East. After leading Greater Manchester, Burnham now tackles national issues like boosting the economy and improving services. More on these stories at townhall.com.
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2: Russia attacked Kiev overnight with ballistic missiles and other weapons, killing one person and wounding more than a dozen. The attack highlights Ukraine's shortage of U.S.-made Patriot air defense systems. President Trump has said he is prepared to grant Ukraine licenses to the Patriots themselves, but the details on the timeline remain unclear. The attack began about 1:30 this morning and continued for several hours with explosions echoing across the city. Russia launched more than 40 missiles and 120 drones across Ukraine. The Federal Aviation Administration says Boeing will be allowed to take responsibility for certifying all of its 737 MAX and 787 planes starting next week. The FAA took over 737 MAX approvals in 2019 after 2 crashes were blamed on a new software system that Boeing had installed. The FAA also ended the company's right to certify Dreamliners in 2022. News and analysis at townhall.com. After 246 years, Private John Pumphrey is unknown no more.
7: For more than 2 centuries, a fallen Revolutionary War soldier was unknown and unnoticed. Now, thanks to happenstance and the wonders of DNA, he has a name just in time for the 250th birthday of the nation he fought and died to create. The remains were found in 2022 in a shallow grave associated with the 1780 Battle of Camden, South Carolina. DNA extracted from a small bone at the base of his skull was analyzed and uploaded to genealogical sites. The soldier was recently identified as Private John Pumphrey of Maryland. An orphan, he may have been as young as 13 when he enlisted in 1777. I'm Bernie Bennett.
2: Today is Sunday, July the 19th. It's the 200th day of 2026. On this date in history, 1969, Apollo 11 and its astronauts Neil Armstrong, Buzz Aldrin, and Michael Collins went into orbit around the moon on this day. Shortly thereafter, they landed. More on these stories at townhall.com.
8: Hey, this is Dr. Duncan McCollum, and I have this amazing patient, Lauren, here, and she had a few things to say.
9: Hi, I'm Lauren Spencer, a local realtor, and I've been seeing Duncan for years now. 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But lately, I've had trouble with my feet, and I'm an avid walker, avid biker, avid golfer, and my feet were aching all the time, and I tried Duncan's TRT machine, which is an amazing stem cell machine that rejuvenates the cells. And my feet, I've had like three or four sessions with the machine, and my feet are like new. 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
8: 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That was awesome. 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
13: Good morning. It's Larry O'Connor here in Washington, D.C., your nation's capital, on our flagship station, the mighty 105.9 FM WMAL. It's the Relief Factor Studio. Good morning, O'Connor and Company. Ready to go for the next 3 hours. I'm wearing a jacket and tie. And it's radio. That tells you how seriously I'm taking today's show, as well we should, by the way. Coming up in our next hour, Congressman Marlon Stutzman from Indiana is going to join us. Plus, Matt Schlapp is actually taking the CPAC road show on the road. He's in London telling the Brits about conservative values, because I don't know if you've been seeing London recently. They need a lesson. Also, Senator Ron Johnson in that 7 a.m. hour. 8 a.m. hour brings us former Congressman Mike Rogers, who is the presumptive nominee for the Republicans to be on the ticket for Senate in Michigan, and the craziness of that race. And then the chairman of the House Ways and Means Committee, Jason Smith. Looks like we got another reconciliation bill going through. This time, point people will be in the Budget Committee, but you know that the chairman of Ways and Means will have something to say about it as well. So we'll talk about that. That's a lot, and there's even more, because yesterday on Capitol Hill, independent journalist Nick Shirley testified before a Senate hearing. By the way, I believe, and I just want to double-check this and triple-check it, because we like to lead with facts here. This isn't MS Now. I don't believe one Democrat senator showed up for this hearing. If we can just double-check that, but that's what I saw buzzing about on the... there you go. Yeah, there's the headline. Democrats unite to boycott hearing on emerging threat facing America. What's that threat? The threat is fraud. Welfare fraud, Medicare fraud, Medicaid fraud, all of the fraud that's been uncovered by, not by CBS, not by Washington Post, not by the New York Times, by an independent journalist who operates on social media and on YouTube. He's in his early 20s. His name is Nick Shirley. And for those of you who say, oh, this is just a stunt for YouTube and there's nothing real here and he's not really uncovering anything. Well, first of all, it led to the let me be clear. It led to Tim Walz, the governor of Minnesota, removing himself from the campaign in Minnesota to run for re-election. He was planning on running for re-election. He would have been on the ticket to run for a third term right now, this November. And he removed himself from the ticket. This is the guy who was the presumptive vice president should Kamala Harris have won the presidential election in 2024. He was chosen by Kamala Harris and nominated by the party to be one heartbeat away from the presidency, and weeks after Nick Shirley's investigative report broke, he removed himself from contention for re-election. Also, earlier this week, a daycare owner in Minneapolis that was featured in Nick Shirley's video from December pled guilty for a $4.6 million fraud scheme. Again, not the New York Times, not 60 Minutes, not the Washington Post. Nick Shirley, independent journalist. A lot of admiration for this guy. Ever since this story first broke, we've been highlighting it here on this radio program, on the network that you're hearing us on, and certainly at the Town Hall websites where I serve as the editor. On my Town Hall Daily Show at noon, we covered Nick Shirley and continue to cover his investigative reports, because not only did he do this work in Minneapolis, and they're just now bearing the fruits of that work with convictions or guilty pleas, he also exposed fraud in the same realm in California, in Ohio. He just dropped a story over the weekend in New York. It's very real, and why the networks aren't following suit, it really does make you wonder what those real and true big journalism degrees from a liberal arts college, well-funded, big, massive legacy media outlets, what they really think their job is. Why do they think they're there? Because it seems to me this is exactly what you want journalists to do. So Nick Shirley, of course, for his troubles, has been slimed. He's been called racist. He's been called a fraud. They actually proposed a law in California to make what Nick Shirley is doing illegal. And that thing that he's doing is standing in front of a government-funded fraud machine, stand there with a camera and microphone and ask people questions. You know, it's called journalism. It's what 60 Minutes did for decades. They don't do it anymore. Now they just want to trap Republicans and conservatives and try to make them look like fools. So here was Nick Shirley, part of his opening statement yesterday in the Senate hearing that Democrats refused to participate in. Go ahead.
14: By exposing the fraud, I actually also exposed the politicians and media and media who worked for years to cover it up. Governor Tim Walz labeled my work as white supremacy and called me a far-right delusional conspiracy theorist. Meanwhile, he dropped out of re-election, and he even said he has ended his political career. Now the highest government-funded daycare in Minnesota has pleaded guilty to daycare fraud, and the largest autism bust in America history has been exposed. Where is Tim Walz in the media now? It just so happens that over 80% of the fraud committed in Minnesota is by the Somali population.
13: And Nick Shirley, by the way, I think he's 24 years old, maybe 23 years old. That's Nick Shirley reading from his statement and telling you exactly what happened to him and what he was able to do with his investigation. Senator Ashley Moody, who was one of the senators who called for this hearing, she had something to say as well. Let's go to her.
15: Tim Walz, governor of Minnesota, do you remember when he wanted to be our vice president and was bragging that all of these types of new small businesses were reasons why he should be trusted with leading?
14: Yes.
15: And now we're determining what all these small businesses like the Learing Center were? He used this as a reason that he gave the American people of why he should leave. So why are we surprised that immediately he's defensive and comes after a young kid that's trying to point out on behalf of his generation where this money is really going and this fraud? And look at what the leader of California said. Did he really say, in response to you uncovering just astronomical fraud and waste, that, and I want to quote this because I am appalled by it, did he really say slow surely is the fraud?
14: Yes, he did.
13: Yeah, that's Gavin Newsom calling Nick Shirley slow Shirley and saying that he was the real fraud. This is the man who wants to be president. You see the pattern developing here, right? And this is such an important part that Senator Moody pointed out, because, you know, Minnesota was supposed to be this huge success story, the Minnesota miracle, under the watchful eye and guidance and leadership of Tim Walz. Look at all of these new small businesses that have been created, and so many in our poor refugee and immigrant community. Look at all these Somalis who come here. We welcome them. We don't need walls in this country. We welcome people from war-torn nations like Somalia, and we give them a chance, and they've started their own businesses. They're so American. They're so entrepreneurial. They're frauds. Not the people. The businesses were frauds. Tim Walz knew it. They looked the other way. They didn't prosecute it. And then instead they used the fraudulent learning centers and home hospice care and welfare, Medicare, Medicaid fraud-related businesses as statistics to show how the businesses are growing in Minnesota, to make it look like Tim Walz is a hero of the entrepreneur. And it was all built up with your tax dollars and did nothing. And then there's the question of where that money went as they were defrauding Americans of millions and millions and tens and billions of dollars of tax dollars. Did it just go into the pockets of those Somalians living here in Minnesota? Or maybe did that money go back home? That's where Senator Ron Johnson picked up the question. Senator Ron Johnson joining us, by the way, in our 7 o'clock hour. Let's go to that part of the hearing.
16: I mean, $700 million in cash flowing out of the Minneapolis airport back to, you know, countries in Africa. Have either of you gentlemen kind of investigated the foreign sourcing or an organization of a lot of this fraud? I mean, we're opening it up to foreign governments to fund their own operations.
14: Well, yeah, it's been proven that a lot of the money in suitcases that left Minnesota went back into the hands of people inside Somalia. And, for instance, in New York City, where I just did an expose exposing this adult daycare fraud, nobody at these daycares actually knows who the owner is. A lot of them had just been hired within the past month. In Miami, you have the Cuban government running these DME companies that are fleecing and quite literally looting from Medicaid. A lot of foreign governments have infiltrated our Medicaid because it's so simple and so easy to defraud.
16: By the way, we know it's $700 million because government watched it go out. They let it go. They didn't even put the IRS on the case. You know, it's truly remarkable what we're allowing to happen here. So again, Mr. Chairman, I commend you, like Senator Ernst did, for holding this hearing, and you know, Ashley Moody. This is an incredibly important hearing, and it speaks volumes.
13: Yeah, it speaks volumes, all right. And also, as you look at this and you start seeing the exposure of all of this fraud, you may be yelling back at your radio or your television or your device, why aren't they doing anything? Why aren't they passing any laws? Why aren't they? Well, hold on. They did do something. In California, in fact, they mobilized and they did pass a law to stop all of this. Now, not to stop the fraud, to stop Nick Shirley. Watch. Listen.
16: You mentioned the Stop Nick Shirley Act. What is that? I mean, can you describe that in greater detail?
14: Yeah, so that's a bill that's been created by Mia Bonta, the wife of the Attorney General of California. And the official title is AB 2624, and it's to provide, make it essentially illegal to expose and to film outside of immigration support service providers. That means any entity that...
13: Yeah, the Stop Nick Shirley Act. They don't call it the Stop Nick Shirley Act, but it would make it illegal to film outside of any of these so-called support centers, these institutions of fraud. But only if they...
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0: the 16th day of July. We've got like 3 weeks left until the big last round of primaries. That includes Michigan, where all eyes are on that Senate Democrat primary race. The Republican in the Senate primary race, it's pretty much cleared the field. I think there might be a couple of people on the ticket, but really it's Mike Rogers. He's going to win that nomination, a former congressman, former FBI agent. He's going to be joining us today, coming up in the 8 o'clock hour on the East Coast at 8:05. Future Republican nominee for Senate in Michigan, Mike Rogers. Also, by the way, Missouri is having their big primaries in 3 weeks in Missouri. And any listener of this program for a long time knows that Krista Gall is a dear personal friend of mine. Krista Gall appeared on a regular basis on my D.C. WMAL program. In fact, he was my guest host when I was on vacation for several years there. And ironically, before I got my job at WMAL back in 2011, I was his guest host when he would go on vacation from his program that he used to host out of Philadelphia. He left the radio business in March and is running for Congress in Missouri, Missouri 6. He's got a primary. Anyone in the Missouri area, or if you have family or friends in Missouri, if they live in that district, vote for Krista Gall. And we've got a Missouri congressman joining us later in the show, the chairman of Ways and Means, Jason Smith, will be joining us. So a lot of action in Missouri and in Michigan, and we've got key players in those states coming up on this show today. One other thing I want to say about Nick Shirley, just to button up our conversation yesterday, if you want to meet Nick Shirley, if you want to thank him for the great work that he does, if you want to praise him, I'm actually appearing with him at an event in September, September 26th in Pasadena, California. It's connected to our station there in Los Angeles, KRLA, the morning answer, the host Jennifer Horn there. It's going to be a great event. It's called Town Hall 2026 in Pasadena. It's going to feature Nick Shirley. It's going to feature Adam Carolla. It's going to feature the Republican nominee for governor in California, Steve Hilton. Our friend and colleague Alex Marlowe from Breitbart and from Salem. Jennifer Horn, of course, the host of The Morning Answer in Los Angeles. And yours truly, Larry O'Connor. That's on September 26th, all-day event at the Ambassador Auditorium in Pasadena. It's going to be big. And if you're in the Southern California area or if you want to travel to Southern California, it's not a bad place to visit. Wouldn't want to live there. Come and visit Nick Shirley. We're going to have a lot of praise for this young man, and we'll be really getting into what he's been able to accomplish. That's September 26th. You can get information up there on the interwebs, certainly at KRLA's website. Just look it up, AM 870, The Answer. So I consider this to be the most important story of the day, what we're about to tell you about. And let's start with the woman who is the victim of what many are calling government abuse. This is a woman in her 70s just trying to retire and have a good golden year era in Florida, as so many other people go to Florida. And we love Florida. We love Governor DeSantis. We think Florida does so much right. But boy, did they mess up here. She gets a new car. She orders her license plate. She gets the license plate in the mail. And, well, the license plate, I'm going to spell out what it says. In Florida, they have their little oranges in the middle, the two little oranges on the logo of the state of Florida. It's the Sunshine State. And so the letters and numbers of the license plate are separated by that little cluster of oranges. And on the left side, as you're reading the license plate, it's got SQZ, which obviously if you're doing a personalized license plate, SQZ reads squeeze, right? And then on the other side of the little cluster of oranges, it's A55. But of course, any child knows, any child that's, you know, goofed around with a calculator knows that the 5 can also be used as an S. And so read it along with me. The license plate says squeeze ASS. Imagine getting that license plate in the mail. Imagine the government sending that to you. This woman, she raised the issue with media because she was so outraged. She immediately called the local television station to express her outrage, and she is upset. Here she is. I'll let her speak for herself.
1: I don't think a woman that lives in a senior community that's going to be 77 years old next month will be driving around with what this plate has to say.
0: Well, let me just say there are some women in Florida who would be just fine driving around with what that plate has to say. And from what I hear about what goes on at the Villages, there may be plenty of 77-year-old women who are willing to do that as well. She went ballistic, she said. She wonders how that passed inspection.
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7: SRN News, I'm Mary Rose. The United States has launched more airstrikes at Iran, targeting the Revolutionary Guard in response to the killing of U.S. troops. Iran retaliated by firing missiles toward Jordan, risking a wider conflict with neighboring Israel. On Sunday, Kuwait, Jordan, and Bahrain activated defenses against Iranian drones and missiles. Iran claims a nuclear site under construction was hit. The U.S. and Iran have returned closer to all-out war as last month's interim deal meant to permanently end the fighting has crumbled and shipping traffic in the Strait of Hormuz has stalled. Russia has attacked Kyiv and other Ukrainian cities with missiles, drones, and bombs, killing at least six people. Dozens are wounded. The strikes highlight Ukraine's shortage of U.S.-made Patriot air defense systems. This is SRN.
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0: him in the House of Representatives. These new Democrats, I'm talking about the ones who have just won victories in deep blue districts, picking off senior Democrats who have held office for many, many years. You can call them establishment Democrats if you want, but these were incumbent Democrats running for re-election who had to fight off, and in many cases lost, in primary challenges against socialists, Marxists. These are people who are aligned with the Democrat Socialists of America, who then run as Democrats and openly explain how they want to dismantle the Democratic Party and, by the way, dismantle our way of life in this country. They say it out loud, what their strategy is. And if you're a Democrat, you have two choices. You can either fight them and say, no, you are not us. We are not the same. Our party may be liberal and progressive, and we may flirt with certain socialist government programs, but we are not socialists. You could do that and try to make that case. Or you can be like Gavin Newsom, who has never had a real job except for owning a winery out of high school because he was born with a silver spoon in his mouth and he was given a lot of money by the Getty family. And then was mayor of San Francisco, then was lieutenant governor of California, then was governor of California. And, well, you know, if you want the next gig and you don't want to just live off of the money your wife makes doing documentaries after she worked for Harvey Weinstein and turned the other way when she saw everything he was doing, well, then you got to get the next job, and that's being president. Gavin Newsom is a lot of things. He's slimy. He's a sociopath. He's a narcissist. He's a liar. He's got great hair. And the hair gel budget in Sacramento must be astronomical. The governor hair gel is not stupid. And he sees the playing field. He sees where the lines are being drawn in his party. And he knows, given the field of other candidates like Josh Shapiro and Pete Buttigieg and maybe Kamala Harris and J.B. Pritzker and whatever names you might hear as potential nominees for the Democrats, he's right now leading the pack. He's got the highest profile. He's the governor of the biggest state. He's raising a lot of money. He's got a great television presence, but he knows that if he wants that nomination, he's got to appeal to those Marxists. He's got to signal to the socialists that he's their guy. You see, Bernie isn't running. AOC isn't running. Mamdani can't run. All these socialists, all the Marxists, at the moment, are sitting this out. So they're going to align around someone. They're going to align around the candidate who will wink, wink, nudge, nudge just enough to them to let them know that if they back this guy or this gal, he's going to let him into the room. He's going to put them in the cabinet. He's going to slowly but surely transform this country into a Marxist utopia. Gavin Newsom knows he's got to do that. He's got to audition for them so he can get the part. So here he was earlier this week at a forum in California. Listen to the words he chooses, because he goes through this entire process explaining that our economic system in America, our free market system, our capitalist system is broken and it's not working. Now, if you make that statement, you've got to replace it with something, right? Listen to what he says.
1: Something's fundamentally broken here. And that wealth is creating power, power locking in rules and regulations, locking everybody else out. You can't play in the margins anymore. We can't fail more efficiently. Certainly nostalgia is not working. I would argue socialism is not going to work. But capitalism as we know it doesn't work either.
0: Capitalism as we know it doesn't work is the definitive statement, along with our system is broken. He gives a little lip service and says, I could argue socialism won't work. He says it with a chuckle in his voice. But then it's noteworthy that he doesn't actually argue at that moment that socialism won't work. See, he could have. Doesn't. And these things aren't working. We got a problem. But socialism isn't the answer. And now let me explain why. But he doesn't. He just brushes it off with a chuckle. I could argue. You could argue? Well, why don't you argue? Well, he doesn't argue that socialism doesn't work. because he needs the socialists. He needs the Marxists. Anyone who gets the nomination needs these people. They need Bernie Sanders. They need his support. Now, let me remind you who the Democrats are allowing into their club. And it's not like they're sneaking in the back door. Hakeem Jeffries, Chuck Schumer, Gavin Newsom, they're opening the front door wide, and they're saying, come on in, folks. Here's Fox News breaking down exactly, and you've heard me talk about this too, but it's nice to get validated by other media outlets. We've talked about it a lot on this show, and you better get used to it because we are fighting Marxists right now, and we're not going to let it go. Here's Fox News breaking down exactly what the Democrat Socialists of America, the DSA's platform is. They just voted on this. This is what they stand for. Go ahead.
2: Who is representing people of America on the Hill? They want to eliminate the U.S. Senate. They want to replace the president and the U.S. Supreme Court with an executive and judiciary chosen by a subordinate to Congress. They want amnesty for all immigrants. And they want to defund the Department of War.
1: This is according to a source inside the DSA.
3: Yeah, but the main point is that there was this massive talking point that this is just liberal states and, liberal districts where this has happened. I'm sorry. This is happening all across the country. And they have some platforms that a lot of young people and a lot of people that have grievances with the rich are going with. It's anti-American, it's anti-Jew, it's anti-Israel, is anti the foundation of how this country was built. They believe that our country is deeply flawed, and they're winning. So you got to have a Republican Party that speaks truth to power.
0: That's
3: on
0: right.
3: All of it. They don't even
0: That's
3: want
0: what
3: the
0: you need. Yeah, listen, a lot of you are saying, how are these young people embracing Marxism? How are they saying, oh, yeah, this is a good idea? And the answer is because not enough of us are standing up and pointing out how evil these ideas are. In fact, we, sadly, too many of us, are ignoring who they are and what they stand for. They're not even telling you what you just heard from Fox and what I've been telling you about what their platform is. But here's the problem. They're very good at propaganda. They're very good at pushing back against any criticism. Marxists, you know, they end up being authoritarians. They're pretty good at silencing their critics. And so they'll just wave this away and say, oh, that's just Fox News. They're crazy, right? But that's just Larry O'Connor. That's that just talk radio. That's just, you know, that's not true. That's not who we are. That's not what we stand for. That's not, no. Okay, fine. Don't listen to Fox News. Don't listen to Salem Radio. Don't listen to Salem News Channel. Don't read Town Hall. Don't listen to talk radio. I've got an idea. Let's listen to them. Let's listen to the leadership of the Democrat Socialists of America because they're telling you who they are. Let's start with clip 20.
4: And, you know, we have a unique responsibility to act from the heart of empire, the belly of the beast. The most important thing that we can do is take that empire down from within.
5: Our role ultimately is to facilitate our own empire's failure in ways that we can, ultimately to overthrow our own empire.
6: U.S. imperialism is not a thing that can be reformed away. It has to be overthrown through revolutionary struggle.
7: And to build a mass movement that can use the leverage of workers to hit the kill switch on American imperialism here within the American empire.
0: These are the radicals who are part of the Democrat Socialists of America leadership. And this is a great video montage put together by the folks at the Canary Mission, you know, Canary in a Coal Mine. They're trying to warn everybody of what's happening here. It's happening right now. This election right now is America, our freedom, our ideals that have withheld for 250 years versus

0: normie Democrat understands that Trump is super evil and that probably there's a system that created a person that is doing these things, you know? And we can pull back and say, like, wait a second, you know, it's this political system that we've created that is concentrating power in the hands of the presidency, and that is a huge problem.
1: Young, white, college-educated women. Just so you know, if you look at the exit polls in New York, Colorado, other places where these socialists have won, the diversity vote, the black vote, the Latino, it is going for the normie establishment Democrat. It's the educated, white, not very diverse, college-educated voter that's voting for the Marxists, because they think they're helping the poor. And just to mix things up, we do have a leader of the National Party for DSA, the co-chair. He is not a white, educated young woman. His name is Ashiq Sadiq. But he appeared on a show called Democracy Now! Left-wingers, and, well, he doubled down on the message. Go ahead.
2: Our goal is to reframe politics around class lines in the United States, which is what the ruling class has been doing forever. We want to transfer power from the 1% to the working class and to replace capitalism with socialism, which means expanding democracy in every part of our lives. And that's how we're organizing people together. In other countries that got more expansive things like universal health care, it happened with class struggle, and that's with organized workers, with majorities of the population. Power is not conceded without struggle, and that means people have to organize in our own interests to win these things.
1: This is who they are. This is their words. They're telling you in real time right now what their plans are. And this last one, Cut 23, is really telling.
3: So would you like to abolish the Senate?
2: That's part of our platform, and we don't think that's extreme. We think it's a change that would help make this country more
1: democratic. We don't think it's extreme. We want to abolish the Senate, but we don't think it's extreme. This is who Gavin Newsom and the Democrats are cozying up to. Just so you know, it is extreme. You know, you can't...
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0: big day yesterday on Capitol Hill. We just gave you the highlights of Nick Shirley. Also, Todd Blanche, currently the acting attorney general, has his confirmation hearings yesterday. We'll give you some highlights of that. Also, new revelations, speaking of the Justice Department, of what happened under Joe Biden and Merrick Garland. Jack Smith, the Inspector Javert, special counsel to prosecute Donald Trump in an election year. That didn't go very well for Jack Smith. And now we're learning more and more about his investigators. Apparently, not only did they acquire private text messages of dozens of Republican lawmakers that they said under oath was just for metadata. They were just trying to figure out the timing of messages. We didn't look at the actual messages. Well, now we've got witnesses saying, you bet you we read those messages. Biden's Justice Department, through Jack Smith, the special prosecutor, was spying on elected members of Congress for his January 6th jihad. We will talk about that in just 60 seconds. But first of all, I want to give you an update on our campaign here for food for the poor. One of the people helping coordinate delivery of the emergency relief to Venezuela from your donations is Cesar Guevara. In addition to being a director at the Christian Nonprofit Relief Organization, he also has a family living in earthquake-ravaged Venezuela. So our emergency effort over at LarryOShow.com, it's very personal to him.
1: Over 18,000 people that have lost their houses. And as you know, the economic conditions in Venezuela are not very good. They were not good before the disaster, so this has made things worse. What Food for the Poor is doing is focusing on the first phase of the response, which is the humanitarian response. We're sending container loads of hygiene kits, food and medicine and other items. Thousands of buildings that have been affected. Again, over 18,000 people that have lost their houses.
0: So keeping Cesar's family in mind, will you please join us? You can text to give. Just text Larry to 51555. They'll give you a link to give some money to Food for the Poor. Text Larry to 51555. Or, of course, you can just go to the website, LarryOShow.com, and click on that banner that says Help Venezuela. And God bless you for your support. Thank you. Yesterday, as I said, Todd Blanche, he's having his confirmation hearings to be Attorney General. And this Jack Smith report, the fact that Jack Smith, under Merrick Garland, a special counsel who I don't believe the Senate even ever confirmed, he and his staff not only gathered text message and phone records from elected Republicans in the House and the Senate, they read those text messages, too. Here's Cory Booker doing some question and answer with Todd Blanche.
2: Department ethics rules are very clear about avoiding the appearance of impropriety. In a case like this, I don't think that's appearance of impropriety. I think that's improper. That the connected and the powerful are getting a chance to rub shoulders. It would seem appropriate that you avoid those kind of appearances in dinners like that.
3: Every appearance or dinner or speech that I give are cleared by ethics officials.
2: So your attendance at that dinner was cleared by ethics officials?
3: Everything that I do.
2: I didn't ask you everything you do. Was your appearance at that dinner
3: You clear? Can ask the questions, but you cannot control my answers. I'm under oath, and I can answer the questions. I choose to answer them.
2: Were you approved
3: when
2: by ethics?
3: When I do things outside of the department, whether it's a speech, whether it's a dinner, whether it's an event, they are approved by ethics officials.
0: Cory Booker can't help himself then try to have a Spartacus moment there. He's a clown, and he's just doing things for show. But when Josh Hawley of Missouri started asking questions specifically about Jack Smith, we learned a lot. Here's clip 7.
4: That was a rhetorical question, but I'm glad the answer is yes. I want to start with Jack Smith and the latest revelations of his illegalities, which seem to have no end. I mean, listen, I've had my text messages, did have my text messages by him scooped up, read, who knows what he did with them. I've had my cell phone monitored. He tracked my incoming calls, my outgoing calls. He tracked my metadata. He tracked my location. I mean, Lord knows what else. The part that really offends me, though, is that he didn't just do it to me and members of Congress. He did it to ordinary Americans. I've had Missourians come to me and say, I had FBI agents show up at my door, knock on my door and say, were you in Washington, D.C. in January of 2021? These are people who did nothing wrong. They weren't even here. They come to me and they said, what is going on? What am I going to do? I can't afford an attorney. What really gets me at the end of the day is he lies about it. I mean, he has lied and lied about it. And I want to just make good that claim. Here is a record. I'm going to read it to you. A record of Jack Smith's responses under oath now to members of Congress. He is asked question. As it relates to members and their staffs and senators, it's just the toll records as far as you remember. Smith, that is my recollection. Question, did the records that you requested include the content of text messages? Smith, answer, no. Now, maybe there's some nuance I'm missing here, but it sounds a lot to me like this guy didn't tell the truth. Have you thought about investigating this guy for perjury?
3: We take testimony in front of this body very seriously, yes.
4: Good. Well, I think he absolutely should be investigated. I think he absolutely should be prosecuted, if at all possible. And based on his responses under oath, I think he should be. And I think it's time that we say that these people who did this, who engaged in this mass illegality, blatant violation of the separation of powers, blatant violation of the Constitution. We know what they did to President Trump.
0: Yeah.
4: We know what they did to...
0: As usual, Josh Hawley of Missouri is right about that. And later in the hearing, actually, Attorney General Blanche confirmed that Mr. Smith is under investigation.
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12: News this hour from Town Hall, I'm Mary Rose. The Pentagon has ended its latest round of attacks on Iran.
13: The U.S. Central Command released video of U.S. warplanes taking off from a ship, saying it launched airstrikes targeting Iran's paramilitary Revolutionary Guard on Sunday to retaliate for the killing of American troops in Jordan. Two American service members were killed Saturday in an Iranian attack on a base in Jordan, and one is missing. Four others were injured. On Sunday, the U.S. targeted bridges, electrical facilities, and other locations in Iran. Tehran retaliated by hitting power and water treatment plants in Kuwait. I'm Donna Water.
12: Concerns are growing about Cuba's military ties with U.S. adversaries as the island nation struggles. Correspondent Ken Lorman reports. reports the Trump White House is hoping new sanctions bring an end to communist rule.
7: Analysts warn Cuba has acquired hundreds of drones from Iran and Russia, raising concerns they could threaten U.S. interests in the region, including facilities at Guantanamo Bay. Reports also highlight severe shortages, power outages, and food insecurity across the island. Meantime, recent U.S. sanctions backed by the Trump administration continue to target Cuban government-linked groups and businesses accused of supporting repression. Ken Lorman reporting.
12: Authorities say the largest residential fire in modern Norwegian history has destroyed over 100 homes. The fire started Friday in a townhouse in Drammen and spread to nearby forests. Firefighters continued to work on controlling the blaze Saturday. The Norwegian Directorate for Civil Protection confirmed that this is the largest fire of its kind in modern times. More on these stories at townhall.com.
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12: A strange incident in a U.S. park.
13: A father and son are expected to be charged federally with kidnapping after authorities say they held two U.S. Forest Service employees at gunpoint for more than 12 hours in the Shasta Trinity National Forest in Northern California. Authorities say the workers were conducting routine field operations when they were taken on Thursday, held inside a trailer at gunpoint and zip-tied. Authorities say they located the trailer with drones and that the suspect and his adult son surrendered early Friday, walking out of the trailer with an assault rifle and knives. They also told authorities they had grenades. I'm Donna Water.
12: The CEO of Bank of America says significant economic activity has been generated thanks to the FIFA World Cup. Appearing on CBS Face the Nation, Brian Monahan said the soccer tournament has had an on-the-ground economic impact across the cities which hosted games. Breaking news and analysis at townhall.com. YouTube has appealed a landmark social media addiction lawsuit verdict.
14: The jury found YouTube and Meta negligent in March in a case involving a young woman who claimed social media addiction worsened her mental health. Jurors awarded the woman $6 million in total damages after the five-week trial concluded. YouTube's lawyers filed the appeal days after Meta had already filed its own appeal. Both defendants had filed post-trial motions asking the judge to toss out the jury's verdict and for a new trial. The judge denied those motions in early June. Keith Peters reporting.
12: Taylor Farms has expanded a voluntary recall of its iceberg lettuce products sourced from central Mexico because of a potential link to the multi-state Cyclospora outbreak that has sickened people across the U.S. More on these stories at townhall.com.
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0: All right, buckle up, everybody. We've got a very busy 2 hours ahead of us, final 2 hours of O'Connor and Company. Thanks for joining us, letting us be a part of your morning routine and starting the day the right way here from your nation's capital on our flagship station, WMAL, but heard all across the nation, really all across the universe, if you think about how radio waves work. It's O'Connor and Company in the Relief Factor Studios. Coming up in just a bit, we're going to speak with Matt Schlapp, chairman of the American Conservative Union. He's doing CPAC UK, and they're facing some very real issues in England right now. But it looks like the tide might be turning, and conservatism might be coming back into the fold there in the United Kingdom. We'll talk to Matt about that. Also, Senator Ron Johnson of Wisconsin, about a very busy day in his life yesterday in the Senate. Also, former Congressman Mike Rogers, who is poised to be the Republican nominee for Senate in Michigan, will be joining us, as well as Jason Smith, chairman of the House Ways and Means Committee out of Missouri. Boy, that's a whole lot of Midwest. Ron Johnson, Mike Rogers, Jason Smith. Let's finish it off by bringing Indiana into the fold. Congressman Marlon Stutzman of the Hoosier State, still basking in the glow of their national championship. Congressman, thanks for joining us, sir.
21: Hey, great. Good to be with you this morning, Larry. I was going to say, that sounds like a pretty strong lineup. But, of course, as you mentioned, it's all Midwest. That's why I know every one of those guys. Great guys, and great to be with you this morning on WMAL.
0: You bet. And listen, Congressman Stutzman, it was great to see you Monday at the Speaker Johnson's event that he did for so many of us, sort of leaders and radio hosts and pastors. I'd love to start there, actually, because it was a very faith-based journey. And I get the sense from this Republican caucus and from speaking to you at dinner that these Republicans, this breed of Republicans right now on Capitol Hill, do not shy away from signaling that their faith does, in fact, inform their politics. And by the way, if you go back 250 years, that's nothing new. That's how America was founded.
21: Yeah, no, that's exactly right, Larry. And it was great to see you all as well. And what a great room and a great tour. I didn't join the tour with Speaker Mike Johnson of the Capitol. My wife, Christy, was along. But I tell you, first of all, Speaker Mike Johnson is the difference maker. He has been such a great leader through these very difficult margins. You know, we only have a couple of vote margin in the House of Representatives as well as the Senate. And, you know, oftentimes everybody's like, well, you'll never get stuff passed through the House. It's going to be the Senate where it's going to be a little bit easier because they've got, you know, 53 Republicans compared to our 218, 19. Sometimes it depends on the day. But
0: yes.
21: But Speaker Johnson really is a man of faith, and he leads that way. And he's not apologetic, but he doesn't just walk around, you know, hitting people over the head with a Bible. He really just lives it out and is very strong about leadership. And so that room, of course, being filled with great leaders in media across the country, was just good to be together and realize that, hey, we're all in this together. And that if we stand together and if we're bold, great things happen. I think that's what we're all realizing, is that this is still a battle of good and evil. Good ideas, bad ideas are against each other. And so when people are willing to stand up and, you know, say who we are, I mean, I'm a believer, I'm a Christian. But that doesn't mean that I can't be friends with, you know, other people of other faiths.
0: course.
21: We're always going to be
0: In fact, being a Christian, by definition, means we are holding out our hand to people of other faiths. We want to engage and be friends with everyone.
21: That's exactly right. Yeah. The Christian faith has done so much for the world in giving and giving and giving. That's the fact that I grew up going out on the mission field, helping people, whether it was in Haiti or Russia or Guatemala or other countries, because we want to help people. And I do the same thing at home. It's not like I have to go to the mission field. My home is also a place where I can help people.
0: Well, let's talk about yours and the speaker's determination to continue to do good despite the odds, despite the numbers. Passing the SAVE Act continues to be a priority. The speaker reminded us they passed it three times. What's this next version of the SAVE Act, and how are you guys going to make it Thune-proof?
21: Yeah, that's a great question. And, you know, the reason the SAVE Act is a really important piece of legislation is because there are people out there, as we're just talking about good and evil, that are taking advantage of people who don't have the ability to defend themselves. In fact, I'm gonna have breakfast this morning with another gentleman that was in the room, Pastor Lorenzo Sewell from Detroit.
0: Oh yeah,
21: who is fighting to protect his congregants and his community in urban Detroit, where the folks are losing their ability to vote because the Democrat Party is going in, voting for people. Once he has people in his congregation that go to the ballot box to vote, they're like, well, you've already voted. They're like, no, we haven't. Well, somebody's already voted for them. That's stealing their vote. That's why the Save America Act matters so much, is because we have to be sure that it's only citizens voting, and that they have a photo ID, and that they are legally, properly vetted to vote. I mean, that's one of the sacred rights that we have as Americans, is to vote. And so taking the SAVE Act, we've passed it four times in the House of Representatives. Speaker Mike Johnson is committed to this. President Trump is committed to this. We have a couple of senators in the U.S. Senate that aren't. That's the issue. We've got to get it through the U.S. Senate, and so we're attaching it to a couple of pieces of legislation this week to get it over to the Senate and let them fight it out.
0: So, and you, in fact, you're attaching it to the appropriations bill, which is a fascinating strategy, because basically if the Senate wants to vote to basically keep the government funded, I suppose. But Democrats are going to try to filibuster this again, I'm assuming. So what's the end game here?
21: Well, the end game is to get it to the president's desk, and whether it's using the reconciliation package to do that. Now, you know, the real problem here, Larry, is, you know, four senators, Republican senators, Tillis, McConnell, Collins, and Murkowski, won't vote for a traditional Save America Act, you know, bill, because they're not willing to break the filibuster. Well, again, that's a whole other topic. I think we need to move beyond the filibuster. And, let's go back to the talking filibuster of Mr. Smith when he came to Washington and actually stood on the Senate floor instead of this zombie filibuster. And, the zombie filibuster, they don't have to go to the floor. They don't have to talk about it. They can just stop the legislation they don't like, and they often go back
0: we claim filibuster. It's like Michael Scott on The Office declaring bankruptcy. It's not just saying, okay, filibuster. No. You're fine. Go ahead and filibuster it. We'll wait. We'll wait all night.
21: Yeah, exactly. Yeah, you know, stand there on the floor and talk about it. But in this case, with the reconciliation process, we only need 51 votes to pass a bill, and we've done it now twice.
0: Yeah.
21: Of course, the big beautiful bill was the first one, and then we had to get the government open back up again, and we used one of those strategies, reconciliation 2. Now this is reconciliation 3, and we move these through the budget committee, so we're going to have markup this morning in the House here to mark up reconciliation 3, and we're going to attach the policy and the funding for the Save America Act, and then once it goes over to the Senate, they're going to go through their what they call the bird bath and the parliamentarian and what's in, what's out, and and that's what gets frustrating, Larry. I grew up on the farm in Indiana, still live on the farm, and we just get the job done. And in this case, there's so many rules and traditions of the Senate that everybody points to, like, well, we can't do that because we have this tradition in the Senate. And at the end of the day, the American people want to know that our election process is safe, that there's integrity, illegals aren't voting in our electoral process, and that you are who you say you are. And so we have the policy, we have the funding in this bill today. Hopefully we get it passed out of committee and to the floor. I know we will. We're going to find a way to get this done. Well, and then it's going to put all the light is on the Senate in order to pass it.
0: As you heard, we've got Senator Johnson coming up. Looks like he's poised to replace the late Senator Lindsey Graham as the chair of the Budget Committee. So he'll be a point person in the Senate on this for reconciliation.
21: Yeah.
0: So we'll talk to him about that, too. I did want to touch on one other issue that's affecting Indiana's Hoosiers. And that has to do with the treatment of Caitlin Clark in the WNBA. This is something that we've all been witnessing, and I've seen you use your social media platform to speak out against this. Is there some sort of – should there be a hearing or something about this? Because it sure looks like that Caitlin Clark is suffering from some equal protection bias from her employer, the WNBA or the NBA writ large, and they're treating her differently and, frankly, abusing her because she's white.
21: Yeah, no, that's what we're all asking. A group of us from the Republican Study Committee, myself included, being a Hoosier and excited to have, WNBA was, nobody watched the WNBA.
0: Nobody cared about the WNBA until Caitlin Clark. Nobody.
21: And that the thing that people need to remember, especially the WNBA, that this is business. And if they want eyeballs, that's what makes them popular, is to have a player on the court that people want to watch. And Caitlin Clark can shoot the daylights out of a gym, with threes, and she's an exciting player to watch. And she just wants to play basketball. She's not even out there with a political agenda, which I think is her problem. She doesn't have a political agenda, a woke political agenda, and that's why they're targeting her. In fact, even last night, a hard foul, and the referee doesn't call anything. She's going to get hurt, and then she's going to be sitting on the sideline. And, what I told some folks is, like, look, if there was an attack the way that was on that floor a couple of weeks ago when Alyssa Thomas put a fist into her neck, there would have been an assault. But, again, the WNBA is going to lose a great player either to injury or she's going to go to Europe and say, I'm not putting up with this stuff.
0: Congressman Stutzman,
21: defender.
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8: Is, in fact, time for Critter News. Can we deliver a little Critter News to you here? Because we've got a couple of things that we need to share with you involving our four, or in this case, six-legged friends. Critter News is a fan favorite here on this program. Critter News is a big part of our presentation of all the news that's important to start your day, or at least put a smile on your face as you're trying to start your day in these trying times. And I turn to a reporter on KTLA, independent station in Los Angeles, California. I think it's owned by Tribune, if I remember right, maybe Sinclair. Anyway, she's reporting on a heat wave in the Valley, Sherman Oaks neighborhood to be specific. And while she was reporting on the sidewalk in Los Angeles, a giant, and I mean like 2-inch long, roach was crawling on her, like on her skin, on her neck. That at one point, it takes a dive into the cleavage. The cockroach, as we used to say in high school, got to second base. This is a disgusting, horrific, right out of a horror movie moment. And I got to tell you, this reporter, her name is Rachel Menitoff. She didn't flinch. She didn't budge. And in fact, it was so remarkable that later on, I don't know if this was later that evening or the next morning, her colleagues in studio actually did a segment on the roach. And on her professionalism. Here, take a listen to this.
9: And it's a lot more comfortable at this hour, but we're still in the 80s here in the valley. So overnight temperatures not necessarily dropping. And this leads to less recovery time from the daytime heat. And
11: I have to hand it to her. She was really calm.
27: I don't know if she knew that was there at that point.
28: So those fly...
11: Yeah, they do fly. That's like a flying cockroach.
28: Oh, Eric.
11: Yeah, it is.
28: Okay, that's our Rachel Menitoff, who is so professional. She kept her cool. There's no way I would have been able to keep my cool on this.
27: No way.
28: She probably wasn't sure what it was. You just know there's something.
11: Oh, my something gosh. Large.
28: No.
29: At the end, I have to say I'm so relieved that it jumped onto the mic because it looked like it was going to crawl like
27: into her shirt or in her hair.
29: And I was like, oh,
27: in her mouth.
11: Yeah.
29: That's poor terrifying, thing. Though.
28: And that's one of those things that several hours later, you're still feeling it.
27: Totally.
28: Yeah. Right? Yeah. You still feel like it's on your body.
29: Yeah.
28: Maybe even several days later.
27: Oh,
29: now we're all going to have nightmares about flying cockroaches.
8: Let me just say, every single person on the team on this show right now, they're all shuddering. They're all just from watching this thing. You've got to see the video if you're not watching our live stream right now, and you can hear the reaction from her colleagues as well. I do love also they show immediately after her live hit is done. They kept the camera rolling. It wasn't shown at the time, but they showed it when they were just reviewing it. And she did what all of us would do, which is her entire body just started shaking, and she started brushing imaginary bugs off of her body. It is horrible. Here's what's not being discussed. Here's what. See, if I were on the news panel there at KTLA, and we were watching our colleague get accosted by a 2-inch roach for merely standing on the sidewalk in Los Angeles, can we just point out the obvious? What kind of pigsty Los Angeles has become? Yeah. Do you know why roaches are so ubiquitous in the City of Angels that merely standing on the sidewalk, they come and land on you and start crawling all over your body? That doesn't happen in most cities, okay? That doesn't happen in most places. Do you know what you call a city where that happens? You call it roach-infested. Because that's what it is. It's infested with roaches. Why? You know why. Because the same political party, one party rule, has controlled that city for decades. And they have let it go into decline. Decline is a choice. Decline is a political choice that leaders make. And part of that decline is allowing your city to be roach-infested. That's sort of the unspoken story here that news people at KTLA probably should have pointed out. Case in point from the New York Post. Los Angeles blew $60 million on their latest homeless fix. Just 3 out of a potential 2,000 apartments have been used to relocate the homeless in a failed $60 million project to get people off the streets. Councilmember Nithya Raman, that's the socialist who beat out Spencer Pratt to be on the ticket for mayor this November. Councilmember Nithya Raman, the chair of L.A. City Council's Housing and Homeless Subcommittee, introduced the time-limited subsidy program back in September as a cheaper alternative to Karen Bass's Inside Safe program. It was meant to get homeless people into an established residence. They spent $60 million to help 2,000.
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6: Well, it's official. 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
10: Hi, this is Dr. Duncan McCollum, and I have this amazing patient, Gaylene, here, who walked into our office, well, barely walked into our office...
12: hardly able to walk and bent over. And within 3 visits, I was standing up straight, walking. I couldn't believe it. That's never happened to me before. It's been a very rough road, but we're getting there, and I'm very grateful.
10: And you had 2 back surgeries as well, right?
12: Yes, I did. Yep. In 1995, yeah.
10: And so they didn't really solve your problem?
12: No, they didn't.
10: And you came in, we did some stem cell treatments on you and some chiropractic on you, right?
12: Correct.
10: Yeah. So you're happy?
12: I'm happy. Everyone here is just awesome. They're all here to help you. They're all so sweet.
10: You should listen to Gaylene, see if we can help your health.
12: That's right. Anyone that needs help, please come in.
10: Thanks.
0: foreign news, I'm Mary Rose. The United States has launched more airstrikes at Iran, targeting the Revolutionary Guard in response to the killings of U.S. troops. Iran retaliated by firing missiles toward Jordan, risking a wider conflict with neighboring Israel. On Sunday, Kuwait, Jordan, and Bahrain activated defenses against Iranian drones and missiles. Iran claims a nuclear site under construction was hit. The U.S. and Iran have returned closer to all-out war as last month's interim deal meant to permanently end the fighting has crumbled and shipping traffic in the Strait of Hormuz has stalled. A 5.5 magnitude earthquake has shaken the Andes region of Peru, killing at least six people. Authorities reported the quake struck Saturday night with the epicenter near the city of Sikaya in the Ayacucho province. This is SRN News.
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8: Billy Army is going to jump into the Corcoran Lagoon, dressed like an alligator. Right. Nothing could go wrong.
14: No, I can't swim, right?
8: You don't have to swim. They'll take you under.
14: All right. Yeah, you're going to need to zip me up. Whoa, this is quality material.
15: I've got it on now. Set me down gently, David. It's cool. Oh.
8: Everybody, just ignore Billy. It'll just freak out the alligators. Just stay calm. Billy's an expert. He knows what he's doing. He was in the TV commercial.
15: Hey, Dave.
8: Oh, you only got another 50 feet before you make it over on that side. Then you're going to swim back.
14: I'm going to swim back.
8: Yeah, yeah. Stay calm. Everybody stay calm.
15: I don't remember.
13: The show starts in 10 minutes.
8: Well, there you go. Scary. That was pretty scary.
14: Never
8: what do you think about that
14: I
8: suit?
14: Never want to see it again. And look, don't return it until you have it dry cleaned.
13: Flight 1080 with Dave Michaels and Billy Army, Monday through Friday from 4 to 6 p.m. right here on AM 1080 AFCO.
16: 250 years ago, a group of Americans made a bold declaration. They believed liberty was worth the risk. They believed self-government was worth the struggle. 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Happy Independence Day. This message is brought to you by KSCO and Live Oak Broadcasting.

0: over 18,000 people that have lost their houses. And as you know, the economic conditions in Venezuela are not very good. They were not good before the disaster, so this has made things worse. What Food for the Poor is doing is focusing on the first phase of the response, which is the humanitarian response. We're sending container loads of hygiene kits, food, and medicine, and other items. Thousands of buildings that have been affected. Again, over 18,000 people that have lost their houses.
1: 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God bless you. Thank you for that. Joining us right now, Matt Schlapp. He's the chairman of the American Conservative Union, and they are in the midst of CPAC Great Britain. And, of course, his wife, friend of the program, Mercedes Schlapp, who would probably correct my pronunciation there. It's not Venezuela. It's Venezuela. Or I don't know. How does Mercy pronounce it? She's very good at the Latino thing.
2: She's very good, and she doesn't want to make people like you and me say it correctly, so she can just correct us, right?
1: Oh, yes, sir, she's one of them.
2: There's no private lessons. Yes. Shaming. She's a shamer.
1: Listen, Matt, I think it's amazing that right after we celebrate our independence from Great Britain, you're bringing our freedom, our liberty, and our conservative principles to the mother country, to Great Britain, because England is in a little trouble right now, aren't they?
2: They are. And, you know, I was able to talk to the opening of CPAC with Liz Truss, the former prime minister. And, you know, basically, daddy's home is kind of the theme here, which is they're actually all look at Starmer, Prime Minister Starmer, famously referred to Trump as daddy. But, you know, they're looking at America. Conservatives definitely in Great Britain are looking at America and saying, we got to do what you guys are doing over in America. We're about ready to lose our country. You know, we just spent a couple days in Paris as a family, and now over in London, and spent a lot of time with our Italian friends. It is really a scary thing to see what's happening in this country. There has just been an overwhelming influx of migrants, mostly Muslim, who really don't share the same cultural values as they do in these countries. And it's created a huge tumult. I mean, most of these Muslim immigrants, you know, they're in separate neighborhoods. They believe in Sharia law. They believe in polygamy. They believe that women, by and large, you know, can be sexually exploited at will. I mean, it's a real crisis over here in these countries. And finally, the Western Europeans are waking up to the fact that if you're going to have immigration, you got to have laws-based immigration. You ought to have immigration that makes your country better.
1: Yeah, imagine that. That why is that such a radical idea? By the way, and I should ask Matt. Did they, you know, did you use a fake passport when you went in there, or did they like think? With your social media presence and you expressing your opinion, because we have a First Amendment over here on this side of the Atlantic, you can't do that over there in England. We've seen them go after people because they use social media to express their opinion.
2: Look, we just had a former minister of the British government be bludgeoned to death in her home by a radicalized leftist. The hate is not coming from the right. The hate and the violence is coming from the left, certainly in Britain, and we've seen this in America. And, you know, it starts, all the violence, I believe, starts when you lose the fundamental respect of having to listen to another person's point of view, even one you don't agree with, and that those political views are enshrined with political protections. And So, Larry, what you're bringing up with the fact that people are being arrested for literally putting out a Facebook post that's contrary to EU orthodoxy is really, it's a very, very critical moment. But I want to give some hope. I think Nigel Farage will be the next prime minister of the UK, and I think we're going to have conservative victories in France, and I think maybe even Germany. So, like, the tide is definitely turning, but wow, after so much tragedy,
1: Yeah, I'll say. But here's the problem. It's almost like when people say, will we ever have a Republican governor in California or a Republican mayor of New York? My answer is always, yeah, when things get so bad that people finally realize, oh, geez, this is awful. I think things have gotten that bad. We've seen the protests in the streets where people are fed up in England. And then you've got the police, you know, cracking down on demonstrations because they're literally waving the flag of England. They're waving the Union Jack, and that apparently is a provocative act, Matt. That's how bad it's gotten.
2: That's how bad it's gotten. Now, look, in our own country, we can't brag too much because we've allowed our election system to be polluted and our laws to be weakened. We have our own lawfare where the government goes after people with traditional values in blue areas, including the federal government under Joe Biden. You know, they don't have this election problem in Europe yet, but they are copycatting what in some of these countries, what Gavin Newsom and others have done in America. I mean, these leftists, they meet, they plot together. It's the same tactics they use in all of our countries to undermine it, and starts with making us feel like our views are racist, hateful, shameful, and illegal, changing the voting system, and putting their political opponents in jail. Think about this. This is happening all over the place. Bibi Netanyahu has to go to courtrooms every week for ethics charges. Marine Le Pen in France has to wear an ankle bracelet, and they almost took her off the ballot. They tried to take Trump off the ballot in two states in America. Jair Bolsonaro sitting in a prison in Brazil. I mean, this is the tactic of the left, and you know, society and civilization is at a breaking point everywhere.
1: We're speaking with Matt Schlapp. He, of course, is the chairman of the American Conservative Union. He runs the CPAC conference famously here in America, but now there have been multiple international versions of CPAC around the world. Currently, he's in England for CPAC Great Britain. You mentioned that Liz Truss, the former prime minister, is co-chairing with you, and you also mentioned Nigel Farage. And can you? It's hard on this side of the Atlantic to really understand the parliamentarian system and the various ways they have their elections because it's not on a regular schedule. But you just predicted that Nigel Farage would be the next prime minister, and yet he just announced that he was stepping down from his seat in parliament and putting himself back up to his voters and constituents to be reelected because there's some scandal, or they're trying to create a scandal about his finances. Can you sort of explain as best you can the arcane way that this is happening and what the timing looks like?
2: Two simple things here. Nigel Farage is not being protected by the national government here for his security, even though he gets a lot of death threats. This is the same problem we had when Trump, when he was out of the presidency, and his security was at risk, even though he did have some sort of Secret Service protection. So Nigel Farage has had to go get private sources so that he doesn't get assassinated. And now the left is saying, oh, you did it in the wrong way, so now we're going to, you know, prevent you from running, essentially. So he has used his own tactics to be alive and well to run, to be the next prime minister. But the scandal is really it's deflating because they just had this former minister assassinated in her home, and everyone's realizing, including the people coming up to CPAC, which started this morning in London, everybody's showing up for security because people are beginning to realize once people start getting assassinated, I mean, you'd have to be insane not to realize that political violence is a real issue.
1: By the way, you were there in the wake of England losing in the semifinals of the World Cup. I'm sure that was a bit of a downer, but now they can stop focusing on this fake version of football and they can focus on CPAC and your event. So I guess the timing actually worked out. Nobody's going to watch, you know, Spain versus Argentina there. They're all going to be focusing on what you're doing.
2: I'm three for three, Larry. I watched America lose in America. Then I went over to Paris and watched France lose to Spain. And then I came to England and watched England lose to Argentina. So nobody should want me in their country in the World Cup.
1: It was like a remake of the Falkland War, except Argentina was a little bit better prepared this time and better armed.
2: Oh, wow, they've learned.
1: Listen, before we're gone, Matt,

0: then our number two, who's a junior, or I guess an incoming senior at Notre Dame, just got proposed, or just got engaged.
1: Yes.
0: So that's big news. So I hate to tell you, for all the slap haters out there, there's going to be more of us.
1: The slaps just keep growing. It's true. You're gonna start being grandparents. Like, I'm on the verge of being a grandpa, Matt. That's the next step. I would say it'll make your hair turn white, but too late for that.
0: You know, Larry, there's a lot of things you're going to have to teach me. One of them is trying to get over this idea that you're a grandpa. That's an interesting one.
1: No, what's worse is Meredith will be a grandma, but that's a whole other problem that we're going to have to deal with. Well, congratulations. Very excited about the wedding. It's going to be great, but you have work to do. Listen, you have to pay for all these weddings, so you need to get back to work, and you need to express gently and with charity and love to our cousins there that America is the way. Our American conservative principles that we learned from them, let's face it, originally with the Magna Carta and all of the great freedom fighters of England's history, we perfected it here in America, and we're more than willing to bring them along.
0: Larry, I let me just say real quickly as we end that America remains our focus, and Mercy has her fourth annual human trafficking summit on the Hill this week. On the Hill, so if anybody wants to come join us and fight this really evil scourge, go to our website and join us.
1: Yes, that website is conservative.org, right?
0: That's right. That's simple. Or follow us on Twitter and get all the info.
1: Yeah, that human trafficking, it's been very effective, and you're really making a difference there. God bless you guys. Have fun in England. Get back safe.
0: Thanks, Larry.
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3: From Washington, D.C., but broadcasting across the fruited plain, it's O'Connor and Company, starting your morning the right way. And we're joined by friend of the program and one of the real warriors on Capitol Hill, Senator Ron Johnson of Wisconsin. Senator Johnson, I know it's a busy week for you, and you had a busy day yesterday. I want to get to as much as possible. Thanks for joining us this morning.
4: Thanks for having me on, Larry.
3: Quickly, one moment here in the confirmation hearing for Acting Attorney General Todd Blanche. Take a listen to this, and then we'll comment.
5: Did Jack Smith read my emails?
6: I'm not sure, Senator. I don't know.
5: Would you check for me?
6: We will check, Senator, yes.
3: That's your colleague, of course, a distinctive Cajun genius there, John Kennedy from Louisiana. But it's an important question because last I checked, Jack Smith claimed that he was just gathering your text messages and your email, Senator Johnson, for metadata, just to find out, you know, times and places and locations. But now it appears that, in fact, no, his team did read the content of that email. Have you gotten to the bottom of that yourself?
4: Well, again, to be precise, what we knew is they'd gathered our metadata in terms of our phone calls surrounding January 6th. Now we found out that the filter team did not filter out text messages, which, you know, they did read. Yeah, you know, I'm not sure that Jack Smith read them, but members of the investigatory team, again, because they took such cavalier attitude, they weren't following the Justice Department rules. These filter teams were put in there as they subpoena information to, you know, make sure that the investigatory team does not get, for example, attorney-client privilege type of thing. Well, I mean, at minimum, they should have also been filtering out the separation of powers, speech and debate clause of members of Congress. They didn't do that, but the members of the investigatory team should have had their radar up as well. But again, these were political hacks. They're on a mission to destroy President Trump so he can never become president again. And they didn't follow the rules. They don't believe the rules apply to them. And of course, because Jack Smith testified in front of the House Judiciary Committee that they did not gather up texts. He was asked specifically, did you gather up texts? No. Well, they did.
3: They did.
4: So we'll see what comes of that.
3: All right, let's move on to the other big hearing yesterday that the Democrats chose not to participate in. That had to do with fraud in Minnesota, California, other states that has been uncovered by independent journalists like Nick Shirley. What an impressive young man he is. But you made the point, specifically with the Somali community fraud in the Minneapolis area, that it appears that a lot of that money ended up going back overseas, possibly to terrorist organizations. Is there any more information about that, Senator Johnson?
4: Well, what drives me nuts is we know that $700 million worth of cash left the Minneapolis airport. How do you know that? Because Customs and Border Patrol saw it, and they kept track of it. But we didn't do anything about it. We didn't turn that over to the IRS and say, investigate this. We didn't turn this over to CMS and go, something's going on here. I mean, where are they getting all this cash from? Why are they transferring it over to back to Somalia or whatever African nation they sent it to? Again, just completely asleep at the wheel.
3: don't understand this. Didn't we put protocols in place after 9/11 where if you do an international wire transfer of anything over, is it $10,000, it pops every red flag in the book. I's have to be dotted, T's have to be crossed. But you put $700 million on a plane and fly it out of the country and they just look the other way?
4: Well, the $10,000 is with banking transactions. Uh-huh. And cash, I guess, you know, again, if it's $10,000 in cash, it gets looked at, but there's, it's insane, okay? It is, you know, government is stupid. Government is awful, okay? And so the lowest estimate in annual fraud is $250 billion a year. We have the CEO of LexisNexis does research on this. It's $1 trillion a year. And as you mentioned, and this is outrageous, people need to pay attention to this. Chairman Call called a great hearing with Nick Shirley, James O'Keefe, they had somebody from POGO, which is a good organization. The only Democrat that showed up was Ranking Member Peters, and mainly to denigrate Nick Shirley.
3: Yeah.
4: Not one Democrat showed up on a hearing talking about this massive fraud that puts at risk the benefits to people that we want to help. That they could care less about fraud. I mean, the fact that they didn't show up, didn't ask questions, speaks volumes. And by the way, Nick Shirley also reported that California, in reaction to his investigatory journalism, is proposing the Stop Nick Shirley Act, which in the hearing I said really ought to be named Protect Medicaid Fraudsters Act. Right? That's what this is about, is protect the fraudsters. That's what California Democrat politicians want to do. They want to protect the Medicaid fraudsters. They're not interested in protecting taxpayer money.
3: Senator Johnson is our guest, Senator Ron Johnson of Wisconsin. And, Senator, we just got a minute left, but we've got a new reconciliation package coming out of the House. The Speaker wants to get it done in a couple of weeks. It seems like the Budget Committee is going to be the center point of this package. You're on that committee. And, first of all, obviously a great loss with Lindsey Graham suddenly and tragically. But when you turn to the business at hand, do we know who's going to replace him on that budget committee as the chairman, and how does that look right now in terms of getting reconciliation done and specifically getting the SAVE Act in there?
4: Well, that'll be me.
3: It will be. That's official?
4: Yet, all right. But I'll become chair. So, you know, my main task is to get everybody on the same page. So I've been talking to Jody Arrington, the chairman of the House Budget Committee. I'll be having extensive conversation with the Rust Vote today, meeting with Leader Thune. We need to get everybody on the same page, understand what constraints are, just in terms of our members, in terms of what they'll vote for, constraints within the reconciliation process itself. But I will say, you know, Democrats are becoming so...
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12: News this hour from Town Hall, I'm Mary Rose. A U.S. service member was killed Saturday in Iraq during a controlled detonation of Iranian drone, U.S. military says. The U.S. military has launched airstrikes targeting Iran's Revolutionary Guard to retaliate for the killing of American troops in Jordan as an interim deal seeking an end to the war has collapsed. A Massachusetts tax experiment is getting a second look. Correspondent Ken Lorman reports taxpayers can voluntarily pay a higher state income tax rate, but very few do.
13: The option was created as a way for residents who favor higher taxes to contribute more revenue. But according to figures highlighted by Unleash Prosperity, only 1,570 taxpayers, about 0.05% of more than 3.2 million filers, chose the higher rate last year. Supporters of lower taxes say the results suggest most taxpayers prefer keeping their own money. Ken Lorman reporting.
12: Former Deputy National Security Advisor KT McFarland is weighing in on Iran.
14: Appearing on Larry O'Connor's program on Salem News Channel, KT McFarland discussed how regional energy infrastructure is reducing Iran's leverage over global oil markets.
15: While nobody's been paying attention, the Strait of Hormuz is becoming less relevant by the minute because countries in the Middle East are building pipelines to avoid the Strait of Hormuz, and they're also sending their tankers to the United States to fill up with American oil.
14: McFarland says the trend gives the United States greater strategic influence in the region. Willie Nelson, the White House.
12: A 5.5 magnitude earthquake has shaken the Andes region of Peru, killing at least six people. Authorities reported the quake struck Saturday night with the epicenter near the city of Sikaya. More on these stories at townhall.com.
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1: Leaf.
12: Ukraine has struck more targets in deep into Russia.
17: Russia says that Ukrainian drones struck two sprawling warehouses of Russia's major online retailer, Wildberries. One of them just east of Moscow as part of attacks overnight into Saturday afternoon that killed at least nine people, wounding more than 60. Kyiv's forces have pressed their relentless aerial campaign against energy infrastructure and military targets inside Russia, aiming to undermine Moscow's war effort and make Russians feel the consequences of the Kremlin's all-out invasion of Ukraine that is well into its fifth year. Sound courtesy, Astra. I'm Lisa Dwyer.
12: Andrew Tate and his brother have been arrested in Miami. The social media influencers with millions of followers were arrested by federal marshals Saturday on criminal charges of rape and sex trafficking. Breaking news and analysis, townhall.com. A mix-up triggers a lawsuit.
17: Kyle Bylin is part of a lawsuit suing Unity Medical Center in Grafton, North Dakota, for being switched at birth and sent home with the wrong family 38 years ago.
18: My bassinet had Kyle Bylin on it, right? But I was born 10 to 12 hours before Kyle Blinn as Jeremy Morrison.
17: Kyle uncovered the mix-up after taking an at-home test he chose randomly during a Christmas gift exchange. That led to his biological aunt on a genealogy platform. The hospital is not disputing there was a switch, but says records and staff are hard to find after almost four decades. Lisa Dwyer.
12: Spain battles Argentina at World Cup final. East Rutherford, New Jersey. Opening ceremonies were held with the playing of national anthems ahead of the kickoff that happened at 3 p.m. Eastern. Heavy security in place with President Trump there. More on these stories at townhall.com.
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3: And it's a very good morning here in your nation's capital, Washington, the District of Columbia. 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We're making sense in the news there, and we're the answer everywhere across this nation where you're listening. To this, your national America's Morning Show, O'Connor and Company. I'm Larry O'Connor in the Relief Factor Studio. Coming up in 30 minutes, one of the most important, influential, pivotal, and, well, frankly, powerful members of the United States Congress will be joining us, House of Representatives Chairman of the Ways and Means Committee, Jason Smith, from the great state of Missouri. We're going to take his temperature on a whole lot of stuff going on, and most specifically with Ways and Means. Listen, last year, Ways and Means was the pivot point for the reconciliation bill, the big, beautiful bill that ended up getting all the tax cuts through and getting all of the various reforms that now is keeping this. You know, you wonder why the economy and the fundamentals of the economy continue to remain sound, like why last month's inflation number came down, where people have more money in their pocket. And yes, it's not fixed, it's not great, but we had a big hole to dig out from during the Biden administration. You wonder why, with the conflict in the Middle East and the fluctuation of oil prices globally and gas prices locally, why the economy still seems to chug along, the market continues to do well, unemployment still stays steady, and inflation is dropping. Wonder why? It's because of the big, beautiful bill. It's because of those tax cuts. It's because you have more money in your pocket. It's because more people are getting hired, not in the government. They're getting hired in the private sector. Well, that's all because of that reconciliation package. Jason Smith, the man who shepherded that through last year from Ways and Means, he joins us coming up in 30 minutes. Right now, though, we're joined by a veteran of the House of Representatives, and now he's got his sights set on the other chamber, the United States Senate. He's former Congressman Mike Rogers. Sir, thanks for joining us. I'm a Michigander, as you know, so I'm sort of pumped for your chance here to bring a Republican back to the Senate for the Wolverine State.
25: I am pretty excited about bringing a Republican back to the United States Senate. We haven't had it in 32 years was the last time we elected a Republican here.
3: Incredible.
25: But things are a-changing. People are ready for a change. And by the way, it's been a while since I've seen you. You clean up pretty well. Look at that suit and tie.
3: Yeah.
25: Very impressive.
3: as you know, I'm a radio guy, so this is under duress, Congressman Rogers, as you know. But I appreciate that.
25: I don't want to know. I don't want to know what you're wearing below the desk.
3: Tell me, please, as you're campaigning this time around, Congressman Rogers, and you know the drill, and you've run statewide before, and you've come just short in the past. You just said it's time for a change. You said it's different. What is different right now? What are you hearing in Michigan right now that tells you things have changed?
25: Yeah, and if you look at the polling, Larry, we've defied gravity here in Michigan. We are beating our opponents. Even when Trump's numbers dip down a little bit, ours stayed up. And part of that reason is we're talking about solutions for Michigan problems. The Democrats have had those two Senate seats, two people talking the same way, voting the same way for 32 years, and the Democrats have controlled Lansing, our state capital, for about a decade. Mm-hmm. Nothing good has happened. All your costs have gone up. We have the 20% higher than the national average utility costs. Our education went from top tier to 45. We've lost defense industrial-based jobs and manufacturing. Matter of fact, we lost the main battle tank we used to produce it here in Michigan down to just Ohio, like 75 miles away. And so I think people are ready for this change. We're offering real solutions to their problems here in Michigan. And they know that you send me back to the Senate, we're going to get Michigan up off our knees. We'll be the envy of manufacturing again in the country and the world. And I'm just the guy to go back and get that done.
3: Well, and Congressman Rogers, I'm sure you're aware, obviously, that Michigan did go for President Trump this last time around. And if you look at the numbers in Wayne County in particular, I was struck by the African-American vote that really did swing bigger for Trump than anyone had expected, considering the lock the Democrats have had on that voting block and Kamala Harris being on the ticket. Are you seeing a fresh set of eyes from the black community, is specifically in Wayne County and Detroit? It's a very critical part of the state. Trying to say, you know what, we've been going down this road for so long and it ain't working for us. Maybe it's time to go another direction.
25: Well, we're making an effort there. I mean, I have a housing stock solution for the city of Detroit that's, by the way, free market generated and free market led, not a big government bureaucracy out of Washington. And that seems to be catching on. And listen, I did about 15% with black males in the city of Detroit last time.
3: Yeah.
25: I hope to hold that, and we're trying to grow that a little bit. And that's a good number. Doesn't sound like a lot, but that's a good number. And we're showing up. And I think that's what they're seeing, that we're showing up. We're having conversations about, hey, how can – other than what the Democrats have promised you for decades is more government, more government assistance. Just stay where you are. Your kids can't read, by the way. I mean, only 15% of eighth graders in the city of Detroit can read and do math at the eighth grade level, which I think is criminal. We're there showing up saying we can do better. We will do better. And let's work together to get it done. And I think we are making progress. And I think that's why the Democrats are in meltdown over this race in Michigan. That they can't figure out why are we winning against both of the Democrats who are still fighting it out in the primary, and why are we connecting to working people? I worked on the shop floor in an auto factory. I built Chrysler convertibles, which was great work, helped me pay for college. I know what's going on here. I know these people. They're my people. They're my family. My brother was a UAW member. So we can have conversations in a way I think that Democrats are scratching their head. They've walked to the coasts, walked right by working people, and I just don't think they've looked back for a long time. And I think they're starting to get ready to pay that price.
3: You obviously spent a lot of time as a former FBI special agent. When you were in the House, you spent a lot of your time on the Intel Committee, of course. And right now, we're a nation not officially at war, but we're certainly in a protracted conflict with Iran. Would you agree with the president's assessment that really this is a conflict that's been going on for decades and we've just now resolved to bring it to an end? Is that how you view our current circumstance with Iran?
25: Absolutely. As a matter of fact, if you recall, Hillary Clinton said when she became president, she would bomb Iran.
3: Mm-hmm.
25: I think the Democrats conveniently forget that. They were a problem then. When I left as chairman, Larry, it was pretty clear to me. There's three components to a nuclear program. You have to have a missile program that you can set a device on. and fly a long distance and go off accurately. You have to have enrichment, and then you have to have the shaping of the charge. So there's three big components to that. And that, what I mean by the shaping of the charge, you have to form that uranium in a form that sits on the top of that missile that will explode and give you the detonation that you hope to do with a nuclear weapon. They had all three of those in 2015. They just didn't have the programs put together. And so the big debate back then was, is it weeks? Is it a month? Is it a year? And that was the debate in 2015. Well, they didn't stop, clearly. And I think when the president sent his negotiators in, and they scoffed at those negotiators by telling them, we have enough uranium for 10 nuclear bombs. Now, remember what I knew in 15, they had all the capability already.
3: Yeah.
25: That tells you that they were much further along and much more dangerous. And I think the president said, you know, listen, we can't continue to do this. I tell my all the folks around Michigan, you want to stop sending money to Israel for their weapons? If we have a peaceful Iran that isn't worried about hurting its neighbors, then guess what? You probably don't have to send money to Israel. So if you want to get this, you don't want to support Israel anymore. I happen to support Israel. You don't want to do that anymore. Guess what? Let's take care of Iran. That is the single biggest exporter of terrorism in that region and destabilizer and chaos. And they are a brutal, brutal terrorist supporting state. Let's fix that.
3: Take the threat off the table and expand the Abraham Accords.
25: Yeah. Yeah, man, it would be fantastic.
3: Well, since you raised that issue, it really has become a spectacle to behold over in the Democrats' primary. It's now boiled down to two, Haley Stevens and this Abdul El-Sayed person, where not only is our support of the State of Israel and whether that alliance that we've had for so many decades in question and whether it's continues to be valued by the Democrats, but if you hear what Abdul El-Sayed's rhetoric, it almost appears as though he's taking the side of the terrorists. Now, I know that that sounds volatile, but, I mean, just take a look at his positions. And are you concerned about the direction of the party right now, and specifically in the state of Michigan? Because that's not the Democrat Party I remember when I lived there.
25: No, this is not the party you remember. It's not your grandfather's Democrat Party, not your mother's Democrat Party. They have shifted so far to the left. They're very radical, and this is nuts. The crazier he talks, the better he does in the Democrat primary here in Michigan. And so we've been telling people, listen, you're going to have two clear choices here, crazy or common sense. And Michigan needs a dose of common sense. We haven't had it in 32 years in the United States Senate. Well, we're going to get some. I mean, think of the things he's said here in this community. He's brought Hassan Piker to Michigan, and Hassan Piker is obviously a radical influencer, and who does it for clips, by the way. He's a socialist who makes millions on his podcast, Hating on America.
3: Please tell me how that works. All end up being millionaires. Have you noticed that?
25: Well, if you remember when Bernie Sanders started, it was millionaires and billionaires, and now he became a millionaire, so it's just billionaires.
3: Right.
25: I mean, this is the whole new thing for these Democrats. And by the way, when Hassan Piker came here, he asked Abdul, the press asked Abdul, would you disavow that America deserved 9/11? He wouldn't do it.
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3: Coming up, we've got an update on that parasite that is causing violent diarrhea in various areas of the country, including right here in the Mid-Atlantic, the D.C. area. In fact, we might have found patient X, as it were, for these digestive intestinal problems. Prominent name in the United States Senate. We'll explain coming up in just 1 minute. But I do want to give you an update on our campaign with the Christian charity organization Food for the Poor, because they're the people helping coordinate the delivery of emergency relief to Venezuela right now. Your donations are supplying people like Cesar Guevara. Not only is he a director at this Christian nonprofit relief organization, but he also has family living in earthquake-ravaged Venezuela right now. So this emergency effort that we're heading up at LarryOShow.com, when you click on that banner that says Help Venezuela, it is very personal to Cesar.
9: Over 18,000 people that have lost their houses. And, as you know, the economic conditions in Venezuela are not very good. They were not good before the disaster, so this has made things worse. What Food for the Poor is doing is focusing on the first phase of the response, which is the humanitarian response. We're sending container loads of hygiene kits, food, and medicine, and other items. Thousands of buildings that have been affected. Again, over 18,000 people that have lost their houses.
3: 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Yesterday on the Senate floor, the leader of the Democrats, Chuck Schumer, was giving remarks, and then something extraordinary happened. Here, take a listen.
10: The American people need to know, of course, how and why this chaos is spreading through their streets, and we need a complete investigation that's independent. Now on Iran and the NDAA, when all the Trump administration can say about his disastrous war with Iran...
3: That was not, you know, one of our goofy sound engineers just inserting some whoopee cushion flatulent sound there in the audio, although I wouldn't put it past Alex Stark to do that. Alex, you got to watch yourself there. He would do that. He would doctor the audio, but no. That happened in real time. You remember Eric Swalwell did a similar situation there when he was on with Chris Matthews many years ago. And for his effort, he was called Eric Fartwell by many unkind observers on social media. Now Chuck Schumer is referred to as Schumer the Tutor. You heard me right. Schumer the Tutor. But listen, let's get back to the audio engineering part of this, because he's wearing a lapel microphone. For a lapel microphone, picking up the audio of Leader Schumer's speech, to then also pick up that violent gastric explosion from his nether regions, that had to be like a 6.3 on the Richter scale. This was not just some passing fancy that, you know, you just sort of try to give it a squeeze and mitigate the damage. No matter what he attempted to do, this was a biggie. This was the Mount St. Helens of flatulence. He, by the way, has been roundly mocked, as you can imagine, on social media, even from the White House's account. They put a sombrero on him, as they always like to do, and just let the clip speak for itself, or let the flatulence speak for itself. Which brings us, by the way, to a disconcerting update on that parasite, the cyclosporiasis, known as violent explosive diarrhea, which for all we know, Schumer's patient X, right? I mean, that didn't sound like just a typical gas pass. That was big. There was some action going on there. There was some movement. So maybe he's patient X with this parasite that causes explosive diarrhea. We should probably check what he's been eating. And if he's big on salad, there's your culprit. Apparently, it's the lettuce. As you heard from Dr. Kelly Victory a couple of days ago on this program, she said it's going to be fresh produce, vegetables, and most likely lettuce. And yeah, the latest now is that lettuce or salad greens are the source of the current outbreak. It's especially vulnerable because the parasite can contaminate it through water during growing and processing, and the greens are usually eaten raw. So if you're going to eat lettuce, if you're going to have salad, make sure you wash it. Otherwise, you'll have a Chuck Schumer moment.
11: In the War of 1812, our nation fought and won America's religious freedom. Today, that constitutional right is being assaulted once more from within.
13: Religious liberty and rights in general were under attack. We all of a sudden became the enemy.
11: In the important new documentary by Dawn's Early Light, anti-Christian bias is exposed at the highest levels of government.
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15: I'm sorry, our rights have been suspended? Hard to believe. Instruments of government would ever be used to punish faith.
11: Follow the sweeping investigation of President
1: Trump's task force to eradicate anti-Christian bias. 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
17: 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Oh, yes, it is, according to God. And here are five things to always clothe yourselves with. You can find these five in Colossians 3, verse 12. There we read, as God's chosen people, holy and dearly loved, clothe yourselves with compassion, kindness, humility, gentleness, and patience. And in Romans 13, 14, we read the summary of these. Clothe yourselves with the Lord Jesus Christ. 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
18: With SRN News, I'm Mary Rose. A U.S. service member was killed Saturday in Iraq during a controlled detonation of an Iranian drone. And U.S. Central Command says unidentified human remains have been recovered in Jordan. CENTCOM said in a statement that the remains were found near the location of an Iranian strike that killed two U.S. service members and left one missing. A process to verify the remains is ongoing. Spain controlled the first half in terms of possession and shot attempts, yet had to settle for a 0-0 score at halftime in the World Cup final against Lionel Messi in Argentina. As it tends to do, Spain, which allowed only one goal in the tournament entering the final, simply kept the ball away, connecting on twice as many passes as Argentina in the opening half. It was the ninth 0-0 score in halftime. This is
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0: Budget Committee does a resolution that assigns the committees of jurisdiction. And so the Budget Committee is always involved, and they're marking up a budget resolution today. And today, though, they'll decide what committees will be part of Reconciliation 3.0. Mm-hmm. And so there's a lot of discussion going on right now about what to put in it.
1: I bet.
0: Of course, the Save America Act is the number one priority of the president. And this is something that we're trying to jump through the hoops in the United States Senate between their rules to try to get the Save America passed. You know, the House has passed it four times.
1: Right.
0: It's time for the Senate to pass it.
1: Yeah, I'll say it is. And also, this is also important because I would think now that we're heading, it's the dog days of summer, but starting next month, your members are all going to be going home. They're going to go to their districts. A lot of them are running in very tight races. The majority in the House is at stake, and it would be great for Republicans to be able to go back and not just say, hey, look at this great thing we did last year. What about what we do now, what we're doing now? And that's where this comes in, because to remind everybody, reconciliation will only need 50 votes in the Senate. You don't need that filibuster-proof 60 votes. So is there any chance that there's going to be more aggressive tax cuts or some other priorities that conservatives care about that go even beyond the Save America Act? What would you like
0: to
1: do?
0: You know, Larry, if I had my way, you bet it would. And that's some of the stuff being discussed right now, like myself and Ways and Means Republicans, and also just all the other Republicans are very interested on how to give tax relief, because the affordability issues that Americans have been facing, they're real. Like, yeah. Gas prices, you name it. And I mean, I think it would be a great idea that all Americans were no taxed on health care. Like, you know, you have no tax on tips. We did that. You have no tax on overtime. What about health care? Health care is the largest expense every one of Americans deal with. And why should you be taxed on it? Some aren't. Some aren't, Larry.
1: Mm-hmm.
0: But others are. So why not everyone?
1: So what would that look like? Basically, whatever you spend on health care would then be deducted from your return?
0: That would be the proposal that people are talking about.
1: Wow.
0: Or just making sure everyone has health savings accounts. Like right now, it's limited who can have health savings accounts, because that is a mechanism that allows people to choose their own health care tax-free. Actually, it's like triple tax-free. So it's a huge benefit. And so there's so many different options and alternatives that you could do, but it's all about affordability. We need to make the burden of the cost of health care less for Americans.
1: Well, listen, people are saying affordability. You could call it cost of living. You could just say things cost too much. And in the cases where things cost too much directly because the government has gotten in the way and they make it more expensive, seems to me that our members of Congress could fix that problem, especially Chairman Smith, as I see a study coming out of your committee that so much of the cost of health care linked to Obamacare is actually fraud, widespread Obamacare fraud that you're looking at.
0: It's crazy. Myself, the chairman of the Energy and Commerce Committee and also the chairman of the Judiciary Committee a couple years ago started pushing the Government Accountability Office to look into the waste, fraud, and abuse within these Obamacare exchanges, the marketplaces. And it is phenomenal of what their reports are showing. For example, their report showed 59,000 dead people are on Obamacare. That means that the government is subsidizing insurance companies with 59,000 patients who are dead, who will never claim anything from the insurance companies. And we wonder why the insurance companies are having record profits the first quarter of this year.
1: Yeah.
0: Like, I mean, let's get real about it. We even found where the Government Accountability Office did 20 fake accounts. 20 fake accounts with fake social security numbers, and 18 of the 20 were approved. And a year later, they were still being subsidized. Like the waste, fraud, and abuse that's within the system, whether it's the front end or the back end of the process, we have to clean it up, fix it, because that is billions of tax dollars that are being wasted. And who's being rewarded? The fraudsters. And guess what? the insurance companies.
1: So GAO, the Government Accountability Office, obviously they have to have a hand in overseeing this, maybe auditing it, and the government certainly should as well. But shouldn't it be also incumbent on the insurance companies? Listen, if I had that kind of fraud on my tax return, Lord knows I'd be answering to the IRS. Why is it the insurance companies are allowed to have that level of fraud and abuse that we're subsidizing, and they just say, hey, what do you want from us? I mean, don't they need to submit some sort of oversight checks and balances so that they can maintain to the government, oh, yeah, every penny you're spending is legit?
0: You're absolutely right. And that is something that Congress is looking into right now, what we're looking into in the Ways and Means Committee. It is not right that those 59,000 dead people, their subsidies are going to insurance companies. Those insurance companies should pay that back to the government, because that is unlawful and it's not appropriate. And we're looking at different proposals to make sure that we clean this up.
1: By the way, Chad, we're speaking with Chairman Jason Smith of the House Ways and Means Committee, Missouri's favorite son, although there are others who might quibble with that, including...
0: I don't know about that. I would
1: Travis Kelce, certainly. By the way, were you invited to Travis Kelce's wedding, considering how much water you carry for the Kansas City Chiefs?
0: You know, I'll just say the Postal Service has a problem with delayed invitations, and I'm still waiting for mine, but it hasn't got there yet.
1: You know, you should look into that. You're a congressman. You oversee the post office.
0: You can bet you we're looking into that right now.
1: Chairman Smith, whenever a member of Congress, a Republican, or a guy like me on talk radio or, on a podcast, whenever we make the charge that we think maybe illegal immigrants are taking advantage of our government programs and they're getting Obamacare, we're told by your counterparts across the aisle, we're told by Democrats all the time and people in the media that we're lying, that no, that's against the law. No illegal immigrant is getting Obamacare. But you're telling me there are 59,000 dead people getting Obamacare. So do they really know? How do they know that only legal citizens are getting Obamacare?
0: They don't. They're not speaking truth. In fact, in the One Big Beautiful Bill that we passed last July that was signed into law, we had provisions in there to prevent people who are on Obamacare to, in fact, no illegals, no non-citizens can receive it. So it was completely an open range where people could receive it and that they were, in fact, receiving it. But they can't now because of the Big Beautiful Bill.
1: If I could ask you to pivot a little bit to electoral politics, Chairman Smith, because this is a very important midterm year, as you know, and the redistricting is now done, and it looks like Republicans certainly helped themselves in some of the redistricting to give you a little bit of a cushion, but it's still going to be narrow. You're in a pretty safe district, and you're a pretty popular guy, so I suspect you're spending your time going out and helping other members of Congress, either incumbents trying to protect their seat or maybe some new Republicans who are looking to win against a Democrat. What are you seeing and what are you hearing in terms of the energy and the momentum out there from voters? What are they caring about right now? And what are the solutions from Republicans?
0: I mean, Larry, you can better believe I'm out there trying to make sure that the House Republicans stay in the majority, because you look what's going on in these Democrat primaries where crazy individuals are getting elected to come to Congress. I'm thankful that we have a great shot. You know, if you listen to, you know, the press, they will try to tell you, Larry, that, Republicans are going to lose the majority. But if you actually go district by district, there's 435 different congressional districts. There's 212 to 213 that when you analyze it, Republicans should easily win those 212, 213 seats. And so ultimately there's only 18 toss-up races out of 435 in the country. And of those 18, 13 are currently held by Republicans. We need to win 5 to 6 of them to be in the majority. And I'll tell you, I like my colleagues, the candidates that are running, and you better believe you that I'm going into their districts. I'm helping them. I'm talking to their community leaders, and we're going to pull them across the finish line. We're going to keep the majority.
1: Listen, I've been saying a similar description of this midterm for several months now, and I've been saying, listen, don't tell me that Republicans don't have a chance just because of history. Let's wait, first of all, until redistricting is done. You can't tell me who's going to win the game until you even know what the playing field looks like. But also candidates matter. I keep seeing these polls that show generic Democrat beating Republican. But Chairman Smith, they're not nominating generic Democrats. They're nominating Marxists. How much of the political fight that you're going to take to the voters this November is going to be about that? Not even about candidate A or candidate B, but what the Democrats are now allowing inside their big tent. They're allowing the Marxists in.
0: It is. They're not allowing. They're taking over their party, Larry. Like, you see it, what happened with the vote yesterday.

0: It's clearly because of their anti-Semitic measures within their party that's taking control. It is absolutely unconscionable. You have people winning in New York to be a member of Congress, beating incumbents, saying that they use the American flag as a napkin. Yeah. These people are out of touch. And you know what? I question whether these people should even be seated for Congress, because these are people that they look like their intentions is to hurt America. And that is not what members of Congress are supposed to be doing.
1: Chairman Jason Smith, he's getting things done there in the Ways and Means Committee, and he is going to be campaigning quite a bit in those key districts to help keep the gavel in Mike Johnson's hand. When he's not doing that, though, he's overseeing things there at the Smith Ranch. By the way, I'm overdue for a box of steaks. Could I get some ribeyes, some New York strips or something from that great Smith cattle there?
0: I'm sure we probably can help you out with
1: it. Right, I appreciate that.
0: It'll be the best beef you try, Larry.
1: I believe it. And listen, if I'm transparent about it and I say it out loud on the air, then there's no suggestion that you're playing favorites or anything like that. I appreciate it. Chairman
0: right.
1: Smith, always good to talk to you, sir. Thanks for joining.
0: All right. Take care, Larry. Bye.
1: You know, life moves.
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0: So we're halfway through our third month now on the network, on the syndication. And so our listeners all across the country are starting to get to know some of the regular segments that we do, like Critter News, for instance. We introduced Critter News pretty early on. This one you're going to love. We haven't done it a lot, but we need to. It's called the Insufferable People Roundup. See, here's the thing. There's a lot of insufferable people out there, and we'd like to remind you of how insufferable they are. And generally speaking, they're all aligned with the political left in this country, the Democratic Party, or they are out of Hollywood. Sometimes in the royal family. Let's start with the Democrats in Washington, not the Democrats in Hollywood. This young man's name is Hunter Biden. Now, you would think if you were Hunter Biden that you'd be a little chagrined about the life that you've lived. You'd think that you'd have a little humility and probably say, okay, you know what? As Dad's out of office. He's got cancer. It sort of failed the nation. I helped drag him down. I've been a loser. I've been an addict. I've been an anchor around his neck and it kept him damaged his political career. Maybe I should just go in the corner, fix my own problems, and shut the heck up. That's what you do if you were a normal human being with some sense of self and some sense of humility and shame. Not our friend Hunter Biden. Here's Hunter Biden. First off, in clip 25, he was asked by a podcaster. Why is Hunter Biden doing the podcast circuit? What? He was asked by a podcaster, if Donald Trump were sitting next to him, what would he say to the President of the United States? Well, here's his answer.
1: So if Donald Trump sat down next to you right now, what would you tell him?
2: Okay. This is a question. I would tell him to go f*** his f***ing self. That's what I would tell him. And please lead. I mean, like I can be civil and I can tell you, like, oh, listen, I he's the president. I don't want him to be pissed off. He's the president of the United States. Well, obviously, wouldn't you want to have a constructive that? This man has tried to torture me for 10 years. He says that he says about my dad. The that he says about my dad. His obsession with tormenting my dad, hanging a picture of an auto pin on the colonnade, demeaning him, and all the things that he said about him. And anyone would expect me to do anything outside of which I would never do is physical violence against that person. Well, what the kind of man would I be if I didn't tell him to go himself? What kind of man would I be? And I ask that to all of you UFC fans. I'm a UFC fan too. You know, I've challenged Don Jr. to a cage match 3 times now. Never heard back from him. That's how I'm going to pay all my debt.
0: Yeah, he's got debt. It's all Trump's fault. You know, can I just, this is textbook addict behavior. We all, oh, he's in recovery. God bless him. Well, he's just been amazing. Look at how he's here. This man is not recovered. Because if you ask any addict or a family member of an addict, one of the telltale signs is that they blame everyone else for their problems. So it's Donald Trump's fault that Hunter Biden had legal problems. It's Donald Trump's fault that Hunter Biden's life was hell. Is that if it weren't for the, and I do love that the first thing he brings up about how mean Donald Trump is to his dad is the auto pen on the colonnade, which is exactly why Trump does that, by the way. It's exactly why. But you see, Hunter Biden is the one person who got a pardon in handwriting from Joe Biden. His shaky Joe, sleepy Joe, shaky handwriting signed it, not the auto pen. Because this man would be behind bars if it weren't for that pardon. And he knows it, and it's not Donald Trump's fault. It's his own fault, and he's deflecting. And in between the profanity, which we've got to stop because we're hurting people's ears, that's Hunter Biden. And he is, in fact, insufferable. Let's move on to Michelle Obama. Former First Lady of the United States. We can't get enough of Michelle Obama. She needs more podcasts. Could we get her some more? How many does she have now? Four failed podcasts for Michelle Obama. Boy, she's making a lot of money. You know, unlike a lot of us who do our podcast, maybe we get a small stipend, but most of the money that we make is from the advertisements that we sell. We get a percentage of that. No. They write a 7-figure check up front to Michelle Obama. Please, Michelle, do our podcast. Here's $1 million, and then she just repels everybody. Well, in this case, she's sitting for an interview, And she laments how awful it was to be First Lady. Here, take a listen to her biggest complaint.
3: This is when I understood, like, this is politics. Oh, they're coming after me because I'm useful. And they're trying to beat my husband, so they're trying to slow me down, right? And some of those first articles, they would always start, she was wearing a purple sheath and she had on this pair of shoes. It wouldn't matter what I said, Kiki. The article would start with what I had on.
4: Wow.
3: And I realized, oh, this is how they do women in politics. This is how we treat women in public life. We diminish them to just what they look like.
5: Yeah, okay.
3: And not what I'm saying now.
0: Here. Trust me, we spend most of our time talking about what she's saying, not what she's wearing. Although, if you're wondering, she was wearing a sleeveless black chiffon blouse with her bare arms. That said, I only do that because, obviously, it annoys her. She just went on a book tour selling a coffee table book. What were they selling it for, like $90 or something? That just focused on her clothes when she was First Lady. She wrote it. She published it. She's selling it. She's making a mint off of it. It's called The Look, which really does just focus on her clothes. I cannot take enough of that insufferableness. Although, she is always outdone by one Meghan Markle, who everyone would agree participated in the very worst reality show of all time.
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10: News this hour from Town Hall. I'm Mary Rose. A U.S. service member was killed Saturday in Iraq during a controlled detonation of an Iranian drone. And U.S. Central Command says unidentified human remains have been recovered in Jordan. CENTCOM said in a statement that the remains were found near the location of an Iranian strike that killed two U.S. service members and left one missing. A process to verify the remains is ongoing. In Wisconsin's governor's race, a Democratic socialist is attracting support from some Trump voters by calling for a moratorium on new data center construction. Correspondent Lynn Ken Moorman reports.
4: Concerns over land use, water consumption, power demands, and corporate influence are fueling opposition that cuts across party lines. Polling reportedly shows broad skepticism toward data centers among both Democrats and Republicans, suggesting the issue could disrupt the usual political alignments and catch both parties off guard this election cycle. Ken Lorman reporting.
10: A new study says New York's effort to tax the wealthy may be costing the state billions in lost revenue.
5: The Citizen Budget Commission reports New York's share of America's millionaires fell nearly 13% in 2010 to less than 9% in 2022, the steepest decline in the nation. Researchers estimate the state lost about $11 billion in income tax revenue as high earners relocated to lower tax states. Critics warn proposals for even higher taxes could accelerate the exodus and cost the city even more tax revenue. John Scott reporting.
10: A 5.5 magnitude earthquake has shaken the Andes region of Peru, killing at least five people. More on these stories at townhall.com.
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10: A man is suing after learning he was switched at birth.
12: Kyle Bylan is part of a lawsuit suing Unity Medical Center in Grafton, North Dakota for being switched at birth and sent home with the wrong family 38 years ago.
13: My bassinet had Kyle Bylan on it, right? But I was born 10 to 12 hours before Kyle Bylan as Jeremy Morrison.
12: Kyle uncovered the mix-up after taking an at-home test he chose randomly during a Christmas gift exchange. That led to his biological aunt on a genealogy platform. The hospital is not disputing there was a switch, but says records and staff are hard to find after almost four decades. I'm Lisa Dwyer.
10: NFL star Saquon Barkley's Pennsylvania residence has been the victim of a home invasion. According to the Chester County DA's office, the incident happened Sunday morning. Breaking news and analysis at townhall.com. Europe counts the cost of the recent heat wave.
14: Heat that hit Europe exceptionally early and hard this year appears to have led to a spike in deaths, with well over 10,000 more people dying at the height of the heat wave than would normally have been expected. Measures of what researchers call excess mortality, the difference between the normally expected number of deaths and the actual number, spiked in late June, with parts of Europe experiencing record temperatures. Experts caution that it takes a while for a full picture to emerge and that many heat related deaths will never formally be recorded as such. For example, a heart attack, which can be triggered by extreme heat exposure, may be listed on a death certificate simply as a heart attack. I'm Charles de Ledesma.
10: Heavy security is in place for the World Cup final happening in East Rutherford, New Jersey, currently underway. Spain playing Argentina, and both President Trump and New York Mayor Mamdani are attending. More on these stories at townhall.com.
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16: Presenting Joel McRae in Tales of the Texas Rangers. On stage tonight, transcribed from Hollywood, another in NBC's parade of exciting half-hour presentations. Tales of the Texas Rangers, starring Joel McRae as Ranger Pearson. Texas, more than 260,000 square miles. And 50 men who make up the most famous and oldest law enforcement body in North America.

0: now, from the files of the Texas Rangers, come these stories based on fact. Only names, dates, and places are fictitious for obvious reasons. The events themselves are a matter of record. Tonight's case, Play for Keeps.
1: At 5 minutes past midnight on December 12th, several years ago, Sheriff Bob Smithers of Bradshaw County, Texas, staged a raid on a gambling establishment located on a country road. But there were no patrons in the house, and the sheriff's face grew dark red as he and the local constable failed to find any evidence.
2: There's nothing in the upstairs room either, Sheriff.
3: You're sure of that, huh, Jim?
2: Not even a deck of cards.
4: See, Sheriff, like I told you, I quit the racket. Yet this is the fourth time this year you rousted me out of bed.
3: I know you're operating, Walton. And I'm going to get you for it. You're not going to milk the citizens of this county. Not while I'm sheriff.
4: Look, sheriff, this happens to be my house. Warrant or no warrant, you finished your business here. How about getting out?
2: I guess we might as well go, Sheriff.
3: No, Jim. We're going to stay a minute. I want to talk to Walton. And you.
2: About what?
3: I was sure of this raid tonight, Jim. Dead sure. Just like I've been sure the last three times, because only you and me ever knew about them. I didn't tell nobody but you, Jim. You, the constable.
4: Sounds like he's accusing you of tipping me off, Dunn.
3: I know he tipped you, Walton.
2: Better watch what you're saying, Bob.
3: All that talk about law and order and wanting to uphold him. Let me see your wallet, Jim. Take it out and let me see it.
4: Now, wait a minute, Sheriff.
3: You shut up. Come on, Jim. I want to see if you're carrying the kind of money an honest man gets for being a peace officer.
2: What I carry on me is my own business.
3: Why, you cheap two-bit snake.
4: Nothing cheap about a few hundred once in a while. Be smart, Sheriff. Get a few for yourself.
2: Why don't you listen to him, Sheriff? He's talking sense.
3: Come on, both of you. I'm taking you in.
2: You can't make anything stick.
3: Maybe not. But I'm going to make this county too hot for both of you. I'm going to run you out of it.
2: Take your hands off me, Sheriff.
3: You're under arrest.
2: Grab me one.
5: I got it.
2: Just hold it, fool, while I get his gun.
5: I got
4: it. Now. Dunn, you killed him.
2: No, you killed him. You grabbed his gun and killed him. He was after you, Walton. I got a gun of my own, and I'm the constable.
4: Are you setting me up for a frame?
2: Not necessarily, Walton. It's up to you. His body could be moved out of here.
4: What's your play? What do you want?
2: No more chicken mash. 50% of your take, and you can go right on operating.
4: With him dead, you crazy fool?
2: You're forgetting something, Walton. I'm top dog now, and investigating this murder will be my job until a new sheriff is appointed. But I don't think I'm going to be able to solve it.
1: The body of Sheriff Smithers was found the next morning, dumped in a ditch by the side of an old wagon road. During the next few days, Constable Jim Dunn conducted a seemingly honest but fruitless investigation, even following the efficient peace officer's routine of making use of the state lab facilities at Austin. But citizens of Bradshaw were not satisfied, nor was the editor of the Bradshaw Times. Clippings of his editorials were on file with Captain Stinson of the Texas Rangers, and the captain sent for Ranger Jace Pearson.
6: You want to see me, Captain?
3: Yeah, Jace, sit down. There's no acting sheriff appointed by the court of Bradshaw County here, Jace. I think you better take over.
6: About the killing of Sheriff Smithers?
3: Mm-hmm.
6: I'd like to. I knew Smithers.
3: See, that's right. You worked with him about 5 years ago.
6: When he first took office. Cleaned that county up in 3 months and cleaned it good.
3: Well, it doesn't look like it stayed clean, Jace. Not according to this editorial clipping from the Bradshaw Times.
6: I've read it.
3: It's going to be a tough one, Jace. No clue to the killer, and the trail has had a couple of days to cool off.
6: Well, then I better get going. Before it gets any cooler. You'll hear from me.
3: Jace?
6: Yeah, Captain?
3: I just want to remind you, whoever did it doesn't hesitate to kill a man wearing a badge.
6: I reached Bradshaw in the early morning. The town was waking up, and the Bradshaw Times was turning out its bi-weekly edition. I went in to see the editor, Frank Carlin.
7: So you read my editorials, huh? Well, I'm glad to know somebody's reading.
6: Yeah, you got readers, all right. People have been clipping them out and mailing them into our headquarters.
7: Yeah, I guess there's always a handful of people to hold on. Wonder what the world would do without them. Everybody was so burned the day of the killing. Then in 48 hours, they want to forget it.
6: Yeah, it's always that way. How about the constable, Jim Dunn?
7: Oh, he's all right, I guess. But he's only been constable for a year. He just doesn't have the experience. It'll take the court a couple more days to decide on a new sheriff. I better knock out a story on you rangers coming in. Might wake the people up again.
6: I'd rather you didn't, Mr. Carlin. I'll be around, and they'll know soon enough.
7: Oh, see what you mean. Want me to lay off the editorials for a while?
6: If you don't mind.
7: You know, Sheriff and I are on different sides of the fence politically, but he was an honest man, and I liked him. I got a headline back there, all set and gathering dust. It says, Sheriff's Killer Caught. Ranger, give me a chance to use it.

0: I found a place to park my horse trailer and put charcoal in the pasture. Then I headed for the constable's office and met Constable Jim Dunn.
1: They're all the reports in my investigations, Ranger. You think I haven't done a good job, maybe those will change your mind. I even checked ballistics with the Austin lab.
0: My being here isn't a criticism of you, Mr. Dunn. I'm here because I was sent until a new sheriff is appointed and to give you help.
1: I've done everything possible. I've questioned almost 100 people. I've checked alibis on more than a dozen possible suspects. It's all there.
0: Yeah. Everything's here. Everything except the murderer. And that's the only thing I'm interested in seeing, Mr. Dunn. A little cooperation between us might clean it up.
1: I'm sorry I blew, Ranger. It's been getting under my skin. This murder could have been committed by anybody. Some bum from a hobo jungle, some drunk, anybody.
0: We can't arrest anybody. We've got to arrest somebody. Somebody definite. Now, exactly where was the body found?
1: Old wagon road bypasses town about 2 miles north.
0: Is it fit for a car?
1: Yeah, but you've got to go roundabout to get to it. Almost 11 miles. You won't find nothing there, though.
0: I'd like to take a look anyhow. Can't we cut cross-country on horses?
1: Yeah, shorter, if you want it.
0: I want to. My horse is in a pasture. I'll meet you at the edge of town in 5 minutes.
1: The body was found just a little further on. You can see the road now.
0: Not much of a road left.
1: No use for it anymore.
0: Sheriff must have had some reason for using it if he came way out here.
1: Hey, here we are. Oh, boy.
0: Oh, charcoal. Oh, boy.
1: And Sheriff's car was found right over here by the side of the road.
0: Where was he?
1: Lying right beside it. Been dead about 7-8 hours when he was found.
0: Who found him?
1: Cowpoke, looking for some strays.
0: That's lucky. Otherwise, the body might have been here for a few days or even weeks before somebody came across it.
1: Yeah.
0: You get pictures of the position of the car and the body?
1: Of course I did. Anything else?
0: Yeah, any exhibits, casts of footprints, anything like that?
1: No. When I got the call, I brought a bunch of men out with me. I was excited, and I didn't think to stop them from tramping around.
0: I can see why you'd be upset. Well, if there was anything to find, it's a cinch it isn't here now. Weather would have wiped it out if your men hadn't.
1: You want to go back to town?
0: Yeah. I want to look at the car.
2: Get up, boy. Get up,
1: Charlie. Get up. Yeah.
0: How about the exhibits from the sheriff's body?
1: I sent the bullets and the gun in. Your lab checked it. Verified it was the sheriff's own gun.
0: I'm talking about the clothes he was wearing. You got those, haven't you?
1: Sure I got them. I got all the evidence there was.
0: You should have sent it all in. I want to look at that stuff, too. Well, let's step it up. Come on, Charlie.
2: Yeah, get up! Yeah.

0: There's everything, all tagged. Everything the sheriff was wearing when he was killed.
1: I see. And this the shirt he was wearing?
0: You see the blood and bullet holes, don't you?
1: Yeah.
0: How come your lab didn't find any prints on the gun when I sent it in?
1: It didn't even have the sheriff's own prints. It was wiped clean. Now, this is kind of odd.
0: What?
1: Well, the sheriff was shot twice, and they dug one slug out of him. The other one passed clean through.
0: Yeah, according to the coroner's report, one slug hit his collarbone. That stopped it.
1: Yeah, that's what I mean. The course of the bullets. Both shots fired into the left side, just above the kidney. But the one that came through came out the right side of his shirt collar here, right through his neck.
0: What about it?
1: It's a funny course for a bullet to take. Unless the man who fired the gun was lying down and fired up at the sheriff.
0: Yeah, that's what I figured, too. They must have had a fight for the gun. He got it, but the sheriff knocked him down and...
1: No, that isn't the way it happened.
0: How do you know?
1: Because the sheriff wouldn't half turn his back on a man who'd just taken his gun. Besides, these powder burns show the gun was being held right against the shirt when it was fired.
0: What do you think happened then?
1: And the sheriff must have been in some position where he was bent over forward, which he wouldn't be unless somebody was holding him in that position. Here, stand in front of me for a minute. Now, you're back toward me.
0: What are you going to do?
1: Slip one hand under your arms and then up behind your head in a half Nelson and twist your other arm behind you in an arm lock. Then bend you over forward like this. The sheriff was held like I'm holding you now. The bullets were pumped into him. See what I mean?
0: That's just a guess.
1: It's a guess I'm going to back up. And if the sheriff was held in a half Nelson and an arm lock, it tells us something else. That there were two men in on the murder. Unless the killer had three hands and used the third one to fire the gun.
0: That's pretty smart figuring, Ranger.
1: Only because it's the kind of figuring I've been doing for a long time.
0: Uh-huh.
1: Are these the photos that were taken at the scene?
0: Yeah, the sheriff's body and the car.
1: The car, the body moved any before these were taken?
0: Nope. Car was right there, with the sheriff flat on his face beside it.
1: And less than 2 feet away from it. His right side toward the car.
0: Yeah.
1: The bullet that passed through the sheriff came out on his right side. That means it should have hit the car. But there's no mark.
0: I don't see that. That helps us any.
1: It helps plenty, Dunn. It tells us the sheriff wasn't killed out there. He was killed someplace else and brought out there.
2: You are listening to Tales of the Texas Rangers, starring Joel McRae as Ranger Chase Pearson. Now we continue with tonight's case, Play for Keeps, an authentic story from the files of the Texas Rangers.
1: I knew that Sheriff Smithers had been killed by two men, and that his body had been moved after the killing, but it wasn't nearly enough. It was evening before I figured out my next move, a move I didn't like to make. Evening, ma'am. Remember me?
3: Why, it's Jace Pearson, isn't it?
1: Yes, ma'am. Been a long time, Mrs. Smithers.
3: Oh, come in, Jace, come in. I suppose you know about Bob.
1: Yes, ma'am. And that's why I'm down here. I came by to pay my respects.
3: Funny thing. First time Bob brought you through that door. I never reckoned you might be back someday. Looking for a man who killed him.
1: I wish it could have been for another reason, ma'am. But Bob kept things working so well here, there seldom was any reason for a ranger to come visiting Bradshaw County.
3: I know how you fellas keep working along. Can I offer you a bite to eat? Please, Jace.
1: Well, that'd be real fine, Miss Smithers. I knew it might help her and me if she could keep a little busy with her hands doing woman things in the kitchen. And I tried to eat, but kept remembering the man who'd sat across this same table from me 5 years before. Big, honest, stubborn, and unafraid.
3: It's mighty nice of you to stop by, Jace. Bob would have been happy to see you sitting here again. He always said a man with a good appetite was right with the world.
1: Ma'am, I guess Jim Dunn has already asked you, but do you have any ideas about who might have killed Bob?
3: Oh, no. Everything went so well for a few years. All I know is that last year or so, Bob was upset about gambling.
1: He after anybody in particular?
3: A man named Walton, Lou Walton, has a big house on the South Road out of town. Bob always says it was a gambling house, but he could never catch Walton.
1: You mean you raided the place?
3: A couple of times. Last time was the night he was killed.
1: Dunn didn't tell me about that.
3: Bob was killed after he left there. Walton's, I mean. Dunn said they didn't find anything, so Bob started back for town. But he never got home.
1: Mrs. Smithers, I have to ask a favor. A favor I don't like to ask.
3: I want to help, Jace, every way I can.
1: I want your permission to have Bob's body exhumed for further examination.
3: Is it necessary?
1: I'm not satisfied with the examination that was made here.
3: All right, Jace.
1: I'd like to have a more thorough examination made for headquarters. I'm sending them the clothes Bob was wearing for lab check, and I don't want anybody to know about it for now.
3: All right. You're going to get him, aren't you, Jace?
1: I'm going to try awful hard, ma'am.
0: Well, howdy, Ranger. I've been waiting for you. Thought maybe you might have turned in for the night.
1: I'm going to in a few minutes. I just came back to pick up the clothing exhibits.
0: Well, I locked them away again.
1: I'll dig them out. I want to send them on to Camp Mabry for lab tests.
0: Well, all right.
1: I'll give you a receipt for them.
0: Okay.
1: Dunn?
0: Yeah?
1: In those reports of yours, I didn't see any mention of a man named Lou Walton.
0: Why should there be?
1: I understand that Walton's a gambler and that you helped Smithers raid his place the night Smithers was killed.
0: Now, here are the exhibits. You're thinking way out of line on Walton. His alibi's airtight.
1: According to who?
0: According to me. I was with him all night after Smithers left the place.
1: You didn't come back to town with the sheriff?
0: No. I stayed at Walton's.
1: Why?
0: Because the sheriff asked me to stay there. We didn't find anything, but the sheriff figured if I hung around, somebody might show up or call up looking for a game. And I'd be able to get him some evidence in. Anything else you want to know?
1: No. I guess that lets Walton out. I'll take these things.
0: Sure. Go ahead.
1: See you tomorrow, Dunn.
4: Number, please.
0: Oak Hill, 243.
4: Moment, please.
5: Hello?
0: Walton? Dunn. Now get those people out and shut down.
5: Why? What's wrong?
0: That ranger's too smart. I try to make things look good for myself, and, well, I guess I made him look too good.
5: Well, how much does he know?
0: All he's going to know. You just close down and stand pat until he wears himself out.
1: The sheriff's body was dug up in the examiner's report sent on to Austin. Headquarters also had the exhibits I'd gotten from Dunn. By late afternoon of the next day, Captain Stinson telephoned me long distance.
6: Got a complete report from the lab, Jace.
1: Go ahead, Captain.
6: You were right about the position of the body when the shots were fired. Autopsy report shows the organs were pierced in a manner that'd be possible only if the sheriff were bent over forward.
1: Good. Anything else?
6: Yeah. That shirt you sent up. Lab thinks Smithers was killed indoors.
1: Why?
6: Some lint stuck to the blood and held when it dried. Analysis indicates it comes from a fabric used in expensive carpeting. Violet color.
1: Thanks, Captain. That may be enough to wind this up. Then you're convinced that Walton was running a gambling joint, Mr. Carlin.
7: Was and is. I swear to it. But nobody's been able to prove it. You know how suckers are. They lose their shirts and keep their mouths shut. Think they're in on a smart thing and they help the racketeers to cover up.
1: Then Walton must have been tipped off that he was being raided.
7: Part of the racket. They pay off and get tipped off.
1: You ever been in Walton's house?
7: No.
1: You know anybody who has been there?
7: Well, it's no secret the newspaper men gamble moans good for him. My line of type man plays horses, I know. Pete.
8: I'll be there in a minute. Howdy, Ranger.
1: Howdy.
7: Pete, you ever been in Lou Walton's place? Well, come on, I don't stall tell a ranger. It's important.
8: Well, yeah, I've been there once or twice.
1: I only want to know one thing. You notice any carpeting in the house?
8: Carpeting? Oh, sure. The house is like a palace. Wall-to-wall carpet all over the place.
1: What color?
8: Well, it's a kind of a purple, I'd say.
1: How about saying violet?
8: Yeah, I guess that's what it's called.
7: You've got something, Ranger?
1: Yeah. I'm going to wake up the nearest judge and get a search warrant for Walton. You better brush the dust off that headline you told me about. I think you're going to get a chance to use it.
9: I was wondering when you get around to me, Ranger. Seems like everybody who wears a badge just loves to poke his nose into my life.
10: I wouldn't worry about your nose, Walton. If you want to be smart, watch out for your mouth.
9: I didn't mean anything, Ranger. Just that a man ought to have a little privacy.
10: And you love the death cells at Huntsville. They're real private.
9: Well, I always cooperated. The constable, Jim Dunn, he'll tell you that.
10: I bet he would. Nice carpeting you got here. I like the color.
9: Yeah. Yeah, let me get you a drink or something, Ranger. All good stuff. I don't have anything but the best. You know the old saying, the best is none too good.
10: Walton, there's been a strong cleaning fluid used on a piece of this rug. And one spot faded just a little.
9: Well, I spilled some wine. I had a party one night.
10: The night the Sheriff Smithers was here last?
9: No, before that.
10: Oh, that's right. I forgot. Nobody was here the night Smithers came.
9: No, nobody. The constable, he stayed. Stayed most of the night after the sheriff left.
10: Yeah, so he told me.
9: Let me show you the rest of the house. Upstairs.
10: No, thanks. I just want to look at the walls in this room. They're sure pretty. You know, at Huntsville, they don't have pretty walls like these. Just cold concrete and steel bars.
9: What do you keep talking about Huntsville?
10: I'll tell you as soon as I stand up on this chair and rip off this new piece of wallpaper.
9: Don't. You have no right to.
10: Just looking for this small bullet hole, papered over. Of course, you know that one bullet went right through the sheriff.
9: The hole was repapered because a heavy picture fell. The nail made the hole.
10: .38 caliber nail? I'm going to have this rug ripped up and sent to my lab, Walton. No cleaning fluid made will wipe out all of a blood trace. Even a drop is enough to hang you.
9: I didn't do it, I tell you. Dunn shot him. Huh? It was Dunn. Dunn shot him.
10: Hold your wrists out.
9: You'll never get those on me.
10: You bet wrong this time, gambler. Now get up. I'm taking you in. I took him through town to the county jail. Then I walked over to the constable's office, but Dunn wasn't there. I had to find him quick before he knew I had Walt. I headed back for the jail, and as I turned into the street, I saw something move in the shadows. There was another car, not far from mine, the constable's car, and Dunn was getting into it.
11: Dunn, wait a minute! Oh, no. Get out of the way, people! Get back, quick!
10: Punctured my tires. Unit 10 to KTXA. 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
10: Unit 10 convinced Constable Jim Dunn is subject sought in killing of Sheriff Smithers, Bradshaw County. Attempting getaway headed north on State Highway 19 from Bradshaw. Alert Highway Patrol and all units for complete roadblock of area. 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
10: Step out of the way, please. Step back, please. Step back. Come on, Charcoal. Let's hope Dunn heard that call. Come on, get up.
9: Get up. Get up, Charcoal. Come on. Yeah.
10: To gamble. The last part of my call had been a plant I wanted Dunn to hear. He'd know he couldn't get more than 15 or 20 miles before he was blocked unless he took some back road, and I'd seen him take a north turn out of town toward the wagon road he'd dumped the sheriff's body on. It was 11 miles for him by car, 2 miles cross country for me. I raked charcoal all the way, reached the road, and rope dragged a couple of dead logs across it. We finished just in time. I heard the whine of a car coming over the rise in the rough road as the first glimmer of the headlights stabbed the darkness. I tied charcoal back in the trees and dropped in the brush to wait.
11: This is the end of the road, Don. Don't try backing up. Now you haven't got any tires. I'm giving you a chance to surrender, Don.
13: You get your chances, Ranger.
11: You missed, Don. Now I'm coming around the car to get you. You want to shoot it out? Let's go.
13: Now, wait a minute. Go, Ranger. You don't shoot. Don't shoot.
11: Look, I'll drop my gun. You see? I ain't armed.
14: Come here.
11: I ain't armed.
10: Neither was Smithers when you lifted his gun and killed him with it. Good thing for Texas all constables aren't like you. Come on. Walton's waiting for you at the jail. Looks like you'll be partners again at Huntsville.

0: following week, the headlines of the Bradshaw Times read, Sheriff Killers Caught. Though Jim Dunn protested his innocence, Lou Walton's confession and evidence submitted by the Rangers convinced the court of Dunn's guilt. Both were sentenced to life imprisonment at Huntsville.
1: This is Joel McRae. In 125 years since their organization was founded, the Texas Rangers have written many new pages into the history of law enforcement. With only a handful of men and a vast territory, they have never failed to live up to their slogan, first to advance, never retreat. That is the creed a Ranger follows. And they have a belief that was impressed on me by one of their officers, a belief that often brings them victory over tremendous odds. In the words of the Texas Rangers, a man who is wrong can't stand up to a man who is right, and keep on coming. Next week, we bring you another exciting case taken from the files of the Texas Rangers. Hope you'll be listening. Good night.
2: Next week, Joel McRae in another authentic reenactment of a case from the files of the Texas Rangers. Joel McRae is currently seen starring in the MGM production Stars in My Crown. This story was transcribed and adapted by Joel Murcott, and the program was produced and directed by Stacey Keach. This is Hal Gibney speaking.
3: Three chimes mean good times on NBC. In just 5 weeks, Dennis Day and Judy Canova bring back their two delightful programs in an hour of fun for all on Saturday nights. This weekend, 400 Americans have a holiday date with death. Stay off the list. Be careful. 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

Columbia's parade of outstanding thrillers, produced by William Speer and scored by Bernard Herrmann. 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

0: Tonight's story, by the noted American author T.S. Stribling, deals with a crime of murder on an exotic and atmospheric island, with ragged beggars who slept in a Hindu temple and awoke with gold in their pockets and a dead girl lying near them, and with a strange and mystical entrance into the life of hereafter, which was the experience of an American psychologist. For your suspenseful listening, we invite you to join us for A Passage to Benares. In Porto, Spain, in Trinidad, at 5:30 in the morning, Mr. Henry Pagioli, an American psychologist, stirred uneasily, became conscious of a splitting headache, opened his eyes in bewilderment, and then, with a shock, saw where he was. He got up, arranged his clothing. He tried with his neat psychological mind to recapture his dream, to bottle up again the little smoking wisps that still floated about within his aching head. By 7:00, he'd found his way back to the house of Mr. Lowe, his host in Port of Spain. Lowe was already about his coffee, with an interested spoon poised above the morning paper.
1: Ah, there you are. Good morning, Bagioli. I say, you are quiet. Didn't hear you get up at all. Have some breakfast?
2: Oh, thanks. I have been up for breath of air. What's the news today?
1: Well, the new governor will arrive in Trinidad on the 12th, and, hello. Another native killed his wife. Tell me, Pagioli, as a psychologist, why do coolies kill their wives?
2: Oh, for various reasons, I imagine. Let's hear some of the facts.
1: Oh, I say, this is a coincidence. Really putting on a show for you, Pagioli, on your first visit to Trinidad.
2: How so?
1: Well, you remember that wedding procession you and I watched last evening down at the Hindu temple?
2: The temple? Well, of course, the cream-colored little bride with the breastplates and the linked gold coins and the anklets and all the finery. Mm-hmm. The bridegroom. What did you say his name was?
1: Udman Lal?
2: Yes.
1: Well, do you know what happened? Udman Lal is in jail this morning, and his cream-colored little bride is dead, with her throat cut.
2: No. Do they think he did it?
1: No doubt of it. That's why he's in jail now. He always seemed like a sensible fellow, too. One of our best patrons. Which only proves my contention, Pagioli. A bridegroom of only 6 or 8 hours killing his wife without any reason at all.
2: Oh, there's usually some reason for murder.
1: Maybe. I say, old boy, you're missing the point completely.
2: How?
1: Well, suppose you actually had gone and slept in the temple there last night. You wanted to, you know, remember? And I said, no white man ever stays all night in a coolie temple. You remember?
2: Yes, I remember. You said it simply isn't done.
1: Well, if you had, Pagioli, I say, that would have been a pretty kettle, wouldn't it?
2: Yes. Yes.
1: Well, I'm afraid I'll be mixed up in this. Both Mr. Lal and his uncle, Hira Das, are clients of mine. Old Hira Das is upwards of $5 million in my bank.
2: Hira Das. Didn't you tell me he built that temple where the murder took place?
1: Yes. It's what the Hindus call a temple and rest house. Hira Das gives rice and tea to any traveler who comes in for the night. It's an Indian custom to help mendicant pilgrims. A rich Indian will build a temple and rest house just as you Americans erect libraries.
2: Ah. What does it say there about the murder, though?
1: Udman Lal, nephew of the famous Mr. Hira Das, was arrested early this morning at his home for the alleged murder of his wife, whom he married yesterday. The body was found at 6:00 this morning in the temple where the wedding ceremony took place. The temple attendants gave the alarm. The victim's head was severed completely from her body and all her jewelry was gone. 5 coolie beggars who were asleep in the temple when the body was discovered were arrested. They all claimed ignorance of the crime, but a search of their persons revealed that each beggar had a piece of the bride's jewelry and a coin from a necklace. Udman Lal and his wife were seen to enter the temple at about 11 last night for the Hindu rite of purification. Mr. Lal, who is a prominent curio dealer, declines to say anything further.
2: Doesn't tell you very much, does it?
1: Oh, not much.
2: Can you make out those beggars?
1: Oh, that's simple enough. Those devils laid in wait inside the temple until the husband went out and left his wife. Then they murdered her and divided the spoils.
2: Ah, but she had enough bangles and gee-jaws to give a dozen to each man.
1: Yes, you're quite right, Pagioli. That's a fact.
3: Why should they continue sleeping in the temple after they killed her if they did murder her?
1: Well, why shouldn't they? They knew they'd be suspected, and they couldn't get off the island without capture, so they thought they might as well lie down again and go back to sleep.
3: You may be right, Lo, but that doesn't look like the solution to me.
1: Well, I'm satisfied that's how it occurred.
3: You mean the beggars killed her?
1: Mm-hmm.
3: Well, I don't think so. I rather fancy that the actual murderer took the girl's jewelry and went about the temple, thrusting a bangle and a coin in the pockets of each of the sleeping beggars to lay a false scent.
1: Oh, come now, that's laying it on a bit too thick, Virgil.
3: My dear Lo, that's the only possible explanation for the coins in the beggar's pockets.
1: I tell you, boy, you've had lots of experience in these things. Come along with me, and we'll go up and see Mr. Hira Daz and see if we can't help his nephew.
3: I'll be glad to. But we'll go to the temple first. Then we'll call on Mr. Hira Daz.

0: Well, here we are. Spider, the police guard at the door. The temple doesn't look sinister in the daylight.
1: Yeah, it just looks dirty. Yeah, let's go in and question the beggars. Excuse me, did any of you fellows hear noises in this temple outside?
2: Oh, much sleep, sight. No noise. Policeman Pancho's wake this morning. Makes it still here.
1: What's your name?
2: Sudacham, sight.
1: When did you go to sleep last night?
2: When I ate rice and tea, sight.
1: Mm-hmm. Do you remember seeing Budman Lal and his wife enter this building last night?
2: Yes, remember, sight.
1: Did you see them go out?
2: No, sight. No one remember go out.
1: You were all asleep then, huh?
2: All asleep, sight.
1: Did you have any dreams during your sleep? Hear any noises?
2: I dream bad dreams, sight.
1: Huh?
2: When policeman punched me awake this morning, I think dream has come true.
3: And me, sight.
4: Me, too.
1: Did you all have bad dreams?
2: Yes, all have bad dreams.
0: Look here, Pazzoli, I don't see where this is getting us. I do think we ought to be getting on to old Haradatta's house.
1: No, I think we can now entirely discard the theory that the beggars murdered the girls.
0: On what ground? They told you nothing except that they all had bad dreams.
1: That's the reason. They all had wild, fantastic dreams. That suggests that they were given some sort of opiate in their rice or tea last night. It's quite improbable that five ignorant coolies would have wit enough to concoct such a piece of evidence as that.
0: That's a fact, but I don't believe a Trinidad court would admit such evidence.
1: We're not looking for legal evidence. We're after some indication of the real criminal. Now I suggest that we get onto the house of Haradas.

0: Please come in, gentlemen. I've been expecting you. Please be seated.
1: Thank you.
2: Thank you.
0: Most mysterious murder in the life of my poor nephew will depend upon your exertions, gentlemen. Tell me, what do you think of the beggars that were found in the temple with the bangles and coins?
3: Well, I'm afraid my judgment of the beggars will disappoint you, Mr. Haridas.
0: Huh?
3: My theory is that they're innocent of the crime.
0: Really? Why do you say that?
3: Because they told me of dreams they had. All their dreams were very nearly identical.
0: You are not English, sir. No Englishman would have thought of that.
3: No, I'm American with a backlash sprinkling of Italian. My name's Fagioli.
0: What is your profession, Mr. Fagioli? You are a detective?
3: No, Mr. Duss. I'm a psychologist.
0: Ah, your soul is at least groping after knowledge. However, it gropes as a blind worm, Mr. Fagioli. And we must find the criminal who committed this crime and thus restore my nephew Goodman Lal to liberty. You can imagine what a blow this has been to me after I arranged this marriage for my nephew.
3: You did? Arranged a marriage for a nephew who was in his 30s?
0: Yes, Mr. Fagioli. Mm. I wanted him to avoid the pitfalls into which I fell.
3: Ah.
0: He was unmarried and he'd already begun to add dollars to dollars. I did the same thing. And now, look at me. An empty old man in a foreign land. What good is this house where men of my own kind can't come and sit with me when I have no grandchildren to romp and play? No. I've piled up dollars and pounds. I've eaten the world, Mr. Fagioli, and found it bitter. Now here I am, an outcast.
3: And why don't you go back to India, Mr. Haridas?
0: Why, Mr. Fagioli, my mind is half English. If I should return to Benares, I'd walk about thinking what the temples cost. How much was the value of the stone set in the eye of Krishna's image? If I would ever be one with my own people again, Mr. Fagioli, I must leave this Western mind and body here in Trinidad.
3: That's very interesting and moving, but we were discussing your nephew, Goodman Lal.
0: Wait. In searching for the criminal, I would suggest you look for a moneyed man. Let me tell you my suspicions, and you can work out the details.
3: What are they?
0: I went out of the temple this morning to have the body of my poor murdered niece brought here to my villa for burial. I talked to the five beggars, and they told me there was a fixed sleeper in the temple last night.
3: Was there indeed?
0: Yes, Mr. Lowe, a white man.
3: A white man?
0: Yes, Mr. Lowe. All five of the coolies and my man, Gukka, told me it was true.
3: But, Mr. Haridas, decapitation is not an American mode of murder.
0: American?
3: I was speaking generally. I mean a white man's method of murder.
0: This is indicative in itself. I meant to call your attention to that point.

0: to record this psychological reaction.
1: Why? I can't entertain such a theory as that, Mr. Harada.
2: Oh, no. It is too far-fetched.
0: However, it is worth investigating, is it not?
1: Yes, yes, but I'll begin my investigations with the man Gukha.
0: By all means, Mr. Kojuri. And in your investigations, gentlemen, hire any assistance you may need. Draw on me for any amount. I want my nephew exonerated, and above all things, I want the real criminal apprehended and brought to the gallows.

0: what do you think of that, Pajari?
1: White man in that temple. Ah, sounds like pure fiction to me, to Shield Bubman Lau. You know, these fellows hang together like thieves. That's a jolly good thing we didn't decide to sleep in the temple last night, isn't it?
2: You know, in my opinion, Lowe, the actual criminal is Bubman Lau.
1: Ah, same here. I've thought so ever since I first saw the account in the paper. Somehow these fellows will chop their wives to pieces for no reason at all.
2: Well, what do you know about Bubman Lau?
1: Well, he was born here, and Zora has been a figure because of his rich uncle.
2: Lived here all his life?
1: Uh-huh. Except when he was in Oxford for 6 years.
2: Oh, he's an Oxford man, huh?
1: Yes, yes.
2: There you are. That's the trouble.
1: I don't understand. What do you mean, Pozzoli?
2: I learned that he fell in love with some English girl, but when old Hira Das chose a Hindu child for his wife, Goodman couldn't refuse marriage. No man was going to quarrel with a $5 million legacy. Then he chose this ghastly method of getting rid of the child bride.
1: I dare say you're right. I feel sure Bubman Lau killed the girl. George, I'm getting tired of walking. There's a cab. Let's hop it and ride the rest of the way. Hi, cabby! A cab!
3: I say, oh, I...
1: Well, aren't you coming?
2: You know, I don't feel that I can conscientiously continue this investigation trying to clear a person whom I have every reason to believe guilty.
1: But, man, don't leave me like this. At least come as far as police headquarters with me and explain your theory about Guga, the temple keeper, and the right.
2: Well, I thought I'd go back to your cottage and pack my things.
1: Pack your things? Well, your boat doesn't sail until Friday.
2: Yes, I know, but there's a ferry service to Curacao. It took me to go there.
1: Oh, no. Come, you can't run off like that just when I stirred up an interesting murder mystery for you to unravel. Why, Pozzoli, you ought to appreciate my efforts as a host more than that.
2: Well, all right. To the police station.
3: Yes, I... Hurry up! Bye-bye.
1: Chief Vickers, this is my friend, Mr. Pozzoli. Pozzoli, Mr. Vickers is chief of Trinidad's police force.
4: How do you do? How do you do?
1: Chief Vickers, I've asked Mr. Pozzoli's counsel in the Bubman Lau murder case. He's already developed a theory as to who is the actual murderer of Mrs. Bubman Lau.
4: So have I.
1: Now, in this matter, Chief Vickers, I want to be perfectly frank with you. I'll admit we're in this case in the employ of Mr. Hira Das and are making an effort to clear his nephew, Bubman Lau. We felt confident you'd use the skill of the police department of Port of Spain to work out a theory clearing Bubman Lau just as readily as you would to convict him.
4: Our department usually devotes its time to conviction and not to clearing criminals.
1: Yes, yes, I know that, but if our theory will point out the actual murderer...
4: What is your theory?
1: Mr. Pozzoli's deduction is based on the dreams of the men who were found in the temple.
4: So Mr. Pozzoli's deduction is based on dreams.
2: It would be a remarkable coincidence, Mr. Vickers, if five men had lurid dreams simultaneously without some physical cause. It suggests strongly that their tea or rice was stoked. Now, if you find out what soporific was used, then have your men search the sales record of the drugstores in the city to see who has lately bought such a drug. You will find the murderer.
4: Uh-huh. How do you like Trinidad, Mr. Pozzoli?
2: I like it very much indeed.
4: You've just arrived, haven't you?
2: Yes.
4: In what university do you teach back in the States?
2: Ohio State.
4: A chair of criminal psychology in an ordinary state university?
2: I'm not a professor. I'm simply a docent, and I haven't specialized on criminal psychology. I quiz on general psychology.
4: You're not teaching now?
2: No, this is my sabbatical year.
4: You look young to have taught in the university 6 years, but then you Americans start young in your land as specialists. Now, are you, Mr. Pozzoli, I suppose you're wrapped up heart and soul in your psychology.
2: I am.

0: Who'd do anything in the world to advance yourself in the science?
1: I rather think so.
0: Especially keen on original research work.
1: That's what he is, G. Vickers. You know what he asked me to do yesterday afternoon?
0: No, what, Mr. Lowe?
2: Oh, I don't think we ought to burden Mr. Vickers with our household anecdotes.
0: Oh, but I'm really curious. Just what did Mr. Poggioli ask you to do yesterday afternoon, Mr. Lowe?
1: Oh, well, really nothing at all. It's just a little psychological experiment he wanted to do.
0: And did he do it?
1: Oh, no, I wouldn't hear it.
0: Oh, as unconventional as that?
2: Oh, it's really nothing at all.
0: I think I could guess your anecdote if I tried, gentlemen. About a half an hour ago, I received a telephone message from my man stationed at the temple to keep a lookout for you and Mr. Poggioli.
1: A lookout for us?
0: Yes, because one of the coolies under arrest told him that Mr. Poggioli slept in the temple last night.
1: Oh, but that's not true. That's exactly what he didn't do. He suggested it to me, but I said no. You remember, Poggioli, you didn't do it. Did you, Poggioli? Did you?
0: You see, he did.
2: Gentlemen, I had a perfectly valid and important reason for sleeping in the temple last night, and so I can only ask your sympathetic attention to what I'm about to say.
0: Go on.
2: You remember, Lo, you and I were down there watching a wedding procession. Well, just as the music stopped and the procession entered the building, suddenly it seemed to me as if they vanished.
0: Naturally, they'd gone to the building.
2: No, I don't mean that. I'm afraid you won't understand what I do mean. That the whole procession had ceased to exist, melted into nothing. You see, that's really the idea in which the Hindus base their notion of heaven. Oblivion, nothing.
0: Yes, I've heard that before.
2: Well, our medieval Gothic architecture was a conception of our Western heaven, and I thought perhaps the Indian architecture had somehow caught the motif of the Indian religion, you know, suggested nirvana. That's what amazed and intrigued me. That's why I wanted to sleep in the place. I wanted to see if I could further my shredded impression. Does that make any sense to you, Mr. Baker?
0: We're not interested why you went, Mr. Poggioli. We know a murder took place in the temple.
2: You can't think that I committed a horrible murder as an experiment.
0: You intellectual chaps do some pretty weird things, Mr. Poggioli. Well, only the other day I was reading about two young intellectuals. Yes, these fellows I read about also tried to turn an honest penny by their murder. I don't suppose you happened to notice yesterday that the little bride, Maïla Ran, was almost covered with gold bangles and coins.
2: Of course I noticed. But I had nothing whatever to do with her. I did sleep in the temple.
0: By the way, you say you slept on a rug just as the coolies did.
2: Yes, I did.
0: And you didn't wake up either, Mr. Poggioli?
2: No.
0: Then did the child's murderer happen to put a coin and a bangle in your pocket, just as he did the other sleepers in the temple?
2: I don't know. I haven't looked in my pocket since then.
0: Then please do so now, Mr. Poggioli.
2: Oh, yes. Here they are, Mr. Vickers.
0: You don't happen to have any more, do you?
2: No. I've already been through all my pockets and I haven't any more.
0: Well, that's something. Of course, you might have expected just such a questioning as this and provided yourself with these two pieces of gold, but I doubt it. Somehow, I don't believe that you're an experienced enough man to think of such a thing. However, we shall see. I suppose you have no objection, Mr. Poggioli, to my accompanying you over to have a little search of your baggage in Mr. Lowe's cottage.

0: Now then, Mr. Fagioli, be so kind as to open your trunk.
1: Good heavens.
0: Mm-hmm. Just as I thought. A trunk tray full of bangles and coins. I'll say one thing for you, though, Mr. Fagioli. Your nerve almost got you by.
1: But you can't believe that I did it.
0: No.
1: You don't believe I did this, do you?
0: I don't.
1: In your trunk. If I did it, I would sleepwalking. God, to think that it's possible, but right here in my own...
0: Well, we might as well start back, I suppose. This is all.
1: I'll go back with you, Fagioli. I'll see you through. Somehow I can't. I won't believe you did it. You know, Fagioli, you set out to see a Goodman Lal, and, well, dash it all. It looks as if you had.
0: No, he didn't. Goodman Lal was out of jail at least an hour before you fellows came into police headquarters to see me.
1: Out? You mean that you turned him loose?
0: Yes.
1: How's that, Chief Vickers?
0: Because, Mr. Lowe, he didn't go to the temple at all with his wife last night. He went down to Queen's Park Hotel and played billiards till 1 o'clock. He called up a few friends and proved that easily enough.
1: Well, that leaves nobody but...
0: Yes? Fagioli.
2: I don't know anything about it. I did commit the murder. I was asleep. I don't know anything about it. That's all I can say. I don't know anything about it.
0: Perhaps the rest in jail will help restore your memory. Well, we'll see.
1: Come now, Fagioli, old man. Don't be too downhearted. I promise you, I'll do everything I can

0: In the case against Henry Poggiolo, having been duly tried by a jury of your peers who have been found guilty and by the powers invested in me, I herewith sentence you to be hanged by the neck until you are dead.
1: To recall a lost dream is the most tantalizing task ever a human brain was gripped to. But if I lie still long enough on this book, perhaps I can recapture the dream I had in the temple last night. Yes. Yes. It seems to me that the image on the altar moved, and suddenly the dome overhead was opened and left me staring upward into a vast abyss. For I was alone in endless space, where all creatures and all matter that had ever been or ever would be were wrapped up in me, Pasioni. That was my dream. That's an odd thing. Six men dreaming the same dream in different terms. There must be a physical cause for such a phenomenon. Of course. I've got it. Vickers!
2: Whoa!
1: I have it! I've solved it! Get me out of here! I know who killed the girl!

0: What is it, my friend?
1: I know who murdered the bride. Hold her adopted. Listen. Listen. Go tell Deckers to take the gold he found in my trunk and develop all the fingerprints on it. He'll find Hiradas's prints. Also tell him to follow out that opiate clue I gave him. He'll find Hiradas and a man to put the gold in my trunk. See if they don't find brass or steel filings in my room where the scoundrel set and filed a new key.
0: But they've already done that long ago.
1: Have?
0: But certainly. And old Hiradas confessed everything. Though why a rich old man like him should have murdered a pretty child is more than I can see.
1: Well, why did he pick on me as a scapegoat?
0: Oh, he explained that to the police. He said he picked out a white man so the police would make a thorough investigation and be sure to catch him.
1: Didn't I?
0: But what I can't see is why the old boy wanted to be caught and hanged. Well, why didn't he commit suicide?
1: Why? I know why. Because according to his religion, in that case his soul would have returned in the form of some beast. He wanted to be slain because he expects to be reborn instantly in Benares with little Mael Aran as his bride instead of his nephew's. He hopes to be a great man with wife and children. All the things he was not here in Trinidad.
0: Yes, yes, you must be right.
1: Why didn't you come and tell me about Hiradas's confession the moment it occurred? What do you mean keeping me here when you know I'm an innocent man?
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3: News this hour from Town Hall, I'm Mary Rose. The United States has announced another death of a service member as it launches more airstrikes at Iran. It is targeting the Revolutionary Guard in response to the killing of U.S. troops. The military says the latest death on Saturday was in Iraq during the controlled detonation of a downed Iranian drone. Former Deputy National Security Advisor K.T. McFarland is weighing in on Iran.
4: Appearing on Larry O'Connor's program on Salem News Channel, K.T. McFarland discussed how regional energy infrastructure is reducing Iran's leverage over global oil markets.
5: While nobody's been paying attention, the Strait of Hormuz is becoming less relevant by the minute because countries in the Middle East are building pipelines to avoid the Strait of Hormuz, and they're also sending their tankers to the United States to fill up with American oil.
4: McFarland says the trend gives the United States greater strategic influence in the region. Willie Nelson, The White House.
3: Democrats face tough Senate map as competitive seats pile up. Correspondent Ken Lorman reports.
6: Democrats face a challenging path to regain Senate control in 2026, needing a net gain of 4 seats from their current 47, while Republicans defend only 2 competitive seats amid a 53-47 majority. Several Democrat-held seats in states like Georgia, Michigan, Minnesota, and New Hampshire could prove unexpectedly competitive due to the Democratic candidates and GOP gains in traditionally blue areas. Ken Lorman reporting.
3: 5 members of a Utah family have died after a flash flood swept through canyons in southern Utah where they were on a day outing. The Way County Sheriff's Office said the family had gone hiking Friday when heavy rains triggered a sudden devastating flood. The bodies of the 5 were recovered Friday evening and Saturday. More on these stories at townhall.com.
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3: The Justice Department is activating a never-before-used court for deportations.
10: The DOJ files a first-ever petition to a secretive dormant court that's been around for 30 years to weigh government requests to deport so-called alien terrorists from the U.S. The Alien Terrorist Removal Court has never received a petition until this past Wednesday, when the Justice Department sent an application seeking the removal of an individual whose name is withheld. There was a hearing. Now the DOJ has until July 22nd to provide more information to the five-judge court. If an application is granted, the court must hold a public hearing. The government has the burden to prove that the individual satisfies the definition of alien terrorist. I'm Julie Walker.
3: Ryan Fox capped off an amazing week at the British Open with a finish he won't forget. The 39-year-old from New Zealand made a 12-foot birdie putt on the final hole. Breaking news, townhall.com. After 246 years, Private John Pumphrey is unknown no more.
11: For more than two centuries, a fallen Revolutionary War soldier was unknown and unnoticed. Now, thanks to happenstance and the wonders of DNA, he has a name just in time for the 250th birthday of the nation he fought and died to create. The remains were found in 2022 in a shallow grave associated with the 1780 Battle of Camden, South Carolina. DNA extracted from a small bone at the base of his skull was analyzed and uploaded to genealogical sites. The soldier was recently identified as Private John Pumphrey of Maryland. An orphan, he may have been as young as 13 when he enlisted in 1777. I'm Bernie Bennett.
3: The CEO of Bank of America says significant economic activity has been generated thanks to the FIFA World Cup. Appearing on CBS Face the Nation, Brian Monahan said this soccer tournament has had an on-the-ground economic impact across the cities that have hosted the games. More on these stories at townhall.com.
12: The Adventures of Sherlock Holmes, starring Basil Rathbone and Nigel Bruce.

0: The makers of Grove's bromoquinine tablets bring you another adventure of Sherlock Holmes with Basil Rathbone as Sherlock Holmes and Nigel Bruce as Dr. Watson. And now, here we are again on our usual visit to Dr. Watson. He's waiting for us in his study, a cheerful blaze crackling on the hearth.
1: I'm very relieved to see you, Mr. Manning. Hasn't the weather been atrocious today? I was beginning to wonder if you'd be able to get here tonight through all this fog.
0: Yes, it certainly is what you Londoners call a regular pea super.
1: Yes, indeed. It reminds me of the adventure of the missing submarine plans. The case that was solved in the underground.
0: Underground?
1: What you Americans call a subway.
0: Yes, but what has a solution in a subway got to do with a foggy night?
1: Well, you see, the affair started in weather exactly like this. It was the third week in November, the year 1895, to be exact. On Monday, a dense yellow fog had settled down upon London. On Thursday, it was still there, thickier and murkier than ever. At first, Holmes had turned his nervous energy to cross-indexing his huge reference books. But when, after pushing our breakfast chairs back for the fourth morning, we saw the greasy brown swirl still drifting past the windows, Holmes's patience snapped. Holmes, if you must pace around in circles, I wish you'd change directions now and then. You're making me dizzy.
2: Bah! It's inexcusable, Watson. Inexcusable. No initiative, no imagination. Nothing ever gets done.
1: If you're alluding to the inactivity in this last session of Parliament, my dear Holmes...
2: I'm not speaking of our lawmakers, Watson, but of our lawbreakers. The London criminal is certainly a dull fellow.
1: What makes you say that?
2: Well, look out of the window. Ideal weather for committing a crime. The criminal advances on his intended victim practically unseen. He pounces and disappears into thin air.
1: There have been numerous petty thefts, I believe.
2: Petty thefts. Pickpockets, ragamuffins. What's the country coming to? Now, if I were a criminal, Watson...
1: Well, I, for one, would move to America.
2: Oh, hello, hello. Mrs. Hudson's knocking. Excited. What's up, I wonder? Yes, Mrs. Hudson, what is it? Oh, a telegram for me.
3: Yes, sir.
2: Very well, thank you.
1: Oh, well, what's it say?
2: Oh, well, wait until I open it, can't you? Ah, dear me, what next? Most unusual, Watson, most unusual.
1: What's most unusual, Watson? What's it say?
2: Well, it's from my brother, Mycroft. You remember him. He helped us solve the case of the Greek interpreter. He's coming here.
1: Why not? What's so phenomenal about it?
2: Why not? Why not, indeed? It's as startling as it would be to meet a tram car coming down a country lane. Yes, yes, now I come to think of it. Mycroft is rather like a tram car. His rails lead from his Pall Mall lodgings to the Diogenes Club in Whitehall. That's his circle. I wonder what upheaval could have derailed him.
1: Doesn't the telegram explain?
2: It says, must see you about Cadogan West, coming at once.
1: Cadogan West? Cadogan West? Why, that's the young chap who's found dead in the underground on Tuesday morning. I remember reading about it in the papers.
2: Oh?
1: The young man had apparently fallen out of a train and killed himself. He hadn't been robbed, and there was no reason to suspect violence. Quite an uninteresting case, if I remember correctly.
2: And yet, it's serious enough to cause Mycroft to alter his habits. No, Watson, this must be an extraordinary event. Do you recall any other facts about the affair?
1: Yes, I come to think of it, there was one unusual bit about came out of the inquest. They were unable to ascertain at what point he entered the train, because his ticket was missing.
2: Strange. What articles were found on the body?
1: Oh, £2.15, I believe it was, a checkbook and... Oh, yes, yes, yes, two dress circle tickets for the Woolwich Theatre, dated for that evening.
2: Theatre tickets, eh? Then it wasn't suicide. A man doesn't procure theatre tickets for the evening on which he intends to end his life. Anything else?
1: A small packet of technical papers.
2: Technical papers? What kind of technical papers?
1: The newspapers didn't say.
2: Ah, as serious as that. What did the young man do? Where was he employed?
1: He was a clerk at Woolwich Arsenal.
2: Ah, government employee. There we have it, Watson. British government, Woolwich Arsenal, technical papers. That's why Mycroft is involved in this affair.
1: I don't understand.
2: No, I suppose not. Watson, have I ever told you what Mycroft is?
1: Your brother, of course.
2: Oh, no, no, no, Watson. Do you have to be so dense? I mean, do you know what he does?
1: Hmm? I seem to have some vague recollection that you once told me that he'd held some small office under the British government.
2: It would be more accurate to say, in a way, that he is the British government.
1: What?
2: His position is unique. He made it for himself. He has the tidiest and most orderly brain of any man alive, with a great capacity for storing facts and giving them the proper interpretation. The conclusions of every government department are passed on to him. He's the central exchange, the clearinghouse. Again and again, his word has decided the national policy. He thinks of nothing else. Nothing else can lure him from his contemplations.
1: And yet he's coming here.
2: Yes, Jupiter is descending on us today.
1: What on earth, given havoc, has happened?
2: Watson, that sounds suspiciously like a bad pun. Ah, here he is, if I'm not mistaken. To speak for himself. Come in, come in. Hello, Mycroft. What's up? What's up? You look flustered.
3: Most annoying business, Sherlock. Most annoying. You know how I dislike altering my habits. Extremely awkward for me to come away from the office, particularly with Siam in its present state. Oh, dear me.
2: Yeah, sit down, Mycroft. Sit down. You know Watson, of course.
3: Yes, of course. I'm trying to find a chair that I can trust to hold me.
2: I'd better take the sofa. You certainly haven't got any thinner.
3: I've never seen the Prime Minister so upset. As for the Admiralty, it's buzzing like an upset beehive. You know anything about the case?
2: Watson's just been telling me what was in the newspapers. Just what were the technical papers found on the body?
3: Sherlock, for the love of heaven, not so loud. Those papers which the wretched youth had in his pocket were none other than the plans of the Bruce Partington submarine.
2: Oh?
3: A submarine which will completely revolutionize naval warfare. The most important papers in our government archives. Under no circumstances could they be removed from the office. Even the chief constructor of the Navy was forced to go to Woolwich if he desired to consult them.
2: And yet we find them in the pockets of a dead junior clerk in the heart of London. Yeah, from an official point of view, it's deplorable, my dear Mycroft. Simply deplorable.
3: You may laugh, Sherlock, but this country won't be safe until they are recovered.
1: But I thought you said that they were found in the pocket of this chap, Cadogan West.
3: 10 papers taken from Woolwich. 7 were found in the pockets of Cadogan West. 3 are still missing, the 3 essential ones. To recover those 3 papers is imperative. The peace of Europe depends on...
2: Nice little problem, eh, Watson? Why did Cadogan West take the papers? How did he die? How did his body reach the place where it was found? And where are the missing papers?
3: Find the answer to those questions, Sherlock, and you'll have done your country an invaluable service.
2: Oh, why don't you solve it yourself, Mycroft? I believe you could.
3: Possibly. But it's a question of digging out details. Give me the details, and I can give you the solution from an armchair. No, when it comes to running about and cross-questioning railway guards and lying on one's face with a lens to one's eye... No, that's not my metier.
2: Besides, your figure prevents your taking such an undignified position, eh? Very well. Leave that part of it to us, eh, Watson?
1: Right, you are.
3: Good. I've got a cab waiting outside to take the place where the body was found. I can give you the details on the way.

0: now, Mycroft? Who was the official guardian of these famous papers?
1: No less a personage than Sir James Walter, a gentleman who's grown gray in the service. His patriotism is beyond suspicion.
0: A bachelor, if I'm not mistaken. Lives with his brother.
1: Yes. He was at the house of Admiral Sinclair at Berkeley Square during the whole of the evening when this accident occurred. The Admiral vouches for him. He's one of the two who have the only keys to the safe.
0: And his key was with him all evening?
1: Right. His key, the key to the building, the key to the room.
0: Hmm. Who was the man with the other key?
1: The senior clerk, Mr. Sidney Johnson. Man of 40, married, silent, morose, with an excellent service record.
0: Any alibi?
1: He, too, had his key with him. Seems to have spent the evening playing a game of draughts with a green grocer around the corner from his lodgings. Of course, he has only the word of this green grocer to back him
0: up. Oh, come, come, my dear Mycroft. No class discriminations, please. The word of a green grocer is often just as good as that of an admiral. What about Cadogan West?
1: He had a good reputation. A bit hot-headed, but straight and honest. At least, everyone thought so. He was next to Sidney Johnson at the office. His duties brought him into daily personal contact with the plans. No one else ever had the handling of them.
2: Oh, that's perfectly clear. He must have taken...
0: Ah, not so fast, Watson. Not so fast. Who locked them up that night?
1: Mr. Sidney Johnson.
0: Ah. They were of value, commercially, I mean.
1: Oh, yes. There's no doubt that West could have got several thousands for them very easily.
0: And yet, only a small amount of money was found on the body.
2: Perhaps the buyer took it back after he'd murdered West.
0: Ah, what puzzles me is, how did West obtain possession of those papers? To do so, he must have had a false key.
1: Several false keys, Sherlock. He had to open the building and the room as well.
0: Oh, well, several false keys then. Let me see. Suppose West did take the papers and went into town. And on the way back to Woolwich, where he is hoping to replace the papers, he is killed and thrown from the train.
1: But the spot where the body was found is considerably past the station for London Bridge, which is the route to Woolwich.
0: Ah, that's interesting. Also, if young West did make an appointment with some foreign agent to sell the papers that night, why didn't he keep the evening clear? Why buy two theater tickets?
1: Exactly. Furthermore, he actually escorted his fiancée halfway there before he disappeared.
2: Blind. That's what it looks like to me.
0: Why did he take the papers at all? Why not copy them out in the office and sell the copies? He certainly had plenty of opportunity to do so. And why the absence of his underground ticket?
2: Perhaps the ticket would have shown us which station was near the agent's house. So the murderer destroyed it.
0: Good, Watson. Very good. And yet, I wonder.
1: Well, here's the underground station. The railway authorities have sent a man round to show you the exact place where the body was found.
0: You won't change your mind and come with us?
1: Well, crawling round that black hole on my hands and knees is not very likely. Well, I shall expect a report on your efforts this evening.
0: I never expect too much, Mycroft. Never expect too much.
3: 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They help reduce the fever of a cold. 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

0: This way, sir. Step right along the tracks.
1: But it isn't safe. Supposing a train should come shooting round that curve.
0: Oh, that's all right, sir. There won't be another for 5 minutes anyway. Here we are, sir. This is where they found the body. Right here alongside the rails. Lying on its face, it was.
1: Spooky old place, eh, Holmes? Like the catacombs, only without the skeletons.
2: Yeah. Anything in his hands when they found him?
0: No, sir.
2: Were they clenched? Or spread out as if he were protecting himself?
0: No, sir. They was what you might call relaxed.
2: Ah. What time did all this happen?
0: Well, sir, the train he was hoisted out of, as near as we can figure, passed along here about midnight on Monday.
2: All the carriages have been examined for signs of violence, I suppose.
0: They didn't find nothing, not even the missing ticket. There was a passenger to Aldgate on the ordinary train, about 11:40 it was. He said he'd heard a heavy thud, like something striking the line, just before the train reached this station. But it was so foggy, he said he was blessed if he could see what it was.
1: Holmes, what's the matter? What are you staring at?
2: The curve, Watson.
1: What
2: the
1: of
2: curve
1: it?
2: Of the rails.
1: What of it? What do you mean?
2: I suppose there aren't many curves as abrupt as this.
0: No, sir, I can't say as there is.
1: What have curves got to do with it?
2: Oh, an indication, Watson. Merely an indication. Unique. Perfectly unique. And yet, why not? I don't see any indications of bleeding on the line.
0: No, sir, there wasn't any to speak of.
2: But I understand there was a considerable wound.
0: The bone was crashed right enough.
1: Holmes! You hear that? It's a train. It's coming this way.
0: Run, sir. Run for your life.
1: Yes, but where?
0: Up ahead. There's a place where the train switches off.
2: Run, Watson, run. It's just around the curve.
0: Well, we'll never make it.
2: Yes, we will. Faster, faster.
0: Hit the switch up ahead. Come on.
1: Here comes the train now.
2: We'll make it. Ah, Justin. Watson, for the love of heaven. You're on the wrong track.

0: That was a narrow escape, Holmes. I must say my knees are still shaking. Look at the shoulder of my coat where you pulled at me.
1: Lucky thing for you that I did.
0: Where are we off to now, in this fog?
1: Yes, it's a nice afternoon. Suppose we pay a few calls. I think Sir James Walter claims our first attention. After that, we might drop in on Miss Westbury.
0: Miss Westbury? Who's she?
1: She is Cadogan West's fiancée and the last person to see him alive.
0: Holmes, we seem to be going around in circles. We've accomplished absolutely nothing so far except to get ourselves nearly annihilated in the underground. After all, it's perfectly obvious that the young man had a quarrel with someone, in all probability the agent, to whom he sold the papers, and got himself thrown out of the railway carriage for his pains.
1: I disagree with you, my dear Watson. His body fell from the roof of the carriage where it had been placed. Cadogan West met his death elsewhere.
0: The roof of the train?
1: Consider the facts, Watson. A. The curve in the tracks. The body is found at a spot where the train pitches and sways as it comes around the points. B. There was no ticket. C. There were no signs of bleeding on the line because the body had bled elsewhere.
0: Of course. Everything fits together, but where was the body placed on the train?
1: I think I can make a fair guess at that, my dear Watson. Here we are. This is the famous official villa of Sir James Walter. And that, if I'm not mistaken, is his brother, Colonel Valentine, just coming out of the house.
0: What's the matter with the man? He looks positively haunted.
1: Oh, pardon me, Colonel Valentine, but can you tell me if Sir James is at home?
2: Sir James, sir? Sir James is dead.
1: Good heavens, dead?
2: He died this morning. It's terrible. Terrible.
1: How did he die?
2: Oh, it's a horrible scandal. My brother, sir, was very sensitive of his honor. He couldn't survive the disgrace to his department. It broke his heart. Pardon me, gentlemen, I must go. It broke his heart.
0: Most appalling development. Eh, Holmes?
1: I wonder if his death was natural, or if the poor fellow killed himself.

0: Yes?
1: Will you tell Miss Westbury that Mr. Sherlock Holmes would like to see her?
0: Oh, please come in, gentlemen. I'm Vault Westbury, Mr. Holmes. I've been expecting you ever since I heard you had taken the case. Please be seated.
1: Well, thank you.
0: Oh, Mr. Holmes, we must save his good name. He couldn't have done it. Cadogan was the most chivalrous, patriotic gentleman on earth. He couldn't have done it. He would have cut his right hand off rather than sell a state secret.
1: But the facts, my dear Miss Westbury.
0: I admit I can't explain them.
1: Was he in need of money?
0: No, Mr. Holmes. His need was simple and his salary very good. He'd saved several hundred pounds. We were to be married at the new year.
1: I see. Had you noticed any signs of mental excitement?
0: Well, that is...
1: Come, Miss Westbury, be frank with us.
0: Yes, Mr. Holmes. That night, I had a feeling that there was something on his mind.
1: Mm-hmm. Tell us about it, will you?
0: We were on the way to the theater. It was a foggy night, you remember? We were walking slowly. Our way took us close to his office. Cadogan seemed thoughtful and worried. Darling, what's the matter? You haven't said a word for the last 5 minutes. Have I said or done something?
2: Of course not, silly. It's just that I've got something on my mind.
0: Well, why not tell me about it? Perhaps I can help.
2: It's no use, Vi. It's too serious for me to talk about, even to you.
0: You know, sometimes, Caddy, I feel just the least little bit jealous of that old job of yours. When you're cooped up in that building all day.
2: Oh, now you're not going to be jealous of the building.
0: Well, not really. But it is funny to think of a husband having secrets he can't tell his wife.
2: Mighty important secrets, I can promise you. There's one in particular that any foreign spy would pay good money to get a hold of.
0: How thrilling.
2: Well, I don't know. They're awfully slack about some things over there in that building, Violet. Much too slack. It would be too confounded easy for a traitor to get his hands on those plans.
0: What plans? Oh,
2: never mind, darling. I guess I'm getting a bit melodramatic. But there's something been worrying me. Hello, what's that?
0: What's what?
2: Over there, that shadow moving along the side of the building. It's a man. So that's it. I always suspected...
0: Oh, what's the matter? You're so excited. What's wrong?
2: Stay here, Violet. There's something I have to find out. Stay here.
0: I waited and waited, but he never returned. Oh, Mr. Holmes, if you could only save his honor, it meant so much to him.
1: We shall do our best, Miss Westbury. This shadow, this man moving along the building, did you see it too?
0: I think I did, Mr. Holmes. But the night was so foggy, I can't be sure. But there must have been a man. Another man. It couldn't have been Cadogan. Surely character goes for something.
1: Let us hope so. Come along, Watson. We must return home. I'm expecting an answer to some telegrams I sent Mycroft earlier this afternoon. We've done enough for one day.
3: Holmes, where have you been all day? You left this morning before I was up. Now you've come home with your towel awry, your suit torn, and as ravenous as a wolf.
1: Yes, I've had a bit of exercise, my dear Watson. Pass me the tongue, will you? It would have done you good. Go along.
3: Yes, what were you doing?
1: Investigating the premises inhabited by foreign spies known to have been in London on last Monday. Mycroft sent me a list of them. Took a bit of doing, too. Climbing walls, breaking into cellars, prowling around rooftops.
3: Well?
1: I discovered... There was only one residence which had the proper facilities for disposing of West's body after the murder.
3: Well, whose residence was that?
1: It belongs to a Hugo Oberstein. The address is 13 Caulfield Gardens, Kensington. The gentleman himself has departed for Europe.
3: Gone, has he? If he took the plans with him, it's too late.
1: Not necessarily, Watson.
3: What can we do now?
1: We're going to keep a rendezvous with the gentleman who stole and sold those plans. The assignation will take place at Mr. Oberstein's house this evening at 9.
3: What the deuce are you talking about?
1: These newspaper clippings. I found them in the drawer of Hugo Oberstein's desk. Read them.
3: Daily Telegraph agony column. The first one says, too complex for description, must have full report, terms agreed to, payable when goods delivered. Signed, Pirro. Pirro, indeed, sounds like a Mardi Gras.
1: Now, read on, Watson, read on.
3: Second goes, Matter Presses must withdraw offer unless contract completed. Pirro again.
1: And the last, dated Monday, the day the crime is committed.
3: Monday night after 9, 2 taps, payment in hard cash. I say, do you think it was a submarine that... The plans that he was buying?
1: I'm almost positive. And Pirro was Oberstein himself. But we'll find out for certain this evening. I've invited the gentleman who sold the papers to meet us.
3: But how? I don't understand.
1: I inserted this advertisement in today's Daily Telegraph. Tonight, same hour, same place, 2 taps, vitally important. Your own safety at stake. Signed, Pirro, as usual.
3: By George, if he answers that, we've got him.
1: Unless we're too late. Come along, Watson. There's no time to lose. You can take this package for a change. I've been carrying it around all day.
3: What's in it?
1: Oh, just a jemmy, a dark lantern, a chisel, and a revolver.
3: Nice equipment for a respectable citizen to be carrying about the streets of London, I must...
1: Yeah, you know, Watson, there are times when I suspect we aren't quite respectable. Here we are. This is Caulfield Gardens.
3: Thank heavens, it's still foggy. I shouldn't like to be caught in the act of housebreaking.
1: Yeah. Over this wall, Watson. There's a window we can easily pry open in the back.
3: Scale that wall?
1: Oh, come on, hurry up, hurry up. There's no time to lose. Here, here. I'll give you a boost. Come on, up here. That's it. Look out, here I come.
3: I must say, Holmes, you're as agile as a cat. It's uncanny.
1: This is the window. Light the lantern and give me the jemmy. One. Two.
3: The underground runs right past here, almost on the level of these windows. I could have reached out and touched it.
1: Yes, quite convenient, wasn't it? It was here the body was placed on the roof of a train. Look out of this, look on this windowsill. You can see the soot is blurred where they rested the body. And here, look, look. This brown stain is blood.
3: Nasty, Holmes. Let's get on into the house.
1: Very well, then. Come along, come along. The window's open. Easy, easy, don't break the glass.
3: Supposing Uncle Steen should happen to return home.
1: Well, we must take our chances in this business. Come along, Watson, come along. Our visitor will expect to be let in by the front door.
3: I wish these stairs didn't squeak so.
1: 9 o'clock. We can expect him at any moment now. You take your position on one side of the door. I'll be on the other. We can pounce on him when he enters. I'll throw my greatcoat over his head.
3: Well, I wish he'd hurry.
1: Shh, Watson.
3: What if he doesn't come?
1: There he is. Ready now. I'll open the door.
4: You wanted me?
3: No, you don't. Take that.
4: But what the hell?
1: Easy, Watson, easy.
3: All right, Holmes, I've got him.
1: Well, let's take a look at our cat. Take the overcoat away, Watson.
3: Right. Hi, it's Colonel Valentine Walter, Sir James's brother.
1: Quite. Well, sir, what have you to say for yourself? Why did you steal the Bruce Partington plans?
4: Who are you? What do you know about this?
1: I am Sherlock Holmes, and I know everything.
4: Oh, this is terrible. I'm lost. I didn't realize their importance until my brother killed himself. But I needed the money. I had to have it. Oberstein offered to give it to me if I'd let him see the plans.
1: So you took an impression of your brother's key, opened the safe, and procured the papers. Cadogan West saw you leaving the building, followed you here, and you killed him.
4: No, I didn't do that. I swear I didn't do it.
1: No? Then perhaps you'd better tell us who did murder Cadogan West and placed him on the roof of the railway carriage.
4: I'll tell you. I promise you I will. I did the rest, I confess it, but not that.
1: Very well, then. How did it happen?
4: I got the papers, as you've discovered. Made my way through the fog until I reached the door. Once or twice, I fancied I was being followed. I could hear footsteps on the pavement behind me.
5: Colonel Walter?
4: Yes?
5: You have the papers?
4: Yes. Let me in, quick. I think someone's been following me.
6: Yes, it's me. You can't do this, Valentine. It's treason.
5: Corey, do you hear?
6: No, you can't sell the papers.
5: Papa Oberstein, he knows how to use a blackjack, eh?
4: You've killed him.
5: So?
4: It's murder. I'm going to get out of this.
5: Oh, no. I think different. You will come in here if you do not wish to taste a blackjack, too.
4: But...
5: That is better.
4: Oh, what can we do? They'll find the body.
5: I have an idea. First, I look at those papers. I take the ones I want under arrest. We put in the pocket of this foolish young man. And then we give him a nice ride on top of the underground train, no? He will be the guilty one. Who will ever know?
7: What a thoroughly unpleasant gentleman. What a pity that he got away with the papers, Dr. Watson.
3: Oh, but he didn't. Oberstein had left a Paris forwarding address with Colonel Walters. That gentleman sent him a letter dictated by Holmes, saying that he had discovered that one essential detail in the plans was missing, and that he had procured a tracing which would make it complete for a price.
7: And did Oberstein swallow the bait?
3: Did he swallow it? He was arrested as he got off the boat at Folkestone. Some weeks later, I learned, incidentally, that Holmes had spent a day at Windsor Castle and returned with a remarkably fine emerald tie-pin. When I asked him where he got it, he answered it was just a small present from a certain gracious little old lady for whom he'd been able to do a small favor.
7: Yes, and I think I can guess the lady's august name.
3: Elementary, my dear Mr. Manning. Elementary.
7: I see. Ladies and gentlemen, in just a moment, Dr. Watson will be back to tell us about next week's story. Now, Dr. Watson, next week?
3: Next week, I think I'll tell you the story of the lion's mane.
7: The lion's mane? What was that, Dr. Watson?
3: Well, the answer to that question, Mr. Manning, almost trumped Sherlock Holmes himself. Suffice it to say that they were the last words gasped out by a dying man as he lay writhing in agony on the sands of the Sussex coast.
7: You have been listening to a Sherlock Holmes adventure, adapted from Sir Arthur Conan Doyle's story, The Bruce Partington Plans, with Basil Rathbone as Sherlock Holmes and Nigel Bruce as Dr. Watson. The dramatization was by Edith Meiser. This program is presented from Hollywood every week at this same time by the makers of Grove's bromoquinine tablets. Quick relief for colds. This is Knox Manning speaking.
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Gunsmoke, starring William Conrad. The story of the violence that moved west with young America. The story of a man who moved with it. Matt Dillon, United States Marshal.

0: had told us a man we'd been looking for, a murderer, was in a cow camp on the North Fork of the Canadian River, about 100 miles south of Dodge. So Chester and I rode down to take a look. We found a fella there with a right name, but the wrong face. So we started back. First night, we camped in a dry, buffalo-rutted depression. The next morning, I woke shortly after daybreak to find Chester already cooking breakfast.
1: Morning, Mr. Dillon. Meat will be done soon.
2: The coffee made, Chester. That's what I need.
1: It's boiling. I didn't make much, though. I thought I'd better save our water.
2: You know, Chester, I'll bet right now the doc's back there in St. Louis holed up in some fancy hotel and still asleep.
1: That's quite a thought, sir.
2: Yeah.
1: Him right in the middle of St. Louis and us way out here on the prairie.
0: I'll bet he's even got sheets on his bed.
1: I wouldn't be surprised, Mr. Dillon. Doc said this was one vacation he was going to splurge on. He's riding the Santa Fe both ways.
0: Huh?
1: Well, meat's done. I cleaned off this rock here to cut it on.
0: Oh, good.
2: Well, you got it warm anyway, Chester.
1: Well, now, meat shouldn't be overcooked, Mr. Dillon. That takes the taste clean out of it.
2: Now then, we ought to be able to taste everything about this steer. Eggman's disappointment.
1: How's that, Mr. Dillon?
2: Never mind, Chester. How come you woke up so early this morning?
1: Oh, I always do. Seems as soon as it gets daylight, my feet start to sweat, and then I just got to get up.
2: Well, that's as good a reason as any, I guess. Well, looks like we got company, Chester.
1: What?
2: Oh.
1: Where?
2: Right out there, heading straight for us.
1: Oh, yeah. Some cowboy, probably.
2: I don't know. He doesn't ride quite like a cowboy.
1: Why, it's just a kid, Mr. Dillon.
2: Yeah, it sure is.
1: Sure needs a haircut. What? Say, Mr. Dillon, it's a girl.
2: Now, what could she be doing out here?
1: And carrying a rifle, too.
2: Well, get on, miss, and have some coffee.
3: Who are you, mister?
2: Hi, this is Chester Proudfoot, and I'm Matt Dillon.
1: How do you do?
3: You rustlers or what?
2: Not exactly. I'm the U.S. Marshal out of Dodge, ma'am.
3: U.S. Marshal? Oh, that's good.
2: It is? Why?
3: I need help, Mr. Marshal. My daddy's awful sick.
2: Sick? Look, well, where is your daddy?
3: We got a homestead about a mile over that rise back there.
2: Oh, what's he sick with?
3: It's his leg, Mr. Marshal. A horse threw him and his saddle both in a corral, and then it stepped on his foot. And now his whole leg's all funny. He's got a fever, too.
1: Mr. Dillon, that sounds like...
2: Yeah, I know, Chester. Tell me, miss, when a horse stepped on him, did it cut his foot, break the skin anywhere?
3: Just a scratch. Tore his boot off, though.
2: Oh.
3: Please, Mr. Marshal, please come see him. I'm scared, the way his leg is and everything.
2: Well, sure, sure we'll come. Your mother with him now?
3: I don't have a mother, Mr. Marshal.
2: Oh. Well, then, what are you doing out here if your daddy's sick?
3: We ran out of meat about 3 days ago, and I don't have anything to feed him.
2: Oh. All right. Chester, I'll write back with the... what is your name, anyway?
3: Tara. Tara Hendry.
2: Huh.
3: I'll be 16 next January.
2: Well, that's fine. We'll go back to the Hendry place, Chester. You scout around for some meat.
1: All right, sir.
2: And if you don't find any antelope, shoot the first calf you see. Anybody's calf.
1: I'll do it, Mr. Dillon.

0: He's in the sleeping room, Mr. Marshall.
1: No.
0: Daddy. Daddy, I found a man, and he's going to help us. And, Daddy, he's a marshal, a U.S. marshal.
1: Matt Dillon, Mr. Hendry. How are you feeling?
2: Dillon? Oh, I've heard of you. You're from Dodge, aren't you?
1: That's right.
2: Well, Marshal, I ain't feeling so good. My foot don't hurt no more, but it and my leg is all sort of... Well, it ain't pretty.
1: I don't know much about these things, but maybe I better take a look at it anyway, huh?
2: Sure. Sure, Marshal. There. There she is.
1: All right, you can cover it up.
2: I was in the war, Marshal. I know what gangrene is. Guess you do, too, huh?
1: Yeah. Well, the first thing, a friend of mine is out getting you some meat, and then we'll load you in your wagon.
0: Well, Ben took the wagon.
1: What?
0: Ben Warling. He took the wagon when Daddy got hurt. He said he'd find a doctor and bring him back.
1: Well, who's Ben Walling?
0: Oh, he's been sort of working here, Mr. Marshall.
2: I should have run him off long ago. That's what.
1: Well, where is he? What'd he take the wagon for? Where's he going to find a doctor around here anyway?
2: Closest doctor's in Dodge I know of.
1: Yeah, and he's in St. Louis, and he won't be back for a couple of weeks.
2: I couldn't get to him anyway.
1: Well, tell me, when did this happen?
0: About 6 days ago, Mr. Marshall.
1: Uh-huh.
0: Ben left the day after.
1: Well, you think he's coming back? Did he steal the wagon or what?
2: He comes back here and me not able to get around. I don't know what I'll do. I ought to take a bullwhip to
1: now,
2: him.
1: Now, take it easy, Mr. Hand. Take it. He won't cause any trouble, so don't you get all worked up. Tara, we'll let him get some rest, huh?
0: All right.
1: We'll have some food for you soon, Mr. Hantry.
2: I ain't very hungry.
1: Tara, what's he so riled up about this Ben Walling for? What's between them?
0: Oh, it's nothing, Mr. Marshall. Daddy's sick and... That's all.
1: Look, Tara, you asked me to help you, didn't you?
0: Yes, but...
1: You trust me, don't you?
0: All right, Mr. Marshall. Daddy hates Ben because Ben... Well, Ben likes me.
1: Oh, I see.
0: He even wanted to marry me. Said he would.
1: How do you feel about Ben, Terry? You like him?
0: No. Of course, it's time I had a man and all that, but... I'm afraid of Ben, Mr. Marshall. It's like there's something wrong with him. He's always sneaking around when you don't expect him. Makes me uneasy, like...
1: Well, we won't worry about Ben now. You stay here in case your daddy wants anything. I'll go outside and wait for Chester.
0: Mr. Marshall. I'm awful glad you're here.
1: We'll see it through, Tara. Don't you worry.
0: I won't. Now.
1: I went outside and walked over to the small corral that stood nearby. There I rolled a smoke and looked out across the flat distances of the prairie. And I wondered how anyone could survive in all that emptiness. Hantry, lying on his bed back there in the house. He wouldn't survive. The prairie got to him, all right. And its vast loneliness had put him out of reach of any help. And Tara, what could she do out here in this endless land of grass? I was glad to get my mind off it when Chester rode in with an antelope across his saddle. We hung it on the corral, dressed it, took a hind quarter into Tara, and we went back outside and sat down.
3: Yes, sir. She's a plucky girl, Mr. Dillon.
1: Yeah, fine girl, Chester.
3: Yeah, but this Ben fella, I just don't understand his going off with the wagon like that.
1: Well, it doesn't matter much now. Entry won't last more than a day or two, anyway.
3: It's that bad, is it?
1: Yeah, blood poisoning, Chester. As soon as it reaches his heart, he's done for.
3: Well, isn't there any way to stop it?
1: Yeah, sure. Cut his leg off.
3: Oh. Too bad Doc isn't here.
1: Yeah.
3: Would that stop it, Mr. Dillon? Cutting his leg off of me?
1: I don't know, Chester. I don't know. Maybe too late anyway.
3: Well, I sure wish we could do something for him. I don't take to just sitting around and waiting for a man to die.
1: Well, nobody does.
3: It isn't right somehow. That poor fella and Tara... Why, Mr. Dillon, that girl will go crazy out here all alone.
1: All right, Chester. What do you want me to do about it? I'm not a doctor. Now, shut up.
3: Well, I... Mr. Dillon, you could do it. I know you could.
1: Do what?
3: Be a doctor. Long enough to save Mr. Hantree's life.
1: Are you out of your head?
3: No, sir.
1: Then what are you talking like that for? The most I ever did was doctor a horse for the colic. That's fine training for this, isn't it?
3: I know. I couldn't do it. I just plain don't have the spirit. But you do.
1: Oh, why didn't I leave you back in Dodge?
3: It wouldn't have mattered anyway, Mr. Dillon, because you would never just stand by and let a man die.
1: Let's go talk to him, just.
3: Thank you, Mr. Dillon.

0: Daddy's fever's worse, Mr. Marshall. I'm going to get some more water.
1: How do you feel, Mr. Hendry?
2: I don't feel much, Marshall. Outside of burning up. I've been trying to tell Tara I just can't last long with blood poisoning. She's just got to figure on it.
1: Well, that's what I came to talk to you about. I guess you know the only thing that'll give you a chance.
2: I know. I've been thinking about it. But I couldn't ask any man to do that.
1: You didn't ask me. Well, it's up to you, Mr. Hantry. I'll try it if you're willing. Only thing is, I won't know much about what I'm doing.
2: I seen it done in the Union Army, Marshal. I could tell you some things.
1: All right.
2: The only thing is, Marshal, I don't know I'd be much use around here with one leg.
1: Well, you'll have to decide that for yourself.
2: I know.
3: You could move to town, Mr. Hantry, you and Tara.
2: That's it, Tara. If it was just me, I wouldn't do it, but I can't leave Tara alone. Now, if I can help it, I can't. All right, Marshal. Let's do it.
1: You're a brave man.
2: No, Marshal. I just don't have any choice. Come on. Let's get it over with.
1: You got any liquor in the house?
2: There's a jug of corn out in the kitchen.
1: Get it, Chester. You can start drinking it while we're getting everything else ready.
2: Tell Tara to start boiling a lot of water.
1: Yeah.
2: I'll talk to her in a few minutes.
3: I'll be right back.
1: Now, I want you to tell me everything that you know about this, Mr. Hendry.
2: First, I'll tell you what you'll need.
1: Mm-hmm.
2: There's a straight iron out by the corral somewhere.
1: Yeah.
2: You can heat it in the main room fireplace.
1: Right. Now, what else?
2: Tara will find some cloth for bandages. And the rest of the stuff you can get in the kitchen.
1: Uh-huh.
2: The only thing worrying me is...

0: know, I ain't been drunk in the daytime since we got the news about President Lincoln in the spring of 65.
1: You better have your talk with Tara before that takes hold.
0: Ask her to come in, will you?
1: Come on, Chester. We got work to do.
2: Yes, sir. Good luck, Mr. Hamtree.
0: Thanks. Well, Marshal?
1: Yeah.
0: Marshal? I'll try to make it easy for you. Yeah.
1: Sure. Shortly after noon, I operated. Whether it was the corn whiskey or his own hard courage, I don't know, but Hamtree never whimpered. Chester stood outside the door and brought me whatever I needed. Tara waited in the kitchen, boiling more water and making her own thoughts. Maybe it was harder on her than any of us. Toward the end, Hamtree mercifully passed out. When I'd finally finished bandaging him, I was kind of faint myself. I'd done everything I could. I just hoped I'd done it right.
2: How is he, Mr. Dillon?
1: You'll have to clean up in there, Chester. I've got to get outside for some air.
2: Yes, sir, I'll do it.
1: And put that fire out. It's hot enough around here.
2: I don't know how you did it, Mr. Dillon.
1: Tara, will you come on outside for a while?

0: Tara. There now, Tara. He's all right.
1: I'm sorry, but it took so long. I thought you'd never finish.
0: He didn't feel much, Tara. The corn liquor worked fine. Fine.
1: Will he get well now?
0: Well, I hope so, Tara. I hope so.
1: Mr. Marshall, are you going to wait and see?
0: Oh, now, Tara, you don't have to worry about that, Chester, and I'll be here as long as you need us.
1: Oh, I just wanted to be sure. Can I go see Daddy now?
0: Well, as soon as Chester comes out, Tara, then you can.
1: All right. I'll wait, Mr. Marshall.

0: It beats me, Mr. Dillon, how he can just lay there so quiet and peaceful.
1: It's only been 4 or 5 hours, Chester. The liquor hasn't worn off yet.
0: He drank nearly the whole jug.
1: No, he needed it.
0: Say, Mr. Dillon, look yonder.
1: Huh?
0: Somebody coming with a wagon.
1: Oh, yeah. It's probably that Ben Walling they were talking about.
0: I'll bet that's who it is, all right. Wonder what he'll have to say for himself.
1: Ah, you'll think of something, Chester. His kind always do. You recognize him?
0: No, sir. Do you?
1: No, I never saw him before.
2: Hello. What are you doing here?
1: You Ben Walling?
2: How'd you know?
1: The Hantries, they've been wondering about you.
2: Oh, yeah, sure. He's an old Hantry, anyway.
1: He's all right.
2: He is, huh?
1: You've been gone a long time, Ben. Where were you?
2: I don't know you, mister, but you sure ask a lot of questions.
1: You can answer them one at a time. Now, where were you?
2: Who are you anyway, mister?
1: I'm a U.S. Marshal.
2: Ain't no U.S. Marshals around here.
1: There is now. Generally, I'm in Dodge.
2: Your name Dillon?
1: It is.
2: Well, what are you doing here, Marshal?
1: Tara ran into us, asked us to help. Seems the only able-bodied man around here took off in a wagon.
2: I went to fetch a doctor. Is anything wrong in that?
1: Not at all. Where is he?
2: Well, first night the horses ran away, and I've been chasing them ever since. I didn't catch him till this morning. And then I've been gone so long, I thought I'd better get back to you right away. I was worried about Tara and old Hantry, of course.
1: I see.

0: Steve, well, you better get your horses unhitched, Ben. You can see Tara later. She's in with her father now.
1: Gonna be all right, huh? I was kind of worried about that foot. Looked to me like it might have poison in it.
0: It did.
1: What do you mean it did?
0: I took his leg off about noon today.
2: You what? Mr. Dillon did it all by himself, just like a regular doctor.
1: Oh, but how'd you know what to do? You might have killed him.
0: Somebody had to do it, Ben. It's a sure thing Tara couldn't.
1: You're blaming me, ain't you? Well, I did everything I could. Didn't my fault those blasted horses run off?
0: Andre's pretty sick, Ben. I wouldn't bother him for a day or two if I were you.
1: Oh, I won't bother you. Oh, now look, Marshal. You can leave now. I'll handle everything here.
0: We'll leave. As soon as Hantree's able to take care of himself again.
1: All right, stay as long as you like. I don't care.
2: Mr. Dillon?
0: Yeah.
2: I think that Ben is a no-good liar.
0: You're right on both counts, Chester. I'll tell you something else. You see that saddle over there?
2: Well, that belongs to Mr. Hantree.
0: Yeah, I know. I looked at it this noon. Somebody cut the cinch strap on it.
2: Cut the cinch strap?
0: Mm-hmm.
2: No wonder that bronc bucked him and the saddle off both.
0: Well, do you think Tara did it?
2: Oh, my goodness gracious, no, Mr. Dillon. Tara'd never do a thing like that to her own... It was Ben, wasn't it?
0: That'd be my guess. He figured the old man'd get hurt, maybe killed.
2: Why, sir?
0: So he'd have a free hand with Tara.
2: Why, that low-down... Mr. Dillon, let me arrest him.
0: Not yet, Chester. There's plenty of time.
2: All right, sir. I'll wait.
0: As much time as I figured. Hantree had a bad night, and by morning he was so weak he couldn't lift his head. I tried to take his pulse, but I could hardly find it. Maybe I'd operated too late. Maybe the poison had already moved up into his body. I didn't know. I had no way of knowing. So there was nothing to do now but wait.
2: Want some more coffee, Mr. Dillon?
0: Yeah, thank you, Chester. We'll fill it up, huh?
2: Tara won't eat anything at all, sir. She just sat there by his bed, hasn't slept a wink I know of.
0: Well, it's her father, Chester. He's all she's got.
2: I never thought much about it before, Mr. Dillon, but seeing Tara, I kind of wish I had a daughter.
0: You'd have to change your profession if you were going to take care of a daughter, Chester.
2: Why, I don't have any profession, Mr. Dillon.
3: Oh, Mr. Marshall.
0: Yeah, what is it, Tara?
3: Please, Tom. Daddy wants you. I think he...
0: You better come too, Chester.
2: Yes, sir.
0: It's Matt Dillon, Mr. Hantree. Can you hear me?
4: Marshal, I can't hold out no more.
0: Now, don't say that. Keep fighting, man. You'll pull through.
4: No, Marshal. I'm gonna die.
3: Oh, Daddy. Daddy.
4: Tara. About Tara, Marshal. Don't leave her here. Ben Walling. He's no good. He'll try to keep her.
0: Now, don't you worry about Ben Walling, Mr. Hantree. I promise you he won't get anywhere near Tara. Now or ever.
4: Thanks, Marshal. He's a bad one. Tara can't stay here alone. She can't work this place. It's a bad way to die. Not no.
0: Now, I want you to listen to me. Listen to me now.
4: Yeah?
0: I promise you something else, too. I'll take care of Tara. I'll see she's all right. I'll see she's cared for. Now, I promise that.
4: I thank you, Marshal. I sure... Where's Tara?
3: Daddy, I'm right here. Daddy.
4: Tara...

0: I don't know, Mr. Dillon. I don't think they'd have made out on this place anyway.
1: Why not, Chester?
0: Well, there just isn't enough water. That one little old spring is all I've got.
1: Well, if they had a lake, it'd still be too much for Tara.
0: What are we going to do with her, Mr. Dillon?
1: I don't know, Chester. We have to think of something, though.
0: My, I wish she'd come out of that house. I don't like it, her in there, breaking her heart.
1: Give her a little time, Chester. She'll be all right.
2: Don't you move her finger, either one of you.
1: Well, you're mighty careless with that rifle, Ben.
2: Now get smart with me, Marshal. I know what I'm doing.
1: And what would that be?
2: I heard you in there. Heard you promise to take Tara away. I was right by the window. I heard it all.
1: You got a curious way of courting a girl, Ben, trying to kill her father.
2: Yeah, and I saw you yesterday looking at that saddle, but I didn't kill him, Marshal. You did.
0: That's a lie, Ben Walling, and
2: you
0: know it.
2: Up.
0: I won't shut up. If we'd have just got here sooner, Mr. Dillon would have saved him, that's all.
2: Well, it's too bad you got here at all. Because you're going to die for it. Both of you.
1: Put the gun down, Ben. You're under arrest for attempted murder.
2: You stay right where you are, Marshal.
1: You know, I have an idea you've smelled powder before, Ben, and that you're afraid of it.
2: Marshal?
1: I have an idea that's why you tried to get Hantry like you did instead of facing him.
2: Stop, sir.
1: And right now you wish you didn't have that rifle at all, don't you, Ben? Because I might have to shoot you.
2: No,
1: all right, huh?
2: No, don't, Marshal.
3: Give me that.
0: You all right, Mr. Dillon?
1: He didn't even try, Chester. Rifle went off when I knocked it aside. That's all, he was scared to death.
0: Well, I didn't feel exactly comfortable.
1: Well, tie him up and keep an eye on him. I'll go see Tara.
0: Yes, sir, Mr. Dillon.
1: Late that evening, we buried Hantry out on the prairie out in back of the little homestead. It would die now, too, and fall apart without him. The next morning, we loaded everything we could get into the wagon. With Tara beside me, we started off for Dodge. Ben Wallen never said a word. Chester led his horse, and they rode along ahead of us. I had plenty of time to tell Tara all about Dodge and how there were some good people there and how we'd find her a home and a family. She sat there, tight-lipped. She didn't say much. She never once looked back.

0: Gunsmoke, transcribed under the direction of Norman MacDonald, stars William Conrad as Matt Dillon, U.S. Marshal. Tonight's story was specially written for Gunsmoke by John Meston, with music composed and conducted by Rex Corey. Featured in the cast were John Daner, Sammy Hill, and Larry Dobkin. Parley Bear is Chester. Join us again next week as Matt Dillon, U.S. Marshal, fights to bring law and order out of the wild violence of the West in Gunsmoke. In case you didn't know, Jack Benny and his gang begin their new season tomorrow night. Jack, Mary, Don, Dennis, and Rochester welcome a new member to the team, the head man of CBS Radio's Club 15 show, Bob Crosby. Roy Rowan speaking. 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
3: News this hour from Town Hall, I'm Mary Rose. The United States has announced another death of a service member as it launches more airstrikes at Iran. It's targeting the Revolutionary Guard in response to the killing of U.S. troops. The military says the latest death on Saturday was in Iraq during the controlled detonation of a downed Iranian drone. Vice President J.D. Vance and Second Lady Usha Vance have welcomed their fourth child. Their son, Alec Neil Vance, is the first child born to a sitting vice president in more than 150 years. The Vances announced the birth Sunday on social media. And the Pentagon has ended its latest rounds of attacks on Iran.
4: The U.S. Central Command released video of U.S. warplanes taking off from a ship, saying it launched airstrikes targeting Iran's paramilitary Revolutionary Guard on Sunday to retaliate for the killing of American troops in Jordan. Two American service members were killed Saturday in an Iranian attack on a base in Jordan, and one is missing. Four others were injured. On Sunday, the U.S. targeted bridges, electrical facilities, and other locations in Iran. Tehran retaliated by hitting power and water treatment plants in Kuwait. I'm Donna Water.
3: Spain's substitute Ferran Torres scored in the 106th minute to give his team a 1-0 win over defending champion Argentina in the World Cup final. Spain was absolutely dominant in terms of possession and shot attempts. Lionel Messi and Argentina found a way to hang on and force extra time, but barely. And in the opening moment of the second 15-minute period of extra time, Torres pounced on a bouncing ball in the box and used his left foot to bury a shot just under the crossbar and into the back of the net. More on these stories at townhall.com.
5: This is Reg.
6: Hey, I'm Reg.
5: Reg can be a little difficult to be around.
6: Hey, whoa, what do you mean by that?
5: Because when you casually share an opinion with Reg, Reg gets angry.
6: How dare you say that to me?
5: So when you're out to lunch with Reg and you say something like, "This salmon is so good, I just love how they use cilantro," Reg says,
6: "Oh, you disgusting idiot. You salon chumps are exactly what's wrong with this country. As far as I'm concerned, cilantro should be illegal, and you should be in prison. Plus, salmon stinks. You should just throw it in the garbage. This is Cod Country."
5: There are Regs on both sides of any conversation, especially when it comes to politics. But the truth is, we're really not that different from each other. Be kind, hear each other out, and try not to be too much of a Reg. Our community will be better for it. This message is brought to you by this radio station and the spirit of local businesses.

0: belief.
1: Most American Jews don't feel supported by either party or President Trump, according to a new poll.
2: A new AP NORC poll finds most Jewish adults in the U.S. don't feel represented by political leaders at a troubling moment for many in their community. 63% say prejudice against Jewish people is an extremely or very serious problem in the U.S. At the same time, few believe either party is doing a good job supporting American Jews. 36% say supporting Israel is extremely or very important to their identity, while another 26% say it's somewhat important. The new survey of more than 1,000 Jewish adults offers a rare detailed accounting of a key demographic that sits at the very center of some of the nation's most divisive political debates. I'm Julie Walker.
1: The CEO of Bank of America says significant economic activity has been generated thanks to the FIFA World Cup. Breaking news and analysis at townhall.com. YouTube has appealed a landmark social media addiction lawsuit verdict.
3: The jury found YouTube and Meta negligent in March in a case involving a young woman who claimed social media addiction worsened her mental health. Jurors awarded the woman $6 million in total damages after the five-week trial concluded. YouTube's lawyers filed the appeal days after Meta had already filed its own appeal. Both defendants had filed post-trial motions asking the judge to toss out the jury's verdict and for a new trial. The judge denied those motions in early June. Keith Peters reporting.
1: Taylor Farms has expanded a voluntary recall of its Iceberg lettuce products sourced from central Mexico because of a potential link to the multi-state Cyclospora outbreak that has sickened people across the U.S. More on these stories at townhall.com.
4: From Hollywood, it's time now for Johnny Dollar.
5: My name is Hardy, Mr. Dollar.
4: Yes?
5: I'm returning the call you made to Mr. Ellis Rasmussen. If you will state your business, I shall be glad to transmit it to him.
4: You tell Mr. Rasmussen I'm an insurance investigator from Hartford and the matter involves a member of his own family.
5: Young Mr. Rasmussen?
4: Yes.
5: Could you hold on a moment, sir?
4: I could.
5: Mr. Rasmussen will send a car for you at 6 o'clock.
4: Look, I can take a cab. Oh, well.
6: Bob Bailey in the exciting adventures of the man with the action-packed expense account. America's fabulous freelance insurance investigator.
4: Yours truly, Johnny Dollar.

0: 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The following is an account of expenses incurred during my investigation of the Rasmussen matter. Expense account item one, $204.35. Airfare from Hartford to San Francisco to Los Angeles. Trying to compile the details of the Rasmussen case. I'd been on it 3 days when I was stonewalled in Los Angeles with a Holmby Hills address and the phone number of Ellis Rasmussen. At 6 o'clock, a liveried chauffeur in immaculate uniform stepped up to me at the desk.
1: Mr. Dollar?
0: Yes?
1: My name is Stauffer, sir. I have Mr. Rasmussen's car outside.
0: Well, gee whiz, Stauffer.
1: Ain't it the truth, sir?
0: A few minutes later, when we turned into the lush green Holmby Hills section, I had a suspicion I was about to deal with a bona fide millionaire. When we parked in front of the big two-story colonial home and a man with graying hair and swallowtail coat stepped out of the door, well, I knew I was going to meet the real article.
2: I'm Hardy, sir.
0: Hello, Hardy.
2: Mr. Rasmussen is waiting for you. This way, please.
0: We stopped in front of a huge paneled door. Hardy tapped on it once, then pulled on the knob. As we entered, a tall man with a shock of pure white hair rose from his chair and turned toward us.
2: This is Mr. Dollar, Mr. Rasmussen.
3: I want about 4 fingers of sour mash. What do you want?
0: You took the words right out of my mouth, Mr. Rasmussen.
2: Very good, sir.
0: He's a pretty nice fellow.
3: We're all pretty nice fellows around here, Mr. Dollar. Sit down.
0: Thanks.
3: Could you hand me that lighter?
0: Oh, sure. Here.
3: Thank you. What are you doing in Los Angeles?
0: Why, Federal Underwriters of Hartford wrote a blanket policy for all Imperial Rubber Company employees. Your son was an executive with Imperial when he was killed in Malaya last spring. Federal owes his widow $25,000.
3: I don't know where she is, Mr. Dollar.
0: I see.
3: I doubt if you do. Let me put it this way. I never met the young lady. Fred married her one night in Elko, Nevada. 2 days later, they were on their way to Malaya. 6 months there, and the development station was raided by guerrillas one night. And I suddenly no longer have a son. Have you eaten your dinner, Mr. Dollar?
0: Oh, I wouldn't want to trouble you.
3: Hardy, set a place for Mr. Dollar.
2: Very good, sir.
0: Well?
3: Well, I thought she might phone me when she got back to the States. She never did. Never a letter, nothing. I'm old and sick, but I still want to see the girl my son married. It's not an easy thing to lose a son, Mr. Dollar. And I lost a good one. I lost the best son a man ever had.
0: I'm sure you did, sir. To your son.
3: To Fred.
0: During dinner and afterward over coffee and liqueurs, I listened to the story of Ellis Rasmussen's life. It came from the lips of an old man who was dying, but in whose eyes I could see reflected the memories of a brawling, bustling life that started in an Oklahoma oil field and moved to Alaska and Arabia and Africa. More and more during the talk, I began to know his lost son. For in everything the old man had to say about himself, I could sense an unmistakable reflection of his son. Finally, I thanked him and left.
2: If I may say so, I do hope you'll call soon again, sir. Mr. Rasmussen enjoyed your visit very much. I hadn't seen him so much like his old self since we received the terrible news of young Mr. Rasmussen's death.
0: He must have been quite a man, Hardy, young Fred Rasmussen.
2: Yeah, he was, sir. All of us miss him dreadfully. None of us ever met Mrs. Rasmussen, and we were most anxious to receive her, especially after young Mr. Fred's death.
0: I imagine so.
1: Out of cars already, Mr. Dollar.
2: Good night, sir.
0: Good night, Hardy.
1: Fine night, Mr. Dollar.
0: Yeah. Stauffer.
1: Yes, sir?
0: I didn't want to press the point with Mr. Rasmussen, but now maybe you can straighten me out. Did he approve of his son's marriage?
1: Let's put it this way, Mr. Dollar. Mr. Rasmussen approved of Mr. Fred. And if Mr. Fred got himself married, then Mr. Rasmussen approved of the girl. Between them two, they had that kind of understanding. Real people.
0: Expense account item 2, $1.98, telegram to Personnel Division, Imperial Rubber Company, requesting a copy of all information they might have on Laura Olsen Rasmussen. Item 3, $6, one long-distance phone call to the Universal agent working the case in San Francisco.
4: Mrs. Rasmussen left the Malaya Peninsula by boat from a town called Koshetti 3 days after the news of her husband's death. A week later, she booked plane passage in Hong Kong with Trans-Pacific Airlines. She changed planes in Honolulu. She cleared the Port Authority in San Francisco. From there on, we lost her.
0: Get a list of all the passengers who were on that plane.
4: Okay.
0: Get someone checking the hotels in the Bay Area. She might have checked into one when she hit Frisco.
4: Okay.
0: Now listen, we're looking for a woman whose husband was brutally murdered about 2 weeks before she got back to the States. If she's anything like I think, she was probably about at the end of a rope. Now start asking questions at places where people like that go.
4: Right.
0: On Wednesday morning, I rented a car. That's item 4, $25, and made the rounds. First stop, Los Angeles Board of Education. By 4 o'clock in the afternoon, I had found 35 Laura Olsons who had attended public school in Los Angeles and were more or less in the proper age bracket. The next day, the folder arrived from Imperial Rubber Company. Among other things, it contained a passport picture and a complete description of Laura Olson Rasmussen. She was a blonde girl with a pouting, sultry kind of mouth and wide, dark eyes.
5: You down there?
0: Yes.
5: What do you want?
0: I'm looking for Mrs. Frances Olson. Are you Mrs. Olson?
5: I don't want to buy nothing.
0: Do you have a daughter named Laura Olson?
5: Are you a policeman?
0: No, I'm an insurance investigator. I'm trying to locate Laura Olson Rasmussen.
5: Well, how'd you get this address? What's that?
0: A picture of her.
5: I see. That's my Laura. What about her?
0: I've been trying to locate her for some time. Is she here?
5: No, she ain't here. She ain't been here for 5 years.
0: Do you have any idea where I can find her? Friends, maybe? Other relatives?
5: You say her name's Rasmussen now?
0: Yes, she married a man named Fred Rasmussen.
5: Married? Well, ain't that just something?
0: You didn't know your daughter had been married, Mrs. Olson?
5: How would I know? How would I know anything about her?
0: Saturday at noon, a registered letter arrived from the agent in San Francisco containing the list of passengers who had been on the plane with her. Three of the names were in the Los Angeles area, including a Mr. Oberlin, who lived in Pasadena.
6: For sure, I remember her. Real pretty. We sat together all the way from Honolulu.
7: What's up?
0: We're trying to locate her, Mr. Oberlin. Did she happen to mention her plans when she returned to the States?
7: Plans?
0: You know, what hotel she might be staying at in San Francisco? Or if she was going on to another city?
6: Uh-uh. No, not her.
0: You say that very emphatically.
6: Yeah, I guess I do. You didn't have to show me a picture. You know, a guy always prays he'll meet someone like her on a plane, you know what I mean? Yeah, live it up. Yesterday's gone, she said tomorrow ain't here, and the only thing we got is today. Yeah, we had a swell time.
0: You're sure about this?
6: We were pretty chummy, pal, if you want the truth of it.
0: Mr. Oberlin, did she mention anything about being in Malaya before she boarded that plane?
7: Uh-uh.
0: Then she didn't tell you that her husband had been killed a week before.
7: Killed? How?
0: He was murdered by guerrillas in Malaya.
7: No, she didn't mention that. She didn't mention that at all, Mr. Dollar.
0: Johnny Dollar.
8: This is Hardy, Mr. Dollar.
0: How are you, Hardy? How's Mr. Rasmussen?
8: He's not so well, sir. That's why I called. Could you possibly find time to visit him?
0: Tonight?
8: May I send a car right away?
0: Is it serious?
8: He's dying, sir.
0: I knew why he wanted to see me. Have you located my daughter-in-law yet? No, I haven't located her, Mr. Rasmussen. But I know something about her. I know she drank whiskey and flirted with a fat salesman on an airplane all the way from Honolulu to San Francisco. I know her mother's a drunk. I know she didn't think enough of you or your son to contact you or anybody else when she got back. Mr. Rasmussen, it looks to me like your daughter-in-law's a first-class bum.

0: Now, Act Two of yours truly, Johnny Dollar and the Rasmussen Matter.
1: There was a black coupe with MD on the license parked in the driveway of the Rasmussen house when we pulled up. In the bedroom, a silvery-haired man in a black suit was sitting beside the bed that held Ellis Rasmussen. He was introduced as Dr. Butler. Then I shook the hand of Mr. Rasmussen. Someone suggested that Dr. Butler might like to use the library for his calls. And I was alone with the old man.
2: If you want some whiskey, I keep it in the sideboard over there.
1: Not now, thanks. I wish I had some news for you, Mr. Rasmussen. We're finding out things, but we haven't found her yet.
2: What things?
1: Oh, things. Nothing important.
2: Dollar, if I judge you right, you know your business. And if you haven't found my daughter-in-law by now, you've certainly found out what kind of person she is. So tell me.
1: I haven't met her. I don't know.
2: You're being evasive.
1: I don't work for you, Mr. Rasmussen. I'm an insurance investigator trying to locate a woman and pay off a claim. If I don't find her, the case will just have to sit. Unless you or someone else concerned makes a report to missing persons. Then the cops can take over, and maybe they should right now.
2: My son's a fine man. I can look back on all the years I had with him and be proud of every year and every day. He married a girl named Laura Olson. I don't know where she came from or who she was, but I know my son wouldn't have married her unless he loved her, unless she loved him in return and was worthy of his love.
1: You know it a lot, Mr. Rasmussen.
2: Perhaps I should go to the police.
1: No. No, don't do that. We'll find her, Mr. Rasmussen. We're getting it narrowed down. Well, I'd better leave now.
2: As you say. Mr. Dollar.
1: Yes, sir.
2: I want to see her.
1: Yes, sir. I'm sorry I talked to you the way I did.
3: Phone call for you, Mr. Dollar. Would you like to take it in there?
1: Oh, yeah, sure. Keep an eye on him, Hardy.
3: Trust me, sir.
1: Johnny Dollar.
4: This is Officer Daly, Los Angeles Police.
1: Oh, yeah.
4: You the insurance guy looking for a Laura Olson Rasmussen?
1: Yeah, have you got anything?
4: We got her.
1: Huh?
4: She's here with the rest of the girls in the drunk tank.

0: drunk tank will always smell of disinfectant. This one was no different. There are no bunks, no chairs, no blankets, no nothing. So you stand or sit on a concrete floor and wait for something to happen. The legal period is 24 hours. You get rebooked or you get released. It all depends.
1: What's the story on her, Dollar?
0: I've got a check for $25,000 for her.
1: Gee, insurance money?
0: Yeah.
2: Quiet! Quiet in there! All right, quiet down! You girls better learn to get along.
0: Which one?
1: Back there, sitting on the floor.
0: What's the situation?
1: If somebody comes up with bail, they can have her.
0: Expense account item 7, $100, bail. While I was waiting around, Officer Daly broke open a file on her. A dozen aliases, a dozen charges, and one conviction for shoplifting. A career of petty thievery that began at the age of 16 and ran up into a 22nd year. Expense account item A, $35, telegrams. I sent wires to all parties concerned, all parties except Ellis Rasmussen, ordering a stop on their activities since Laura Olson Rasmussen had been found.
1: Over there.
3: Who are you?
0: My name's Johnny Dollar.
3: Thanks for getting me out. Why?
0: I did it for a friend.
3: Friend? I didn't know I had any.
0: Expense account item 9, 20 cents, 2 cups of coffee. We had it in a diner across from the women's section of the main jail. I looked at Laura Olson Rasmussen while she drank the coffee. Looked at the blonde hair and the wide eyes and the pouting mouth. Looked at the woman who had once been the wife of Fred Rasmussen.
3: What's the catch, mister?
0: No catch.
3: You put up $100 for me. I don't know you from a load of coal.
0: No, you don't. Where do you live?
3: I've been staying at the Piedmont Hotel. You know where it is?
0: No.
3: Well, not many people do. Especially people with clean shirts.
0: What have you been doing since you got back from Malaya?
3: I've been getting along. You got something to do with Fred? You know about Malaya.
0: I know about a lot of things. I've been looking for you for a month.
3: So what?
0: Why didn't you contact your father-in-law when you got back?
3: Why should I? Why would he care about me? He never met me. What do I mean to him?
0: Right now, since he no longer has a son, you mean everything to him.
3: You're kidding me, mister.
0: I wish I was kidding you. I wish to heaven I was kidding you.
3: Well, what now?
0: Oh, I want you to come over to my hotel with
3: me. Oh, now look.
0: To sign some papers. I have a check for $25,000 for you.
3: What was that?
0: Your husband was insured. You're his beneficiary. All you have to do is fill out an application. I'll give you the check.
3: I don't believe it.
0: It's true. Come on. Expense account item 10, $2, cab fare to my hotel. I took her upstairs with me, stood over her while she filled out the necessary papers. Outside of that, we didn't say a word. Johnny Dollar.
4: This is Stauffer, Mr. Dollar. Hardy asked me to phone you to see if there's any word.
0: Oh, yes.
4: Well, what'll I tell him, Mr. Dollar?
0: Tell him no luck yet, Stauffer. How's the old man?
4: About the same, sir. Counting on you, I think.
0: I'll talk to you later.
4: Yes, sir.
3: Here you are.
0: Okay. Thanks. Here's your check.
3: Anything else?
0: Nope. That's it.
3: Okay. See you around sometime.
0: Sure.
3: Fred told me about a man named Stauffer who worked for his old man for years. Was that him on the phone just now?
0: Yeah.
3: Yeah.
0: I didn't know what I was going to say to the old man, but I did know I was hoping that if Rasmussen had to die, that he'd die before anybody told him the kind of daughter-in-law I'd turned up. I didn't want to be in on that. Expense account item 11, $83, hotel bill. I checked out at 5:30, picked up my airline tickets at the desk. That's item 12. Then sat around the lobby for 5 minutes. Item 13, two drinks for myself.
3: Mr. Dollar?
0: Yeah. Oh.
3: I read in the paper that Ellis Rasmussen is dying. Is that true?
0: That's true.
3: May I advise it down?
0: Suit yourself. What are you drinking?
3: Nothing. I know why you didn't tell them you found me, and I don't blame you. If Fred's dad is anything like Fred was, then I know how you felt finding me the way you did.
0: Let's forget it, Mrs. Rasmussen, shall we?
3: I'd like to meet Fred's father.
0: So you want to meet him, huh? The human thing would have been to see him when you came back. But not a line, not a word. That old man in that house knows his son was really a man. And on that basis, he believes, without seeing you, that his son married a real woman. He had love and sympathy and help and devotion and all the things you don't seem to have any use for waiting for you in that house. He... Oh, never mind.
3: I loved Fred. Loved him from the first minute I saw him. You know what I was doing when I saw him? I was serving cocktails in a place like this. He didn't ask me what kind of a family I came from, whether I was good or bad. He just put one of those big arms around me one night and said, "You're mine." He said that to me. He said it because he loved me. No one ever loved me. No one. But he did. I told him who I was and where I came from, and all he said was, "You're with me now." We went to Malaya together, and I never knew in all of my life what I knew then, how it was to be wanted by someone who was decent. And then he was killed. He told me one afternoon when I was in Cachete. I took a boat and then I took a plane back here.
0: Go on.
3: I want to see Fred's father. I took a car to the house and I saw what kind of a house and what kind of people his family were. I didn't go in. Couldn't you see me, cheap, rotten, dirty little me? Couldn't you see me walking in there and saying, "I'm me"? Couldn't you see that mother of mine moving in? What would that have done to the old man? It would have crushed out his whole memory of Fred. But don't think, Mr. Dollar, I haven't got my memory, too. I didn't drink that away. I was loved by a man. And I loved him back. I've still got that.
0: I'm going out there pretty soon. Would you like to meet him?
3: I think I can.
0: I think so. I think so very much.
4: Oh, Mr. Dollar, I've been waiting in the lobby. I thought you might be here. How do you do, miss?
0: Stuffer, I'd like you to meet Mrs. Rasmussen.
4: Well, my, my. I'm mighty pleased to meet you. The boss will be mighty happy.
0: She dried her eyes in the car. I didn't say much. She didn't say much. But in the half hour it took to get out to Holmby Hills, something happened to her again. The something that must have happened when the big arm went around her shoulders the first time.
3: Good evening.
0: Mrs. Rasmussen, Hardy.
5: How do you do, Mrs. Rasmussen? We're very happy to see you.
3: Thank you, Hardy. Fred spoke of you often.
5: That was kind of Fred. This way, please.
4: Come in, come in.
5: I think you can introduce Mrs. Rasmussen, Mr. Dollar. Ring if you need me, sir.
3: I'm scared.
0: Laura, If there ever was a man for you not to be scared of, it's that man in there.
6: How can I tell him about myself? I've been in jail. I can't...
0: Watch.
7: Well, Mr. Dollar, come in.
0: I've brought someone for you to meet, Mr. Rasmussen.
7: Come here. You'd be my son's Laura. Yes, you're Laura.
6: Hello.
7: Yes. Oh, now, there, here. Now, look, us Rasmussens mustn't meet like this with tears.
6: There's so much I have to tell you.
7: No, there's nothing you have to tell me.
6: What?
7: Let me put my arm around you. There. Now, feel it. Mm-hmm. You're my daughter. You understand that?
6: Yes. Oh, yes.
7: Then that's all the explanations we need between us. Yes. Hardy.
5: Yes, Mr. Rasmussen?
7: Bring Mrs. Rasmussen some brandy, I think. And I'll have some sour mash, Mr. Dollar.
0: Sure. Make mine sour mash, too, Hardy.
5: Very good, sir.
0: Expense account item 14, $40. Miscellaneous. Item 15, $35. Stenographic. Expense account total, $1,965. Remarks? The old man's got a few weeks more. Laura's moving into the house with him to take care of him. She won't be telling him a lot of things about herself. She doesn't have to. You should have stood there like I did and seen that big arm go around her shoulder when he said, "You're my daughter." Yeah. Yours truly, Johnny Dollar.
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Yours truly, Johnny Dollar, starring Bob Bailey, originates in Hollywood. Written by John Dawson, it is produced and directed by Jack Johnstone. Heard in tonight's cast were Virginia Gregg, Gene Tatum, Eric Snowden, Roy Glenn, Will Wright, Frank Nelson, and Jack Crucian. Musical supervision is by Amerigo Marino. Be sure to join us next week, same time and station, for another exciting story of yours truly, Johnny Dollar. Dan Cumberly speaking.

Wheaties presents Joel McRae in Tales of the Texas Rangers. On stage tonight, transcribed from Hollywood, another in the Wheaties Big Parade of exciting half-hour presentations. Tales of the Texas Rangers, starring Joel McRae as Ranger Pearson. Texas, more than 260,000 square miles. And 50 men who make up the most famous and oldest law enforcement body in North America.

0: from the files of the Texas Rangers come these stories based on fact. Only names, dates, and places are fictitious for obvious reasons. The events themselves are a matter of record. Case for tonight, The White Elephant.
1: It is January 16th, 1950. The time, 6:28 p.m. A freight train just outside of a West Texas town gains speed and rolls through the gathering dusk. Inside a gondola car, a hobo crouches in a corner as the brakeman comes toward him.
2: All right, Paul, this is where you get up.
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2: I said this is where you get up.
3: But we're moving.
2: Yeah, you get on where we was moving, you can get off. Now, come on around, that's the top of your head.
3: Now, listen, don't do it, Hutch.
2: Get on your feet like this.
3: Here, now, let go.
2: No, you want to get up, huh?
3: I told you to leave me alone, pal.
2: Slug me, will you?
3: Yank at me, I'm coming.

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1: You take a nice, ripe, plump kernel of wheat, and you roll it out flat, and you toast it a little. And what have you got? A Wheatie. Do that over and over and over again. Do that enough times, and pretty soon you have a whole bowl full of Wheaties, and you can sit down to breakfast. Now, of course, you and I know not many people go to all that work to get their breakfast Wheaties. They just tip up that big Wheaties box and let those crisp little flakes tumble into the bowl. And you know what? 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And the best tip I can give you is to tip the Wheaties into your own bowl first thing in the morning and see how Wheaties at 7 can help at 11.
2: At 2:55 a.m. of the morning following the freight train incident, a rancher named Banker noticed a small coupe parked on the shoulder of the road. It bore Oklahoma license plates. Banker turned his spotlight on the car, saw a man slumped down in the driver's seat. A half hour later, Sheriff Caldwell, notified by Banker, began investigation of the murder and called in the Texas Rangers. Ranger Jace Pearson was assigned to the case. And a few hours later, Pearson, Banker, and Sheriff Caldwell stood at the scene. Pearson listened to Banker.
3: It was just about 3 this morning when I saw it, Ranger.
4: How come you were driving along this road that late?
3: I've been to a rancher's meeting in Almira's. I was going to spend the night there and change my mind.
4: Uh-huh. Did you take this road when you left for Almira's?
3: Yes, sir.
4: What time?
3: Yesterday morning, about 7:30.
4: Then this car came here sometime between 7:30 yesterday morning and 3 this morning.
3: I guess so.
4: You never saw the dead man before, huh?
3: It was first time I laid eyes on him.
4: All right, Mr. Banker. You can go.
3: If you need me, I'll be home.
4: No identification on the body at all, huh, Sheriff?
5: Nothing in the pockets. Picked clean as a whistle.
4: Anybody else been around the car?
5: Nope. Deputy kept his eyes on it.
4: The car is facing west. Going west when it was stopped. Tire tracks on the shoulder tell that.
5: Mm-hmm.
4: Blood on the seat.
5: Yep. 38 bullet done it.
4: 38?
5: Might be a police special.
4: Banker got one?
5: Banker, but...
4: Just ask him. For now. You see, I...
5: You see something?
4: Look here, Sheriff.
5: Huh?
4: Set of tracks leading up to the car. Ordinary shoes, not boots. Heel marks are too broad for boots.
5: Yeah, looks like it. Look at this one.
4: Sole print with a hole in it. Now look. The prints lead from that way, north, up to the car. And a little scuffle, and the prints turn back north.
5: Mm-hmm.
4: In other words, Sheriff, somebody walked up to the car, stood there, then turned and went back north. Oh, and here's something else.
5: Grease. Looks like grease.
4: Smeared on the car door. Same side footprints are on.
5: The grease might be from the car.
4: Looks too stiff and heavy for that.
5: Yeah. What about it coming from a freight train, Jace?
4: Why?
5: Well, there's tracks about a mile north of here. Freights use a side and a pull-on when passengers got to pass.
4: Maybe it all ties in, Sheriff. A shoe with a hole in it, grease, freight siding. Yeah, might be worth going after.
5: Where do we start?
4: Here at the car first. I'm going to check it over inch by inch. Meantime, you get hold of a freight schedule. I'll meet you at your office. When I checked the car inside and out, I found a few things that were interesting and a little puzzling. I sent a sample of grease to the laboratory for analysis and took plaster casts of the footprints, then went on to Sheriff Caldwell's office. He had the information I'd requested.
5: Here it is, Jace. Schedule of freights went through yesterday.
4: How many?
5: 3 of them.
4: We can check those, all right. Of course, we might be sending the dogs up the wrong tree.
5: Looks like a hobo to me.
4: Yeah. Let me see the dead man's fingerprints.
5: Sure, here you are.
4: These match with some of the prints in the car, see? Closed delta.
5: Yeah. How about those others you got?
4: Picked these up on the door that had the grease on it. Smeared all over. A couple clear enough to use, only...
5: Only what, Jace?
4: You know, there wasn't a single print on the steering wheel. Seems like the dead man's prints ought to be on it.
5: Gloves?
4: I didn't find any gloves on him, nor in the car.
5: Yeah. You know, by the way, I got a call out if any hobo picked up or seen on those trains.
4: Good. Now, I found these tucked under the sun visor in front of the driver's seat. Gasoline receipts made out to Carl Thompson.
5: Oh, that'll save a lot of checking.
4: Move forward the dead man's prints, anyway. That steering wheel bothers me.
5: Excuse me, Jace.
6: Sheriff Caldwell. Oh, yeah. Good. Hold him. We'll be there as soon as we can make it. Something else, Jace. Brakeman in one of those freights we've been checking has a story. Some hobo slugged him and jumped.
4: Okay, let's go.
7: Hey,
4: approximate spot the hobo jumped off the freight. Sheriff Caldwell and I picked up the trail and followed it by horse. We hoped to apprehend the suspect before he could reach a town and lose himself and us. After 6 hours, we stopped.
6: What's the matter, Jace?
4: Tracks are different. Come here and take a look.
6: Different?
4: Yeah, look. Right print's a little deeper, favoring his left a little.
6: Hurt himself, huh?
4: Must have twisted his leg when he took the jump off the freight. Kept getting worse. Sat down here, smoked a cigarette. Here's the butt.
5: He ain't going to make such a good time with a bum leg. And we've been traveling at a steady trot.
4: Uh-huh. Okay. Let's get going.

0: Bennett's trail showed increased favoring of his left leg. His progress became slower. More and more often he stopped to rest, and the trail became fresher and fresher. Evidence in a deserted shack showed suspect had rested there for quite a while. We picked up the trail again. We're getting close, Sheriff.
1: How do you know?
0: Noticed something just now. Take a look at these prints.
1: Same as the ones we've been following.
0: Not quite.
1: Hole in the right shoe.
0: It's not that. I'm talking about this anthill he crushed.
1: Well, what about it?
0: Quite a few of the prints had anthills in them, crushed and rebuilt.
1: So?
0: Ants start working on a new hill when the old one's been tramped down. This one's so fresh, they haven't had time to rebuild.
1: Hey, that's right. He can't be far off.
0: So we better leave the horses tied up here, Sheriff, and start moving on foot.

0: asleep. He gave us no trouble and he denied anything and everything about the crime. We took him back and I kept questioning him, but he stuck to his story.
1: I never was there. I didn't do it.
0: Ever own a gun? 38 police special?
1: I told you 100 times. I never owned no kind of gun.
0: How'd you take all that skin off your arm?
1: I don't know. Fell, maybe.
0: You got that while you were running away? When you jumped off the freight? After you slugged the brakeman?
1: No, no.
0: Grease on your jacket. How did it get there?
1: Yeah, maybe. Maybe off in the freight.
0: Sure. That car we showed you, the one you said you'd never seen before.
1: That's the truth.
0: Is it? Hold up your right foot.
1: What?
0: Hold it up. Hole in the right shoe.
1: What else?
0: Here's a plaster cast. Cast at the print of the scene of the murder. Take a good look.
1: Yeah, but I wasn't there, I tell you.
0: Ever hear of fingerprints?
1: Oh, sure.
0: Here are yours. And here's a set found at the crime. They match. You still say you weren't there?
1: I didn't kill nobody.
0: Let me see your hands. Yeah. When'd you wash them last?
1: I don't know. Maybe a couple of days ago.
0: You know we can tell if you fired a gun.
1: I never had no gun.
0: Did you rob the man in the car?
1: No, no.
0: Look at me. You were there, weren't you? We can prove it.
1: Well, all right, I was there. But I didn't kill him.
0: Why'd you lie?
1: Well, I was scared.
0: If you're innocent, you don't have to be scared.
1: Look, Ranger, I got a couple of wraps, bag wraps.
0: That all?
1: Sure.
0: We can check that, too.
1: All right, I got a couple of wraps for pinching stuff. Nothing big.
0: Now, look, tell me exactly what you did.
1: Well, I come in off afraid. I was walking across when I seen the car. Figured it was funny, something funny.
0: Why?
1: Well, car parked like that. Then I walked over, seen the fella in there. He was dead. I beat it. Hopped the freight.
0: That all?
1: You know what else up to now.
0: Did you get in the car at
1: all? No, sir. No, sir.
0: Did you touch the body or take anything from it?
1: I swear, Range, I didn't.
0: Did you touch the steering wheel and then wipe it off?
1: Wipe it? No, no. What for? Look, I tell you,
2: Jase?
0: Yeah, Sheriff?
2: Come here, will you?
0: Sure. You stay put.
1: I got no place to go.
2: Here's all the dope on the murdered man, Thompson. Come in just now.
0: Carl Thompson, resident Tulsa, Oklahoma, traveling salesman for Prince Extract Company. This check?
2: Double.
0: Tallies with the gasoline receipts.
2: Mm-hmm. What about him?
0: A hobo?
2: Yeah.
0: I think the only crime he committed was failure to report what he saw. His fingerprints were all over the outside of the one door of that car, none inside. Seems to me if he thought of cleaning up the inside, he'd have done the same outside.
2: Yeah, looks like it.
0: We'll give him the paraffin test anyway and see if he's fired a gun lately.
2: And if he didn't?
0: Start all over. And start with that clean steering wheel.

0: In just a moment, we continue with Tales of the Texas Rangers, starring Joel McRae as Ranger Jace Pearson.
1: I guess nobody gets much of a taste treat out of taking their calcium and iron and phosphorus or their vitamins straight. But you simply have to have all those things to keep feeling good. And you should have them first thing in the morning, too. Because morning's the time you do most of your big day's work. That's when you really need the energy. You see, morning is the time when you really should...
2: Wait a minute, Frank. 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
1: Why, you took the words right out of my mouth. 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Whether you drive a truck or plow a field or if you're just plain busy with a multitude of household duties. And Wheaties do you another big favor. 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Wheaties are crisp. They're munchy. You know, fun to chew on. Taste as good going down as they make you feel when they get there. So do this, will you? Not for me, but for yourself. Hurry on down to the Wheaties tomorrow morning and just see for yourself how Wheaties at 7 can help at 11.
3: The result of the paraffin test was negative, but we held the hobo pending further investigation. I reported back to my captain, Stinson, at company headquarters. I told him I was pretty sure that the hobo's story checked out.
4: Yeah, it looks like it. But somebody killed Thompson.
3: Killed him and then drove him in his own car to where that rancher spotted it.
4: There wasn't anything on Thompson, huh?
3: No money, no papers, only these. Gasoline charge account receipts. Somebody went to an awful lot of trouble to clean him, but they overlooked these.
4: Mm-hmm.
3: On top, this looks like a plain case of murder with robbery as the motive. But if that was it, why go to all the risk of being spotted in a car with Oklahoma plates? Why not just kill him and leave him?
4: I don't know, Jace. What's your thinking?
3: Well, Thompson was a traveling salesman.

0: couple hours on the nose, Jace. You get anything new?
1: Some more dope on Thompson, Captain. Never carried much money. Never was known to have picked up a hitchhiker. And I got a pretty good idea where he was killed. These gasoline receipts tell a fair story.
0: Yeah? How?
1: Well, this one, for example, dated the 15th day before he was killed. Made out in Bannon. He got 16 gallons of gas there.
0: Well, did you ever think somebody else might have been using his credit card?
1: Yeah, but Thompson traveled that route pretty often. Chances are he was well known at the service stations.
0: Yeah, that's right. Okay, go on.
1: I ran a mileage test on his car. He got about 17 miles a gallon. Now, his tank holds 16. I did a little figuring. Just about enough gas was used to get him from Bannon to where his body was found.
0: But he could have been killed anywhere between Bannon and where he was found dead.
1: Sure, I know that. But it still looks like my next stop is Bannon.

0: Howdy, Ranger.
1: Howdy.
0: How many?
1: Whatever she'll take.
0: Sure thing.
1: You the owner here?
0: Yes, sir.
1: How long?
0: A couple of years.
1: You work alone?
0: Nights, yeah.
1: Take a look at this, will you?
0: One of my receipts. Credit card stuff.
1: You know this Carl Thompson?
0: Yeah, I see him every, 4 or 5 months.
1: When did you see Thompson last?
0: The evening he bought that gas. Why, anything wrong, Ranger?
1: Was Thompson alone that evening?
0: Yeah. I never remember him ever having anybody alone.
1: What else do you remember about that evening?
0: One of the worst sleet storms we ever had. Hit like
1: It'll be tough for him to drive then, huh?
0: Oh, sure. Hey, he was asking about some place to stay.
1: You never stayed in Bannon before?
0: I don't know. Leastways, he didn't know much about the places. I told him to try the hotel. He said it was full up. He said the motels were jam-packed. The lousy weather.
1: You know where he went?
0: Well, said he was going to try and find a place along the highway. Why, anything wrong?
1: Plenty. Here's for the gas. I might come back and ask you some more questions. Thanks. I began a check of every possible place Thompson might have stayed that night, but I drew one blank after another. Then I got a lead at a motel on the outskirts of Bannon.
2: Sure, Ranger. I remember that night. Sleet was an inch thick. We was full up here, but I sent him to a place down the highway, the Star Motel. Been closed and up for sale for quite a spell, but I heard it was opened up again.

0: the Star Motel. It was closed tight. Every cabin was locked, the windows boarded. There wasn't a soul around. I was just about to leave when I noticed something. The electricity must have been on somewhere in the place because the little wheel under the dials of the meter was spinning. It was enough to send me back into town to ask a few more questions.
1: Now, let me see, Ranger. Star Motel. Yes, sir, here's what we want right here.
0: Uh-huh. Are these all the electricity bills?
1: Yes, sir.
0: Let me see. Up to 3 months ago, the bills were just for meter installation, minimum service charge.
1: That's right, Ranger.
0: But for the last 3 months, $475, $389, $560. Kind of funny, isn't it? The place is closed, but for the last 3 months, the bills have averaged over $4 a month. Didn't that seem peculiar to you?
1: Well, Ranger, we just...
0: Sure, sure, I know. Now, can you give me the name of the person to whom these bills were sent?
1: Get it for you right away.
2: Yes, Ranger, Mr. Carlson's here. I believe he's on the phone right now, but if you come in...
0: Thank you, ma'am. You Mrs. Carlson?
2: Yes.
0: I hope I'm not bothering you any, Miss Carlson.
2: Not at all, Ranger. My husband's here.
3: Oh, yeah? Yeah, I see. I think that could be arranged.
4: Yeah, sure. Tell you what, I'll come out a little later. I'll bring the client with me.
3: Sure.
4: Thanks for calling. Goodbye.
2: Andy, this is Ranger Pearson.
4: Oh, hello.
0: Sorry to barge in like this, Mr. Carlson, but I got a few questions.
4: Questions? Sure, what about?
0: You own the Star Motel, don't you?
4: Yes, I do.
2: Star Motel? That white elephant.
0: White elephant?
4: Yeah, I've been trying to get rid of it for 2 years.
0: Why?
4: Well, like Betsy said, it ain't been worth a hoot since the new highway went in 2 years ago. Only half the traffic that used to pass it.
0: It hasn't been used for 2 years?
4: Well, I guess...

0: I didn't mean exactly that.
1: What did you mean?
0: I tried to keep it going for a year after the highway went through, but couldn't rent enough rooms. It wasn't worth trying to save.
1: You got the keys to it?
0: Keys? Sure.
2: Is something wrong, Ranger?
1: Might be, ma'am. Can you take me through the motel, Mr. Kelson?
0: Anytime. Right now, suit you?
1: Couldn't be better. Let's go.
0: I ain't been out here for close on 3 or 4 weeks.
1: Did you go through the cabins then?
0: Oh, just take a look. See, kids sometimes fool around. That's why I boarded up the windows. Want to take a look in the office?
1: Yeah. Go ahead, Mr. Kelson.
0: Sure. Nothing in here, Ranger?
1: Nope, there's not.
0: Anything in particular you're looking for?
1: Yeah. You have this floor washed lately?
0: Oh, heck no. Ain't no use paying for something like that.
1: It's been washed recently.
0: Huh? Why? How do you know?
1: Scrubbing wood with hot water always raises the grain. And hot water isn't as good as cold to wash out blood stains.
0: Blood? Blood?
3: Reach! Follow me!
0: Oh, what's the matter?
3: Get away from the counter, Ranger! Now, follow you. Sit down. Go on! Hark! Come on!
0: What the devil is this? Who are you fellas?
1: My guess is a couple of men I want for murder, Mr. Kelson.
0: Murder?
4: Get the telephone wire. Everything okay?
5: Yeah, push that guy.
0: Me? Why, I never carry a gun.
4: Well, we'll just make sure. Yeah, he's clean.
5: All right, now strip the Ranger's gun belt.
1: Wait a minute. You got the drop on me. Maybe I'd have to be a fool to draw. But if you don't want me to be a fool, don't touch these guns. You try and take them off me and I'll go down using them. And I might get lucky.
5: All right, Locke. Let him alone. He's too smart to start anything. Go get the panel truck out and start loading our stuff fast.
4: But what about them?
5: We can lock them in. Fix their car so they can't get out of here for a while after we leave. If they try to come out while we're still here, we'll blast whatever door or window they try to come through. Get that, Ranger?
1: I get it.
4: Okay. I'll be outside, Chuck.
1: So your name's Chuck, huh?
5: Good as any.
0: What are you and that other fellow doing in my place?
1: Go ahead, Chuck. Tell him.
5: Some other time, friend. Now you two listen. Because I ain't going to say this twice. Try to bust out before you hear us drive off and you'll get it good. Now stay put.
0: They got us locked in.
1: Yeah.
0: Oh, don't go near that window. You heard what he said?
1: A little crack in the boarding. I'm just taking a look.
0: What are they doing?
1: Come here and take a look for yourself.
0: Oh, I should have watched the place more. I never knew anyone was using it.
1: Been used plenty. Look what they're taking out.
0: Furs. All kinds of stuff.
1: It's beginning to make sense. Closed down motel made a nice storage bin for stolen unsmuggled goods till they could run it to the markets.
0: Oh, they'll get away. You said there was a murder.
1: Take it easy, Mr. Kelson. We'll get them.
0: Oh, they'll be across the border in a half an hour before we could even reach the phone. Maybe you better take a chance and...
1: Get shut down in cold blood? No. But we'll get them all right. Know why, Mr. Kelson?
0: Why?
1: Because you'll help. With a quick headlock and then got one arm up behind him and applied pressure so I could keep him still while I had a free hand. I reached into his jacket and found what I was looking for under his shoulder. Then I pushed him.
0: You crazy! You almost broke my arm.
1: Shut up, Kelson. Don't you think I saw this gun bulging under your coat and they deliberately missed it when they frisked you? You played it real smart, almost.
0: Well, I don't know what you're talking about.
1: This gun and the electric bills. You paid them. Paid bills that were being run up in a place that was supposed to be shut down. Seemed kind of funny you never complained to the power company.
0: So what? Well,
1: so you got a phone call from your friends out there. They tipped you because they saw me nosing around here earlier, right?
0: No.
1: Okay. Okay, take a look out there. They're almost finished. In a couple of minutes, they'll be gone. In half an hour, they'll be over the border. How about you? You want to stick back here and face a murder charge?
0: There's nothing you can prove.
1: There's plenty we can prove, Kelson. And you're holding the bag. You'll have a tough time explaining those electric bills and them missing your gun.
0: I didn't kill that man.
1: Did this Chuck do it?
0: Yeah, that salesman come in. He saw what was going on. Chuck killed him, then drove him away.
1: All right. Now listen real careful to me. I'm going to fire this gun of yours. Then you hammer on the door and holler for him. Get it?
0: What do you want to
1: do then? Just listen. When they come up, tell them you had to kill me. Tell them to open the door. Then, Mr. Kelson, step back and out of the way fast. They'll be gone in a minute. Make up your mind.
0: All right. Go ahead, I'll do it.
1: Any funny tricks and you get it first. Now, ready? Pound that door and holler.
0: Chuck, Lark, give me a pass. Open the door.
1: Now, when it's open, step back.
3: What's the matter? Carson,
0: open the door. I had to kill him. He was making a break for it.
3: you just knocked him out?
2: Reach, both of them.
6: Hey, what's the big idea?
3: Why, you... Oh!
1: We'll come back for him later, Calson. Meantime, let you and me get back to town. I got you a deal for this White Elephant Motel. You can trade it for a jail cell.

0: And now, here is the Wheaties man, Frank Martin.
1: All right, sound effects man, ring the alarm clock. Yeah, I used to groan too when I heard that sound. But one morning I said to myself, now look, Martin, you gotta get up. Why fight it? Think about something pleasant. And right away I thought, Wheaties. That's about the pleasantest thinking a man can do. Why, when you figure you can sit down to a bowl of good, crisp Wheaties and then feel like tackling the world, when you know a bowl of Wheaties and milk and fruit can help you work good because you feel good, why, it almost makes you want to shake hands with your alarm clock. And when you hear it come morning, roll out happy, reach for the big orange and blue box, and see how Wheaties at 7 can help at 11.
0: Next week, Joel McRae in another authentic reenactment of a case from the files of the Texas Rangers. Joel McRae will soon be seen starring in the Universal International Technicolor production, Saddle Trim. Tonight's cast included Tony Barrett, Paul McVeigh, Lou Krugman, Jeff Corey, Robert Bruce, Byron Kane, and Jeanette Nolan. This story was transcribed and adapted by Russell Hughes. The program was produced and directed by Stacy Keach. And this is Hal Gibney speaking.
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